0: from Lourdes, who spoke to the Blessed Virgin Mary, are on tour in the United States. And they're coming actually here to the Boston area, first to the Cathedral of the Holy Cross on Friday, October 30th. But there are a number of different stops for the relics, and you can find information about that no matter where you live along the East Coast at SaintBernadetteUSA.org, SaintBernadetteUSA.org. But the relics will be here at the Cathedral of the Holy Cross on October 30th, Friday, throughout the day.
1: Do you remember going to Lourdes way back when? We had that little pilgrimage, it's just amazing. I always remember that, seeing the Pope recently visit kind of brought me back to the amazing candlelight procession that they do every night there. It's just pretty impressive. And that underground church huge. It's an amazing story. It's a great to see the opportunity, I guess, for people to kind of connect with the story, with the relics of St. Bernadette, and let that message continue to grow around the world.
0: And she herself was a relatively uneducated young girl. I don't think education was something that was even possible for many people in that day, in that area. But yet, the Blessed Mother spoke to her about something that she would not really have understood. She identified herself, Mary did, as the Immaculate Conception. Yeah. So since Bernadette understood that, it lends credence to the veracity of that incredible meeting between the Blessed Mother and Saint Bernadette.
1: Yeah, we had a chance to visit. If you see, always check the Catholic destinations. We have a rotating series of them from many years, and we had a two-parter from there too, because it was such an amazing story. But we were able to go to her where she lived as a Saint Bernadette when she was a child. Yeah. To the house it's kind of down the street from the actual sanctuary. So,
0: speaking of Catholic destinations, there's a premiere of Part 2 tonight, right?
1: Part 2 coming up tonight at 8:30. We're excited about that. Our Lady of Victory National Shrine and Basilica from Lackawanna, New York. So we had the Part 1 last week, premiered October 5th and throughout the week. And then tonight, Part 2 will be October 12th at 8:30 tonight, and it'll be playing throughout the course of the week. And then right after that tonight, at 9 p.m., Presentia is going to be premiering at 9 p.m., a wonderful series on Eucharistic miracles with hosted by Rachel Bowman, who we just had on last week. Coming up, it's hard to believe November is just around the corner. November 2nd, Black Catholics' Footsteps to Sainthood, the first in a six-part series on the Saintly Six, and the first one is Augustus Tolton. It's coming up November 2nd at 8:30 p.m., so we're excited to be able to bring you these series.
0: Great stuff.
1: Yeah.
0: And November 2nd reminds me of the fact that the All Souls flyers are out in the mail. You probably will receive one soon. If you haven't received it already, you can write down the names of your loved ones, send it back to us, and we will place it near the altar beginning on All Souls Day and pray for them every day at Mass here on Catholic TV throughout the month of November. So.
1: Amen. Well, it is text message time, and we begin with a text from a viewer who wrote in, "Please pray for the repose of my mother, Dr. Salud, on the second anniversary of her passing." And we will do that.
0: And what a wonderful tradition it is to pray for the souls of those who have gone before us. And another viewer texted, "Please pray for the recovery of Rochelle, a young mother who was in a coma." So please do keep Rochelle in your good prayers.
1: And finally, "Please pray for my daughter Bonnie, who is suffering with chronic migraines."
0: Ouch, that's terrible.
1: And they can be very, very hard to deal with too. So yeah, we will keep your daughter Bonnie in our prayers. And as a reminder, you can text us your prayer intentions, comments, or any types of questions at 844-697-5222. I shouldn't say any type of questions. But comments and prayer requests. 844-697-5221. We may read your message on the air, and we invite you to pray for all the intentions we receive.
0: Yeah, no personal questions about Kevin's recovery from his terrible illness or cold, whatever he has. You do sound better today, by the way.
1: Well, thank you. I don't feel like that, but okay. Well, one of the most beloved traditions associated with St. Francis of Assisi is his special love for God's creation, especially animals.
0: To mark the feast of St. Francis, let's go right back to our friends in San Antonio to join the families gathered with their furry and feathered and four-legged companions for a special blessing of the pets. Take a look.
2: On the feast of St. Francis of Assisi, San Fernando Cathedral welcomed people and their beloved pets for a special blessing of the animals. The evening celebration honored St. Francis, born Giovanni da Pietro di Bernardone, and his love for God's creation. October 3rd marked the 800th anniversary of his death, offering a moment of prayer and blessing for animals and their families.
3: In the name of the Father, and the Son, and the Holy Spirit.
4: Amen.
3: The Lord be with you, and with your spirit. Let us pray. God our Father, you have created all things and entrusted your creation to our care. Through the example of St. Francis Assisi, teach us to recognize your goodness in every culture. May we care for the animals you have placed in our lives with kindness, with compassion, and with gratitude. To Christ, our Lord, amen. Put your pets up and let's do the prayer for them. Let us pray. You can enjoy me. Blessed are you, Lord God, creator of all living things. You have filled the earth with creatures of every kind, and you have entrusted them to our care. Give them thanks today for the animals who shape our lives, for their companionship, their loyalty, their beauty, and then bring joy to our homes. Through the intercession of St. Francis of Assisi, we call all the creatures his brothers and sisters. Teach us to respect and protect the life who you have created. We ask this to you, bless these animals and those who care for them. Protect them from illness and harm. Keep them safe in their homes. And wherever they may go, may be to be a source of companionship, comfort, and joy to those who love them. Bless also their owners and their families. Help us to be responsible stewards of your creation, treating every living creature with kindness and compassion. May this blessing remind us that all creation comes from you and your loving hands, and every creature has his place within the goodness of your creation. We ask this to Christ, our Lord. Amen. Amen. Let us pray. St. Francis of Assisi, lover of God and brother of all creation, pray for us and pray for all these creatures. May God bless you and help us to care faithfully for the work he has entrusted to us. And we ask this in the name of Christ. Amen. Amen. The Lord be with you. May Almighty God bless you, the Father, the Son, and the Holy Spirit. Amen.
5: Go in peace, glorifying the Lord by your life.
3: Thanks be to God.
0: That's always crazy. The blessing of the pets, always kind of a little crazy.
1: Evan was asking you if you had any kind of crazy pets that you blessed during one of those.
0: Usually, you know, the standard fare, dogs, cats, kittens, and birds, and rodents.
1: Yeah.
0: Various shapes and sizes.
1: It's always fun. It's nice to be able to see that. Always good to get a blessing for your family pet.
0: Yeah, and that was the cathedral, San Fernando Cathedral.
1: Outside
0: the cathedral, yeah.
1: Well, questions about love, dating, marriage, and commitment are among the most important that young people face today.
0: Recently, Emily Dineny joined us to discuss UCAT Love Forever, a new resource that helps young adults explore authentic love through the lens of faith. So let's take a look.
6: Joining us now is Emily Dineny to talk with us about the book UCAT, Love Forever. Emily, welcome to the show.
7: Hi, thank you so much for having me on.
6: Of course, good to see you. So I'm interested about the Love Forever book. I've heard of UCAT before, and this is the latest installment in the series. Can you tell us a little bit about what the book is and how it relates to the series in general?
7: Yeah, so Ignatius Press published the book.

0: and it was written by their UCAT team, which consists of theologians, lay people, married couples, young people, and priests, who basically they get some questions about the topic. So this book is about love and relationships. And so it's a collection of just a bunch of answers from people in all different kinds of vocations and states of life. And yeah, the book covers a lot of different topics. It kind of starts out with, what is love? How should I understand love in a culture that, you know, says very conflicting things about dating and relationships and just our own identities as human beings? And it progresses into, well, how should I understand relationship with another person? And in particular, like dating, pursuing marriage with this individual. And then the book also talks about what the Catholic Church expects of a marriage, like what goes into a Catholic wedding. And then it kind of ends on a note about marriage itself and what marriage really looks like. So it answers kind of these nitty gritty questions like, how do I know if this person's the one for me? Or how do I go about ending a relationship in a loving way? And, you know, what happens in marriage if my feelings start to fade away? What now? So I think it covers a whole array of different conversations that you aren't really hearing talked about sometimes in the church's circle.
1: Right. That's beautiful. You know, I think a lot of people have a sort of general idea of what the church teaches on these things. But then when you get to like the nitty gritty, you know, how does the church teaching apply to this instance in my life? And you alluded to the book is made up of different questions from real people around the world. What are some of the biggest concerns and challenges that you see repeated over and over by young people around the world in terms of relationship?
0: Yeah, you know, I think that dating is especially getting more difficult. And I think because, especially as a young Catholic, you hear very conflicting things. And there's two different extremes, I think, that young people can fall into when it comes to dating. So with a secular culture, I think they fall into this trap of, well, dating has no end in mind. Like, we're just doing this for fun, or we'll date indefinitely. And there's no end with marriage, because marriage is kind of this outdated institution. It's just a contract. It's not necessary. And so we have these people who kind of just don't know what they're doing. And then on the other extreme of that, I think there's a lot of, especially in the Catholic world, young people who discuss how dating can feel like an interview, and it can feel so formalized and so serious. And by the second date, you need to know if this person's the one and if you're ready to get married or not. And so I think that there needs to be kind of a happy medium of like, okay, no, we do have a purpose for dating. We should be dating for marriage. However, it's okay to take things slowly, to have a little bit of fun, and to not feel like, oh my gosh, by, you know, this 1 month period, I need to know for sure if this person's right for me.
1: Right. You know, we touched on it earlier. There's so many different like conflicting messages and ideas that the culture sends us about relationships. You know, we have a oftentimes very over-sexualized culture. And it's beautiful that, you know, this is offering some concrete guidance on some of these challenges and what it takes to build authentic love. So can you just tell us how, again, this book helps young people to confront some of these challenges that I listed earlier?
0: Yeah, I kind of view the book honestly as like, if you had an older sibling that was Catholic and you like wanted to ask them these kind of questions that maybe you wouldn't bring initially to like a priest or something, right? So like some examples, overcoming trauma, like what do I do if I didn't have the best example in my own life of marriage, you know, because divorce is so common, especially in the West. So how do I unpack these things that kind of prohibit me from being able to give myself freedom really as a gift and receive another person as a gift? Or can men and women truly just be platonic friends? Like you said, there's such a division right now, even just among the sexes, among men and women, and how we should understand one another and how we're not in competition. And it's not like one is better than the other or something, but that we should be able to harmoniously kind of coexist. And so the book kind of addresses questions like that. But then also, you know, it does address a lot of kind of sexually related topics, like what do I do if I do have a sexual past, or if I'm addicted to pornography? How am I supposed to heal from that and deal with that? but also navigate potential dating or marriage in the future. So it covers, you know, things from practical stuff. How can I kind of relate to a man or a woman when, you know, I'm the opposite sex? Or, you know, how do I kind of deal with this history or this past or temptations to sexuality or temptations to cohabitate before marriage? How can I kind of address that and understand what the church's position is on these things?
1: Well, sounds like a very beautiful and timely book. Can you tell our viewers where they can go to learn more about this book and to purchase it?
0: Yep, so you can go to Ignatius.com. Ignatius Press is selling the book. And so there's also actually going to be a new edition coming out that Pope Leo wrote a foreword to. So the current text actually has a foreword from Pope Francis, which is, it is absolutely beautiful. But I've heard that they're now in the works with Pope Leo having something to do with it. So yeah, you definitely want to check it out.
1: That's great. Well, Emily, thank you for your time and for answering all these questions. It's been great having you on.
0: Thank you so much for having me.
1: Absolutely. Now, back to the show.
2: Thank you, Jimmy. And it really is a great book. I have it in my hands. If you happen to know someone who's preparing for marriage, or you're a priest and you're preparing couples for marriage, this would not be a bad gift to give them. It's quite well done. Well, the Franciscan tradition has inspired generations of Catholics through its commitment to prayer, simplicity, service, and fraternity.
3: Our friends in San Antonio recently spent time with the St. Francis of Assisi fraternity and the friars associated with it to learn more about their community and mission. Let's take a look.
4: We try to help out, you know, those that are needy or less fortunate than we are, you know. But we do a lot of things, you know. And like I said, we model ourselves after St. Francis, you know, 800 years ago. And we try to do as much as we can in our community for the underprivileged.
5: The Franciscans of Los Tres Compañeros, the Three Companions region, and hosted by the Franciscan family of San Antonio, celebrated the 15th annual Fiesta Franciscana 2026.
6: Well, for the Order of Friars Minor, we founded San Antonio, particularly the missions here. We're at Mission San Jose, but we were a missionary group from the beginning, coming into the New World. And the friars always have been and continue to be close to the poor. So we were close to the indigenous population. We provide these different missions to help with the indigenous and to catechize and to be not just about proselytizing, but more than in helping the indigenous. So we found the city, and it named after one of the great saints, Saint Anthony of Padua, and that, you know, we continue to be a very important presence here and at the missions, but also as a presence with the poor here in San Antonio.
7: And it's such a blessing to stand on such and so many great shoulders, especially somebody like St. Anthony of Padua. San Antonio strikes me as a wonderfully Catholic, Roman Catholic Christian city, and it's a delight to be a part of it. And what does it mean to be here? Just to be part of that legacy. St. Francis would invite the friars, the sisters, support clares, Franciscan women and men of every time and place to be living gospels, to be living good news. It's a great blessing to carry on that heritage and legacy.
4: Fiesta Franciscana, which is what we're celebrating today, started 15 years ago. But our fraternity is 35 years old. We started back in 1985. You know? So, and San Jose has even adult. In fact, they'll be celebrating their 100th anniversary as a fraternity in about in 2 or 3 years, you know. So they are a much older fraternity than we are. We're the youngest fraternity here. But again, you know, this is something that if you want to help people, if you want to help your fellow man and fellow person, come join us, you know, and you can be part of us, and we can end up helping those people here in San Antonio that need the help.
6: Well, for myself, I see how much sadness and tragedy and death is in the world. And I think the friars have always been, from the beginning, we've been beacons of hope. We've been beacons that, you know, God loves the least. God is there with the poor. God is there with the immigrant. God is there with the ones that feel forgotten. And when we put on our habits and we go into the community and the people see us, hopefully we are signs of that God's love and compassion and mercy that we hear about today.

0: today, and that people do have hope, that people aren't forgotten, that that God loves them, and that we are a physical representation or a symbol of that God's love.
1: Such a privilege to don our habits, to live our vocations publicly, and to be what people expect us to be, instruments of peace and good news, reconciliation, really good examples of St. Francis' desire to be an imitator of Jesus.
2: Come join us and see what we're all about and see if this is something that you would like to do.
3: That's very nice. Yeah.
4: Yeah. Thanks to our friends in San Antonio, Channel 15. We love working with you and we treasure our relationship. Thanks.
3: Well, we got some good stuff today, Bishop Reed.
4: And we got plenty of time, too.
3: Yeah, we get lots of good dates in history today, too. But let's start with the national days. Of course, Columbus Day, 1492, Christopher Columbus, Indigenous Peoples Day as well, honoring the Indigenous people and the resilience of Native American tribes across the nation. Also, National Farmers Day.
4: Oh.
3: A day to give a much-deserved salute to the men, women, and families, backbone of the nation and stewards of our land.
4: We love our farmers.
3: Yeah. National Savings Day recognizes the value and the act of saving to provide simple steps to show getting started isn't as difficult as it seems.
4: So I can remember my mother taking me to this Lynn 5-cent savings bank when I was like 6 years old and opening up an account. Was that like in a little book?
3: Yes, I remember those too, yeah. Did they even have like that in a title anymore, like savings bank?
4: Probably not. So.
3: National Kick Butt Day. Have you been waiting for a sign to tackle a big project, start a new habit, or finally check something off your to-do list? Well, today's the day.
4: And if not today, this week.
3: It's a day to give yourself that much-needed kick in the pants to get going. There you go.
4: Kick butt day.
3: And we talked about savings. It's also National Online Bank Day. Online banking.
4: Yeah. Very. That's how we do it now.
3: Very big. Yeah, yeah. And this is one of them. I love this. National Gumbo Day. Tribute to the official state cuisine of Louisiana. True American culinary masterpiece. And there's a couple of different kinds. There's the Creole jumbo, and there's the Cajun jumbo as well.
4: So. Is that, and it's fish, isn't it?
3: It can be. It's like a soupish type thing. Stewish, yeah, exactly. Yeah. Like a stewish,
4: stewish.
3: Thing.
4: Is that a word, stewish?
3: Yeah, it is now. Sorry, excuse me. Oh my gosh. I'll get better, folks. The consistency is based on like what do you call that? The roux, the
4: sorry,
3: thing that
4: I
3: makes
4: can't help
3: the that yeah. It's there's a word for it. The consistency of the
4: I like Stewart.
3: You know, whatever. I don't know. We're running out of time. Let's get to some of the dates in history. In 1892, students in public schools begin saying the Pledge of Allegiance each morning. 1892. 1901, President Theodore Roosevelt renames the Executive Mansion to the White House. Yes. 1915, Henry Ford manufactures its 1,000,000th car at its River Rouge plant in Detroit, Michigan. Shout out to Michigan. 1928, a lung respirator made of iron is used for the first time at Boston Children's Hospital.
4: The iron lung?
3: Yeah, 1928. 1933, the U.S. government converts the military Alcatraz Citadel into the Alcatraz Federal Penitentiary. 1950, CBS debuts the George Burns and Gracie Allen Show on the air for the first time. And in 1979, it's a big day here in Boston, rookie Larry Bird makes his debut with the Boston Celtics, and rookie Magic Johnson makes his debut for the Los Angeles Lakers, 1979.
4: All in the same year. Thanks, Kevin. Don't forget, tonight we have part two of Catholic Destinations premiering, and also Presencia, 8 o'clock, 8:30. Join us Eastern Time, and may God bless you on this holiday. The Father, the Son, and the Holy Spirit.
3: Amen.
4: Have a great Monday.

0: Hi, everyone. I'm Kevin Nelson, standing here in front of the Basilica dedicated to Our Lady of Victory in Lackawanna, New York. This basilica and national shrine was the vision of Monsignor Nelson Baker, who at the age of 79 began plans to build this masterpiece. This is just one of the many places we take you to each week on Catholic Destinations, showcasing the beauty, history, and treasures of the Catholic faith. So please join us every week for Catholic Destinations right here on Catholic TV, America's Catholic Television Network.
1: Hello, it's Bishop Reed here in the Catholic TV living room. Join us Wednesday right here for This Is The Day. Clayton Ferguson will join us to talk about luminescence, an innovative live experience that transforms Philadelphia's Cathedral of St. Peter and Paul through storytelling and video mapping and live music. It's really fascinating. So do tune in this Wednesday for This Is The Day right here on Catholic TV.
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Welcome, everyone, to the second part of our visit to Our Lady of Victory National Shrine and Basilica in Lackawanna, New York. In our first show, we told you about the humble beginnings of this magnificent structure and the man behind it all, Monsignor Nelson Baker. On today's show, we continue our tour of the Basilica, picking up with the life-size Stations of the Cross, looking at some of the side altars, and then visiting the grotto where Father Baker's tomb is located here in the Basilica. Then we will explore the legacy of Father Baker and the many charities that are still here today, continuing the great work that was started so many years ago. So let's get started and begin our second part of our visit to Our Lady of Victory National Shrine and Basilica on this edition of Catholic Destinations.

0: we're walking along with the stations here too, and it's just amazing to see these things. I remember coming here about 20 years ago and being impressed with the stations, but maybe you could talk a little bit more about them and this special one coming
1: up. These when visitors are here for the first time, this just puts them in awe. They spend a lot of time in these aisles, not just because they're practicing the stations, but just to appreciate the skill, the artistry. And they're very, very beautiful. But this station, Jesus Meets His Afflicted Mother, was a very special place for Father Baker. So during his routines during the day, he would often be found leaning against this pillar to gird himself up and to meditate and pray about this station. So I think the Blessed Mother was obviously very, very special to him, and this provided a meditation that was really important to him to observe here. So so now people come, they know about that story about Father Baker, and they want to touch the pillar, and they want to stand in the place that Father Baker did during his time.
0: Yeah. I wanted to ask, too, I remember asking this to Monsignor Wards 20 years ago about the angels, and if anyone has ever, since that time, because I don't think he could definitively say that somebody had counted all the angels. They give the exact count on them.
1: Yeah, the number of angels does fluctuate from time to

0: Sometimes there's a bit of an exaggeration. We think it's between 22 and 2,500.
1: Okay,
0: that's the number. But I have to tell you, this is an amazing story. So we just returned from Florida for a tour of our donors. So we were in a number of cities there. And one of the cities, one of the gentlemen that attended our reception was the son of one of the workers who put the original copper on the dome. And he told the story that his father, while he was up there, fell and was caught by one of the 18-foot tall angels. That was what saved him from falling over. And we did find a newspaper article that corroborated that. So it was just an amazing story to run across randomly. This gentleman tells us that was his father that happened to.
1: Yeah.
2: The ceiling of the basilica is covered by five giant murals, beginning right here at the choir loft and stretching to the dome. The murals depict Mary as Queen of Patriarchs, Queen of the Angels, Queen of the Apostles, Queen of the Prophets, and Queen of the Martyrs. The basilica features a number of side altars. One is dedicated to St. Patrick, commemorating the original church at this site that's on the other side. Another is St. Vincent de Paul right behind me, which was donated by some of the people helped by Father Baker's City of Charity. The other altars are dedicated to Mary Immaculate, St. Aloysius, St. Anne, St. Anthony, and St. Teresa. There are an additional three major altars in the nave, one honoring the Sacred Heart of Jesus, one, of course, honoring Our Lady of Lourdes at the grotto, which is where Father Baker is now laid, and the third is an altar dedicated to St. Joseph.

0: There's so many beautiful side chapels in this basilica, and this one, of course, is St. Patrick's. And this is basically a nod to the former St. Patrick's Church, which was located at this very spot. A fire back in 1916 led to the eventual construction of this beautiful basilica. I'm going to take you back here to see some of the more of the side chapels that we have. St. Aloysius, and these are all people that, saints that inspired Father Baker as well. So St. Teresa here coming up, and we have, of course, beautiful altar in honor of Mary Immaculate. And this is just a really nice place to be able to come. A lot of the visitors that will come here will come behind the main altar and light a candle, say a prayer. St. Anthony of Padua, who I'm very fond of as well. And, you know, this is part of this beautiful basilica being here for the people. And that's what Father Baker wanted, to have people come in here and to say a prayer and to honor Our Lady. This is St. Anne here as well, another beautiful side chapel. So if you have the opportunity to come here to this beautiful basilica, don't forget to check out the back of the main altar and come to one of these beautiful side altars.
1: The cause actually began in 87, and under the leadership of Bishop Head. When Bishop Head retired and Bishop Manziel, now Archbishop of Hartford, came, he happened to be in Rome. He talked with the congregation, and they said it may be well to move his remains from the cemetery into the church. So with his prompting, we did that in 99, and I would say that we see 10, 20,000 people a year come here to pray at his tomb.

O victorious Lady, Thou who has ever such powerful influence with Thy divine Son, in conquering the hardest of hearts, intercede for those for whom we pray, that their hearts, being softened by the rays of divine grace, they may return to the unity of the true faith, through Christ our Lord. Amen.

Back in 1997, when I was working for under Bishop Mansell, who was the bishop at the time, Bishop Mansell came in 1995 to take over as the bishop of the diocese. He and Monsignor Wirtz had gone over to the Vatican to the cause of the saints and said, how can we promote the cause of Father Baker? And it was the cause of the saints that encouraged them to take Father Baker from the cemetery, where he was buried in 1936 with his parents over in Holy Cross Cemetery, bring him from the cemetery and bring him in the basilica so people have more closeness to be able to kneel before his tomb to pray for intercession. So we did that without any fanfare. We didn't make any announcement publicly, but we went over that day in March 11th of 1999, and they set up a tent. They had the grave diggers come. They had a funeral director, the doctor from the hospital, and some of the bishops, retired bishop and Bishop Mansell, myself. And actually, they raised the casket from the ground. And what they discovered is that on top of it was a separate sarcophagus, because at the time that Father Baker was buried, they believed already then he was going to be a saint. So they took all of his bodily fluids and placed them in these large containers, these jars, and put them in the sarcophagus with newspapers around it. We went over to the morgue. We did not open the casket. We saw his name engraved on it, of course, as his remains. But we did open the separate sarcophagus. And I was the one actually that was given the gloves to take the newspapers out. And it was there when we lifted the first jar out, and it was still liquefied from 1936. The fluids were still liquefied from 1936 to 1999. And the doctor at the time who tested it said it was the bodily fluids of someone who recently passed away. Back in the day, that would have been enough to get them beatified, but they've changed the regulations on how a person can be beatified and canonized. But what happened then after that is we processed over from the morgue at the hospital that was still open at the time to the doors of the church, and the Baker boys that were still alive at the time served as pallbearers. By the time we got to the church doors, the basilica was packed with people by word of mouth, standing on the pews, and we processed down the aisle here and went over, and Monsignor Wirtz, who was in charge at the time, said, I know the perfect place to have him interred, and that is the Grotto of Our Lady of Lourdes that Father Baker also saw 150 years ago. The lines of people that day continued till around 11 o'clock at night. They finally had to lock the doors, but the people just wanted to touch his casket before we closed it in the marble.

0: O God, our Father, we praise and thank you for the gift of Father Nelson Baker, priest and disciple, who lived your will in faith and trust, and lived your love in service to the poor, the sick, the homeless, and the young. I pray in confidence that through his intercession, you will grant me the favor which I request. You who live and reign forever and ever. Amen.
1: We're going to walk over to the tomb of Father Baker here, and maybe if you could talk about the actual rock that we're seeing.
2: Sure, yeah. So 150 years ago, Father Baker made that pilgrimage as a seminarian to France and to Italy. After they left Paris, they traveled down to Lourdes, and they went to the shrine of Our Lady of Lourdes. And Father Baker, again, his devotion to Our Blessed Mother, Our Lady of Victory, Our Lady of Lourdes, he was so moved by the outdoor grotto that he wanted to replicate it here in this national shrine that he built. So the tufa, the rock, actually comes from Mount Vesuvius in Italy, and it

0: So right here is the remains of Father Baker inside the marble. We have the prayer, Our Lady of Victory, that Father Baker wrote, O Victorious Lady. And on the kneeler right here is an intercessory prayer. So people can kneel here and pray the prayer petition through Father Baker's intercession, no matter whatever it is that's going on in their life that needs healing, whether it be physical, spiritual, emotional, whatever it might be. And you will find people here throughout the day kneeling down and praying and asking Father Baker to intercede. This is where I begin my day when I walk into the Basilica. I kneel down here, I offer that prayer petition, and then I always like to go over and just touch him.
1: That's nice.
0: And I feel, I feel his intercession and his beautiful presence and power of prayer through him. And you can't help but feel that experience of that healing. And interestingly enough, the only mosaic that's in the church, the real mosaic, the rest are painted to look like mosaics, is the mosaic of Our Lady of Perpetual Health. Wow. That's placed there.
1: That's great.

Well, right now we're in the combined bedroom and office of Father Baker. It's located at the Father Baker Museum here on the lower level of the Basilica. It occupies a good portion of this lower level and contains items from his life, memories of people impacted by his ministry, and many interesting facts and figures. Visitors can take a tour through Father Baker's life and his charitable works.

So Father Baker, you know, died on July 29th, 1936. And I always say that one of the greatest miracles is that all of this did not die with him in 1936. Obviously, the Basilica is beautiful and we're restoring it now for the next 100 years, honoring when he completed it back in 1925 for Christmas Day Mass and then consecrated in 1926. But the other most profound beauty is that the legacy of his service, his human service of taking care of people, that we still continue that today. We take care of over 12,000 children, youth, families every year through our human services. All the human services is the sixth largest human service provider in Western New York. So we don't do adoptions anymore, but we do foster care, emergency foster care. We have group homes for troubled youth. We have homes for severely disabled that need 24/7 care. We have outreach through a mental health clinic, behavioral health. We have six schools under that umbrella, where kids come from 40 different school districts where they can't handle them there, and they come to be educated by us through our human services. So that legacy is incredible. And it's the same idea today. When we see a need, we pray to our Blessed Mother and we respond. Recently, Human Services, this past April, a year ago April now it is, they opened up an evaluation treatment center because it was discovered that there are so many kids being born today on the autism spectrum and that there's a waiting list of about 1,800 to 2,000. And so think about it this way, you're a parent, your child is getting around the age of two and you know there's something not quite right and you can't get an evaluation. And if you can't get an evaluation, you can't get the treatment. And so if you have to wait two more years. So we prayed about that and they were able to, through the support of foundations, to open up that evaluation treatment and now to cut that waiting list in half and continue to chip away at it so that when people come here with their family, their children, there's a myriad of services that we can provide. So that's part of the great legacy of Father Baker. It would not

0: not be possible had not Father Baker entrusted that legacy to all of us. So it's growing strong in every which way. The City of Charity is still here, very vibrant, and still life-giving to so many people.
1: We endeavored to raise around $15 million that could address a variety of things. The building, a small fund that could be a permanent care fund going forward. We wanted to raise some money that could help support some of the human service related ministry that we continue to carry out. And then lastly, we wanted to make sure that we could raise some money that would help sustain our outreach in new ministries. And one of those early on projects that we were able to fund through the campaign was we acquired our Catholic summer camp that was about to close. And the community prevailed upon us and said, hey, this has been serving the community for decades and decades. This really means a lot to our community. So we took the camp on. And then we just recently took on a pregnancy outreach center ministry as well, just a few months ago, through the funds raised through this campaign. And we're very, very pleased to be able to do that for the community. That was a catalyst for some of the early fundraising we did, that we could address some of those really critical areas that were impacting the security of the building envelope. So that's what got us going. And then we were off to the races. We recognized that these pews that are 100-year-old African mahogany needed to be restored. They were in very rough shape. We were so surprised that after an exhaustive search for companies that could do that work, there was one in our own backyard called the Kittinger Company, and this company actually manufactures furniture for the White House, for the Supreme Court, for Congress, and they were willing to take on this project. And so as they were removing pews, we noticed the floors were in very bad condition. 100 years of Western New York salt and all sorts of things. So we said, while the pews are gone, let's do the floors. One thing led to the next, and so those projects were successfully completed about 2 years ago, and now we're in another phase where we're addressing some other interior related projects, such as a replacement of the lighting, some historic painting and plaster repair work, and then of course outside is the major project, which is the restoration of our dome. This is a dream come true for me. It's a culmination of my career, which for me has been a fusion of professional work, but also vocation. And it's been an absolute dream. Father Baker is in the DNA of Western New York. If you were a child that grew up, it was not unheard of for parents to say, if you don't behave, I'm going to take you to Father Baker's. And that's lore now in Western New York. Everybody knows that story because their parents said that. Come to find out, though, when I arrived finally as a 60-year-old or a little earlier, that this saintly, gentle man who cared for children and families somehow had this story ascribed to him. But it's been wonderful. And what I love about my work here is, first of all, we have a fantastic team, Monsignor LaPuma, the team that works for me at OLV Charities, our mission partners at Human Services. These are people who could be making more money elsewhere, but they're committed to the mission. They love this mission. And I can't tell you how much that counts for creating a culture that is committed to doing their best. And every day I get up and there's a different kind of day. And what's most critical when you're fundraising is that you're not pushing a boulder up a hill. In this work, people love this organization. They love this ministry. And so their readiness to support us financially is so encouraging and energizing.

0: And they all say the same thing. There's something about this place that, just gives them comfort, strengthens their faith, renews them. But you hear story after story of people who have come and prayed at the tomb of Father Baker and said, Father Baker did this for me. Father Baker took care of my mother. Father Baker took care of my father. I was adopted from here. My grandfather was a Baker boy. So you hear all these wonderful stories, and people have this connection to Father Baker and to Our Lady of Victory. So it's heartwarming. It really is heartwarming.
1: I would like them to take away a deepening of their faith because of the beauty of the very building itself. And the prompting as you walk into the building of devotion to the Blessed Sacrament. And then after that, the tour of the church has got to instill in every one of us an awakening of faith, an enlivening of our faith. And I often say, I hope that when you leave with a stronger faith today than you entered today.

0: My hopes is that we have him beatified, the next step towards canonization, in the near future. And I know that that in itself is going to attract more people to come and pray at his tomb and seek his intercession for whatever. And through that, he is still carrying out his work of drawing people to Eucharistic worship and love, drawing people to devotion to Our Lady.
1: Lord, you gave us your servant, Nelson Baker, as an example of service to the poor, homeless, and the young. By Father Baker's ardent concern for those in need, inflame our hearts and lives with compassion for the poor, justice for the oppressed, hope for the troubled, and courage to those in doubt. We pray through the intercession of Our Lady of Victory, if it be your will, that your servant, Nelson Baker, may one day be canonized. Amen. We are blessed to be able to return to this amazing place to see the updates, to look towards the future, to remember the lives that have been touched by the work of Father Baker, and to hopefully inspire prayers for his sainthood cause. This place continues to shine and continues to be a beacon of God's love and Our Lady's intercession in this Western New York region and beyond. I'd like to thank everyone here for helping us put together our show, including Monsignor LaPuma, David Kirsten, John Pitts, all the staff here at the Basilica and OLV Charities. We thank you as always for coming along with us, and we invite you to join us again next time for another Catholic Destination.

0: In the Gospel of John, Jesus tells his disciples that his flesh is true food and his blood is true drink. Though we can't see this reality with our eyes, we believe that at every Mass, the bread and wine truly become the body and blood of Jesus Christ.
1: For this is my body.
0: In Presencia, we'll look at stories of Eucharistic miracles, times when the reality of the true presence became perceptible to the senses. You'll hear about consecrated bread that began to bleed, wine that became blood, scientific studies which found human heart tissue in communion hosts, and more. Watch Presencia right here on Catholic TV.

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1: I never thought I would have the chance to look at this. Wow, just beautiful. I got the last ticket on the space shuttle, and here I am looking at the Earth in a way I never have before.
0: Watch We've Got to Talk right here on Catholic TV.
2: Hello, I'm Bishop Reed. Join me throughout the course of every day and evening in praying and meditating upon the mysteries of the Holy Rosary of the Blessed Virgin Mary right here on the Catholic TV network. Hi, I'm Bishop Reed, standing on the island of Oahu in Hawaii, and you're watching Catholic TV, which really is America's Catholic television network.

It's 6 a.m. on a Monday morning, and the city is waking up. Shopkeepers unlock doors and flip on lights. Sleepy commuters trickle out of train cars, and traffic pours off the highway and clogs the narrow network of city streets. The sound of horns and sirens and chattering school children swells, and the symphony of the life in the city begins. In the middle of one particularly busy block sits an old stone church. It's almost alien-like among the sleek office towers and modern cafes that surround it. And inside this church, stained glass windows glow in the early morning sun. Bells ring, and a priest processes into the sanctuary. Now, at this hour, there's only four people sitting in the congregation, but those four people rise, and the 6 a.m. Mass begins. As the liturgy goes on, so does the teeming world outside. And at one point, the congregation kneels down, and the priest extends his hands, praying over the offerings of bread and wine on the altar. Outside, a taxi cab slams on its horn. While inside, the priest picks up the small round wafer of bread, and with great reverence, he slowly elevates it high above his head, and bells ring out in the silent church. But across the street, a man calls out the headline of today's paper, and inside, the priest carefully places the wafer back on the altar and kneels down before doing the same thing with the wine-filled chalice. As he stretches the chalice up towards the ceiling, he gazes with quiet wonder at the cup in his hands. And the bus down the street exhales a loud puff of exhaust before roaring to life again on its way to the next stop. Now, what's happening at this moment inside this little stone church, it's extraordinary. Yet the world outside continues to wail on, unaware that while the daily grind happens, the God of the universe descends into the world, into this old stone church on this busy street for one reason: to be one with his people. Now, this isn't just inside this church, it's inside every Catholic church during the celebration of the Mass, where bread and wine are transformed into the body and blood of Jesus Christ. Not by magic or by sleight of hand, but by the power of the Holy Spirit. And we call this the sacrament of the Eucharist.

0: What was happening in the Stone Church at 6 a.m. on a Monday morning happens every single day in Catholic churches across the world. Now, according to the Catechism of the Catholic Church, the Eucharist is the source and summit of the Christian life. It was instituted by Jesus Christ at the Last Supper and is one of the seven sacraments of the Church. The bread and wine offered on the altar during every Mass become the actual body and blood of Jesus Christ through the gift and the power of the Holy Spirit and the instrumentality of the priest. In the Gospels, we read that during the Last Supper, which was the Jewish Passover meal, Jesus breaks the bread and says to his apostles, "Take and eat. This is my body." He then picks up the chalice of wine and does likewise, saying, "Drink from it, all of you, for this is my blood of the covenant, which will be shed on behalf of many for the forgiveness of sins." The old covenant between God and his chosen people was marked by the blood of animal sacrifice offered by Levitical priests. Jesus establishes the new covenant, which is marked by his own blood, which he offers on the cross as the eternal high priest. The sacrifice of Jesus completes and surpasses all the sacrifices of the old covenant. In the Gospel of Luke, after blessing and breaking the bread, which is his body, Jesus tells his disciples to do this in memory of me. As he foreshadowed his coming sacrifice, he commanded his apostles to continue doing this. According to the Second Vatican Council, Christ instituted this Eucharistic sacrifice of his body and blood in order to perpetuate the sacrifice of the cross throughout the centuries until he should come again, and so to entrust to his beloved spouse, the Church, a memorial of his death and resurrection. During the Mass, the celebrating priest acts in persona Christi, in the person of Christ, to re-present that sacrifice. During the institution narrative portion of the Eucharistic prayer, the celebrating priest echoes Christ's voice at the Last Supper. He says, "At the time he was betrayed,
1: and entered willingly into his passion, he took bread and, giving thanks, broke it and gave it to his disciples, saying, 'Take this, all of you, and eat of it. For this is my body, which will be given up for you.'"
0: In a similar way, when supper was ended, he took the chalice, and once more giving thanks, he gave it to his disciples, saying,
1: Take this, all of you, and drink from it, for this is the chalice of my blood, the blood of the new and eternal covenant, which will be poured out for you and for many for the forgiveness of sins. Do this in memory of me."
0: The reality of Jesus present in the Blessed Sacrament is called the doctrine of the real presence. To someone unfamiliar with the Eucharist, this all might sound a little crazy. I mean, what a radical claim. Even to Catholics who know and believe this reality, it is a wonderful mystery that can never be fully grasped, no matter how long one were to ponder it. While we might call what happens on the altar during the Eucharistic prayer miraculous, it's actually not. Technically, the Eucharist is not a miracle. To understand why the Eucharist wouldn't be called a miracle in the technical sense, let's take a quick metaphysics lesson. Don't fall asleep, it won't be that bad. But let's learn about accidents and substance. Accidents refers to the appearance of a thing, and substance refers to what the thing inherently is. Accidents are the features or traits of substances, like color, weight, or actions of a thing. During the Mass, the priest offers bread and wine on the altar. The substance of the bread is bread. Some of its accidents are round, small, and tan-colored. The substance of the wine is wine. Some of its accidents are wet, red, and liquid. When the priest consecrates the gifts of bread and wine, transubstantiation takes place. The substance of the bread is transformed into the body of Christ, and the substance of the wine is transformed into the blood of Christ. Yet their appearances, or accidents, remain those of bread and wine. They smell, taste, look, and feel just like bread and wine, though they are the body and blood of Christ. When we refer to miracles, we refer to things we experience with our senses, yet cannot find any way to explain with scientific or natural laws. In the case of the Eucharist, a miracle is not technically taking place because what is happening, while supernatural, is not something we can perceive with our senses. But sometimes the accidents do change. Sometimes the bread begins to bleed, and the wine coagulates into blood, and we perceive something miraculous. Enter Eucharistic miracles. St. Thomas Aquinas, one of the Church's most influential theologians, addresses Eucharistic miracles in his Summa Theologica. He says, while the dimensions remain the same as before, there is a miraculous change wrought in the other accidents, such as shape, color, and the rest, so that flesh or blood, or a child, is seen. And as was said already, this is not deception, because it is done to represent the truth, namely, to show by this miraculous apparition that Christ's body and blood are truly in this sacrament. In addition to Eucharistic miracles, where the accidents of the Blessed Sacrament change in appearance, there are also other types of Eucharistic miracles in which consecrated hosts are preserved for impossibly long periods of time. Sometimes they survive fire, or they can sustain people for years. These are considered miracles too, because they are phenomena that go beyond the normal pattern that we usually observe in nature. Now, these types of peculiar events have been happening throughout history. Some accounts have been spread widely, passing into legend through word of mouth. Others have been lost to time, jotted down in local volumes of history, never to make it beyond the borders of the small town where the miracle occurred. Now, perhaps the oldest known Eucharistic miracle happened in Lanciano, Italy, in the 8th century, when a monk celebrating Mass said the words of consecration, and the bread and wine became flesh and blood. The most recent occurrence happened in just 2013. Perhaps you've never heard about any of this before, and you're wondering why these Eucharistic miracles aren't more widely known. While they are not a source of our faith, they can aid us in our devotion to Jesus in the Eucharist. A young Italian teenager had the same thought, believing that the promulgation of Eucharistic miracle stories could help those struggling to believe in the real presence. This young man set out on a mission to share the treasury of these Eucharistic miracles with the church and with the world. Carlo Acutis only lived until he was 15, but he didn't waste a single year of his life. The Italian boy was born in 1991 and baptized just 2 weeks later. Although his parents were not religious, by age 3, Carlo would ask to stop in chapels to greet Jesus in the tabernacle. When he was 4 years old, his late grandfather appeared to him in a dream, asking for prayers. And though his parents were not catechized, Carlo's Polish nanny answered his many questions about the faith. By the time he was 7, Carlo begged to be allowed to receive his first Holy Communion earlier than prescribed, and his request was granted. From then on, he went to Mass every single day. As he grew up, the momentum of Carlo's life was always toward the Eucharist. He began visiting sites where Eucharistic miracles had happened and documented the stories. Over 2 years, Carlo cataloged the 100-plus Eucharistic miracles, and he created a website and an exhibition of the Eucharistic miracles of the world. which has since been displayed on 5 continents and in thousands of parishes and universities. Saint Carlo was canonized on September 7th, 2025, and has become the icon of a modern saint.
2: E Carlo Acutis sono stati proclamati santi, e ciò è provvidenziale.
0: The 15-year-old boy was

buried in jeans and Nikes and was known for his love of computers, playing his PlayStation, and his pets. Yet he also served the homeless and the poor, counseled his struggling friends, taught catechesis, and committed himself to spreading knowledge about Eucharistic miracles. His personal witness to those in his life and the witness to the Eucharist which he left through his exhibit have impacted countless souls on their journey to holiness. Carlos saw the benefit that Eucharistic miracles can have for our faith, especially in a time when only about 1/3 of Catholics believe in the true presence of Jesus in the Eucharist. So why do Eucharistic miracles happen? Only God in His providence can answer that question. Yet in these mysterious miracles, we find treasures which can aid our faith. They can also help renew zeal for the great gift that Jesus has given us in the Eucharist. The bleeding hosts remind us that Christ is truly substantially present in every celebration of the Eucharist, whether we can see visible signs of it or not. It's important to note that there are limits of Eucharistic miracles also. Our faith is not founded on Eucharistic miracles, but on Jesus Christ. Similarly, we have faith in the real presence because Jesus instituted it, not because we've seen miraculous phenomena. Christians are not obliged to believe in Eucharistic miracles, even if they are officially recognized as such by the church. The show is called Presencia, which is the Latin word for presence. In the Eucharist is the abiding presence of God, His body, blood, soul, and divinity. Throughout this show, we'll carry on St. Carlo's mission of sharing stories about Eucharistic miracles. Events through which God has given His people special glimpses of His true presence in the Eucharist. Across the globe and over centuries of time, we will see how Christ makes Himself present to us always.

As Catholics, we believe in the real presence of Jesus Christ in the Holy Eucharist, body, blood, soul, and divinity. And we call it the source and summit of our Catholic faith, that everything we do, how we live, what motivates us flows from the Holy Eucharist. St. John's Gospel gives us a beautiful portrait of Christ's teaching on the real presence. Throughout the Gospel of John, Jesus uses what's known as absolute statements or I am statements. I am the good shepherd. I am the light of the world. I am the vine. You are the branches. And then he comes to the point where he says, I am the bread of life. It comes after one of the greatest miracles in all of the scriptures, the multiplication of the loaves and fishes. Jesus takes that and he begins to teach them about how he himself is the true bread from heaven. And so he makes another absolute statement. He says, I am the bread of life. And if you want to have life, true life, then you have to eat my flesh and drink my blood. And all of those people balked at that. He can't possibly mean what he's saying. They just couldn't take that next step of faith. And so in one of the saddest moments in all of the scriptures, those people begin to walk away. And I believe that one of the greatest teachings that Jesus gives to us on the Holy Eucharist is what he doesn't say in that moment. He doesn't run after them and say, hey, everyone, I didn't really mean you have to eat flesh and drink blood. He doesn't say that, but he lets them walk away because he wasn't willing to compromise. He couldn't compromise what he was teaching them. And so he turns to the disciples and asks them, will you leave too? And Peter, in his great profession of faith, says, Lord, to whom else shall we go? You have the words of everlasting life. As we come before the Lord in the Holy Eucharist, this is the same faith that we bring. It doesn't mean that we understand our faith completely. We can't.

Otherwise, it wouldn't be our faith. But rather, it's coming before the Lord and taking Jesus at his word. We believe that he is the resurrection and the life. And if he's the resurrection and the life, then he is also the bread of life.

In my first video, I spoke about the real presence in the Eucharist, that it's not a symbol or a sign. It really is Jesus' body, blood, soul, and divinity given to us for our salvation. And then in the second video, I spoke about how to receive such an awesome gift, either on the hand or on the tongue. Now I want to say a few words about what communion does for us, if you will, or rather what it should do for us. If we believe that it is the body, blood, soul, and divinity of Christ, then imagine when you receive communion, you have God, God's real and true presence within you. How can that not change you or me? We hope that when we leave church, that we bring His presence, His true presence, into the world. And that influences how we act and what we say, how we treat our neighbor, and especially those who are most in need. We have Christ's presence. We take it out into the world. Also, we hope to become what we eat, if you will. You know, if we eat junk food, if we're not good to our bodies and just kind of eat whatever's in front of us, that's not going to be good for our bodies. But if we eat and drink Christ's body, blood, soul, and divinity, we hope to become Jesus Christ. Not just to take His presence out there, but to become what we eat. And another thing that we should know and delight in is that the Eucharist separates us from sin. That's how the Catechism puts it. I'd like to read one paragraph of the Catechism because it speaks about that. Holy Communion separates us from sin. The body of Christ we receive in Holy Communion is given up for us, and the blood we drink shed for the many for the forgiveness of sins. For this reason, the Eucharist cannot unite us to Christ without at the same time cleansing us from past sins and preserving us from future sins. St. Ambrose writes this, "For as often as we eat this bread and drink the cup, we proclaim the death of the Lord. If we proclaim the Lord's death, we proclaim the forgiveness of sins. If as often as His blood is poured out, it is poured out for the forgiveness of sins. I should always receive it, so that it may always forgive my sins. Because I always sin, I should always have a remedy." So says St. Ambrose. So the Eucharist also frees us from sin. It separates us from sin. And finally, the Eucharist strengthens us to carry our crosses, to be strong in bearing witness to the gospel and Jesus Christ in the world. And that is something that we need constantly to face the trials and the dangers and the difficulties of the world. I want to close with this one last paragraph, again from the Catechism. Communion with the body and blood of Christ increases the communicant's union with the Lord, forgives his venial sins, and preserves him from grave sins. Since receiving this sacrament strengthens the bonds of charity between the communicant and Christ, it also reinforces the unity of the church as the mystical body of Christ. The Eucharist is all of these things and so much more, and it shouldn't surprise us because it is God's real presence, the body, blood, soul, and divinity of Jesus Christ. How awesome a gift, how great this gift that God gives to us. Let us adore Christ in the Eucharist, let us receive Him with humble hearts, and let us take His real presence into the world when we go.

good and loving God, we are joy-filled at this moment on the feast day of Saint Joseph to be here. We pray in a special way that you might guide it, and we ask our patron, Saint Joseph, entrusting him to everything that this project will be about, to oversee it, to watch over it, to protect it. We ask that the Holy Spirit might fill every room, fill every heart that comes.

0: to visit?
1: Hi, I'm Jake. Shoot. I like taking pictures, making music, and taking videos.
2: Hello, my name is Claire, and my artistry is driving my car and empty. Also, I'm an Irish dancer.
3: 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My name is Jude Ledyard, and I sing.
4: 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I'm Sean Kirby, and I'm a filmmaker and a photographer.
5: 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My name is Anna, and I am a singer.
6: 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My name is Fernando Limbo III, and I'm an amateur cook, singer, and visual artist.
7: Hi, my name is Claire McCallan. This is the alley next to my apartment, and I am a poet.

God of life, you know the innermost depths of our hearts, the light and shadows within us, the silent wounds that sometimes no one sees. Today we bring before you our brothers and sisters who struggle with challenges to their mental health, who suffer in solitude with anxiety, depression, or any other mental illness. You call them by name, with tenderness, and in you they find dignity and hope.

Forgive us for the times we have looked the other way, feeding the stigma and discrimination of persons with mental illnesses. May your church be an open house, a safe space where everyone has a place, a community that accompanies and never excludes, that listens without judging and draws near without fear.

We pray to you, Lord, for those who care, professionals, family members, volunteers, men and women who with patience and love build bridges of understanding and comfort. 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Send your spirit upon us that we may learn to welcome and integrate care for mental health into the life and ministry of our communities and of the whole church, and thus become a living sign of your mercy, which never abandons and always restores. Amen.

0: Hello, it's Bishop Reed here in the Catholic TV living room. 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Clayton Ferguson will join us to talk about luminescence, an innovative live experience that transforms Philadelphia's Cathedral of St. Peter and Paul through storytelling and video mapping and live music. It's really fascinating. So do tune in this Wednesday for This Is The Day right here on Catholic TV.
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The Catholic TV Network welcomes and invites you to celebrate the sacred mysteries, listen to God's Word, and in the Holy Eucharist, proclaim the victory of Jesus over death until He comes in glory.

0: In the name of the Father, and of the Son, and of the Holy Spirit, amen. 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
0: Friends, it's great to have the chance once again to pray, to come to the altar, to hear God's word, and to receive his flesh and blood in the Holy Eucharist. On this holiday, then, let us take a moment to acknowledge our sins, and so prepare ourselves to celebrate again the sacred mysteries. You were sent to heal the contrite of heart. Lord, have mercy.
2: Lord, have mercy.
0: You came to call sinners. Christ, have mercy.
2: Christ, have mercy.
0: You will come again in glory with salvation for your people. Lord, have mercy.
2: Lord, have mercy.
0: May Almighty God have mercy on us, forgive us our sins, and bring us to everlasting life. Amen.
3: Amen.
0: Let us pray. May your grace, O Lord, we pray, at all times go before us and follow after, and make us always determined to carry out good works. Through our Lord Jesus Christ, your Son, who lives and reigns with you in the unity of the Holy Spirit, God forever and ever.
3: Amen. Amen.
4: A reading from the letter of St. Paul to the Galatians. Brothers and sisters, it is written that Abraham had two sons, one by the slave woman and the other by the free-born woman. The son of the slave woman was born naturally, the son of the free-born through a promise. Now this is an allegory. These women represent two covenants. One was from Mount Sinai, bearing children for slavery. This is Hagar. But the Jerusalem above is freeborn, and she is our mother. For it is written, "Rejoice, you barren one who bore no children. Break forth and shout, you who were not in labor. For more numerous are the children of the deserted one than of her who has a husband." Therefore, brothers and sisters, we are children not of the slave woman, but of the free-born woman. For freedom Christ set us free. So stand firm and do not submit again to the yoke of slavery. The word of the Lord.
0: Thanks be to God.

0: The Lord be with you.
1: And with your spirit.
0: A reading from the Holy Gospel according to Luke.
1: Glory to you, O Lord.
0: While still more people gathered in the crowd, Jesus said to them, "This generation is an evil generation. It seeks a sign, but no sign will be given it except the sign of Jonah. Just as Jonah was a sign to the Ninevites, so will the Son of Man be to this generation. At the judgment, the Queen of the South will rise with the men of this generation, and she will condemn them, because she came from the ends of the earth to hear the words of Solomon. And there is something greater than Solomon here. At the judgment, the men of Nineveh will arise with this generation and condemn it, because at the preaching of Jonah they repented. And there is something greater than Jonah here." The Gospel of the Lord.
2: Praise to you, Lord Jesus Christ.
0: Happy Columbus Day, everyone. It's a day, of course, that recalls the historic landing of Christopher Columbus in the Americas in 1492. A sailor on board of the Pinta, one of the ships, sighted land early in the morning on this day in that year. And with that, a new era of European exploration and expansion began. The 90 or so crew members that Christopher Columbus had with him on that three-ship fleet ventured onto one of the islands in the Bahamas. And they ended that voyage, a voyage that began 10 weeks earlier in Spain. Those were not easy days or easy travel. Well, I'm proud to say that I am a fourth-degree Knight of Columbus. And the Knights are the world's largest Catholic fraternal service organization, founded by Father Michael J. McGivney, Blessed Father Michael, in New Haven, Connecticut, back in 1882. It was named in honor of Christopher Columbus, who we honor today on this holiday, and at Catholic TV in our parishes and in dioceses. The Knights of Columbus provide great support and tremendous example. They always have. But I digress. Let's take a moment to consider today's gospel. After all the miracles that Jesus had performed in the midst of the people, people still were pressing the Lord for a sign that would in some way prove that he was the Messiah. Jesus' answer to them was simple. He said, "No sign will be given except the sign of Jonah," which underscores a couple of things. First, the lack of faith in people at that time. It prevented many of them from recognizing that the Lord Jesus is himself the greatest sign that God has ever given. Secondly, as Jonah stayed 3 days in the belly of a large fish, so Jesus' stay in the tomb and his resurrection that first Easter would set apart a whole new generation of God's chosen people. Like the people of Nineveh, salvation would come to countless future generations, people who had never witnessed the great miracles of Jesus or seen his face. No proof, no miracle will ever suffice for people who are not disposed to believe the truth. And Jesus is the truth. And no sign is necessary for those who have faith in him. His words are enough for us. Our own personal attempt to live holy lives should stand as a testimony of the saving power of the Lord in our midst. On this holiday, Columbus Day, I look to the Knights of Columbus locally here and the Knights throughout the nation and internationally as well. I look to the Knights as a living testimony of the presence of the risen Christ in our midst. Together we are fed with his body and blood so that we can continue our journey of faith. And by the witness of our lives, draw family members and friends and strangers alike to recognize what the crowd in the gospel simply could not.

0: trusting in the Lord's power to save and his mercy, let us present our needs to the Father in Jesus' name.
1: For Leo, our Pope, Richard, our Archbishop, and all clergy and religious throughout the world, we pray to the Lord.
0: Lord, hear our prayer.
1: That God may grant wisdom and strength to all those in position of civic leadership, we pray to the Lord.
0: Lord, hear our prayer.
1: For the grace of true contrition for our sins, we pray to the Lord.
0: Lord, hear our prayer.
1: For all missionaries working throughout the world, we pray to the Lord.
0: Lord, hear our prayer.
1: For all viewers and benefactors of the Catholic TV network, we pray to the Lord.
0: Lord, hear our prayer.
1: For the health of the sick and suffering, and for all those who care for them, we pray to the Lord.
0: Lord, hear our prayer.
1: And for the repose of the souls of all the faithful departed, we pray to the Lord.
0: Lord, hear our prayer. Bend close, Father, and hear the prayers that we offer in the name and in the power of Jesus, your Son, who lives and reigns forever and ever.

0: Pray, brothers and sisters, that my sacrifice and yours will be acceptable to God, the Almighty Father.
1: Lord, accept the sacrifice at your hands, the praise and glory of his name, for our good and good of all his holy church.
0: Accept, O Lord, the prayers of your faithful with the sacrificial offerings, that through these acts of devotedness, we may pass over to the glory of heaven through Christ our Lord. Amen. Amen. The Lord be with you.
1: And with your spirit.
0: Lift up your hearts.
1: We lift them unto the Lord.
0: Let us give thanks to the Lord our God.
1: It is right and just.
0: It is truly right and just, our duty and our salvation, always and everywhere to give you thanks. Lord, Holy Father, Almighty and Eternal God, through Christ our Lord. In him, you have been pleased to renew all things, giving us all a share in his fullness. For though he was in the form of God, he emptied himself, and by the blood of his cross brought peace to all creation. Therefore, he has been exalted above all things, and to all who obey him, he has become the source of eternal salvation. And so, with the angels and archangels, with thrones and dominions, and with all the hosts and powers of heaven, we sing the hymn of your glory as without end we acclaim.

You are indeed holy, O Lord, and all you have created rightly gives you praise. For through your Son, our Lord Jesus Christ, by the power and working of the Holy Spirit, you give life to all things and make them holy. And you never cease to gather a people to yourself, so that from the rising of the sun to its setting, a pure sacrifice may be offered to your name. Therefore, O Lord, we humbly pray, by the same Spirit, graciously make holy these gifts we have brought to you for consecration, that they may become the body and the blood of your Son, our Lord Jesus Christ, at whose command we celebrate these mysteries. For on the night he was betrayed, he himself took bread, and giving you thanks, he said the blessing, broke the bread, and gave it to his disciples, saying, "Take this, all of you, and eat of it, for this is my body, which will be given up for you."

In a similar way, when supper was ended, he took the chalice, and giving you thanks, he said the blessing and gave the chalice to his disciples, saying, "Take this, all of you, and drink from it, for this is the chalice of my blood, the blood of the new and eternal covenant, which will be poured out for you and for many for the forgiveness of sins. Do this in memory of me."

Therefore, O Lord, as we celebrate the memorial of the saving passion of your Son, his wondrous resurrection and ascension into heaven, and as we look forward to his second coming, we offer you in thanksgiving this holy and living sacrifice. Look, we pray, upon the oblation of your church, and recognizing the sacrificial victim by whose death you will to reconcile us to yourself, grant that we who are nourished by the body and blood of your Son and filled with his Holy Spirit may become one body, one spirit in Christ. May he make of us an eternal offering to you so that we may obtain an inheritance with your elect, especially the most blessed Virgin Mary, Mother of God, with your blessed apostles and glorious martyrs, Saint Joseph, Mary's spouse, Saint Therese of Lisieux, and all the saints on whose constant intercession in your presence we rely for unfailing help. May this sacrifice of our reconciliation, we pray, O Lord, advance the peace and salvation of all the world. Be pleased to confirm in faith and charity your pilgrim church on earth with your servant, Leo, our Pope, and Richard, our Bishop, the order of bishops, all the clergy, and the entire people he has gained for his own. Listen graciously to the prayers of this family whom you have summoned before you. In your compassion, O merciful Father, gather to yourself all your children scattered throughout the world. And to our departed brothers and sisters, and to all who were pleasing to you at their passing from this life, give kind admittance to your kingdom. There we hope to enjoy forever the fullness of your glory through Christ our Lord, through whom you bestow on the world all that is good.

0: At the Savior's command, informed by divine teaching, we now dare to say, Our Father, who art in heaven, hallowed be thy name. Thy kingdom come, thy will be done, on earth as it is in heaven. Give us this day our daily bread, and forgive us our trespasses, as we forgive those who trespass against us. And lead us not into temptation, but deliver us from evil. Deliver us, Lord, we pray, from every evil. Graciously grant peace in our days, that by the help of your mercy, we may be always free from sin and safe from all distress, as we await the blessed hope and the coming of our Savior, Jesus Christ. For the kingdom, the power, and the glory are yours, now and forever. Lord Jesus Christ, who said to your apostles, Peace I leave you, my peace I give you, look not on our sins, but on the faith of your church, and graciously grant her peace and unity in accordance with your will, who live and reign forever and ever. Amen. The peace of the Lord be with you always.
1: And with your spirit.
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Blessed are those called to the supper of the Lamb. Lord, I am not worthy that you should enter under my roof, but only say the word and my

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1: We entreat your majesty most humbly, O Lord, that as you feed us with the nourishment that comes from the most holy body and blood of your Son, so you may make us sharers of his divine life, who lives and reigns forever and ever. Amen. Thanks to Kevin for being our lector today, to Anne Marie for helping us with the music to pray better, and to you for joining us on this holiday for Mass. 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
1: may Almighty God bless you this day and always. The Father, the Son, and the Holy Spirit. Amen. Amen. Go in peace, glorifying the Lord by your life.
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0: Saint Michael the Archangel, defend us in battle. Be our protection against the wickedness and snares of the devil. May God rebuke him, we humbly pray. And do thou, O Prince of the Heavenly Host, by the power of God, cast into hell Satan and all the evil spirits who prowl through the world seeking the ruin of souls. Amen.
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TV Living Room. Join us Wednesday right here for This Is The Day. Clayton Ferguson will join us to talk about Luminescence, an innovative live experience that transforms Philadelphia's Cathedral of St. Peter and Paul through storytelling and video mapping and live music. It's really fascinating. So do tune in this Wednesday for This Is The Day right here on Catholic TV.

Aloha, I'm Bishop Reed of America's Catholic Television Network, and I invite you to pray with me right now the joyful mysteries of the Most Holy Rosary of the Blessed Virgin Mary here in the Cathedral Basilica of Our Lady of Peace on the island of Oahu. The first Catholic missionaries arrived in Hawaii in July of 1827, members of the Congregation of the Sacred Hearts of Jesus and Mary. They quickly immersed themselves and integrated themselves into the island's community and culture, bringing with them, of course, the Word of God in Hawaiian, and celebrating Mass and the sacraments for the people in their native language. Just a year later, this cathedral was built on the spot in downtown Honolulu and dedicated to Our Lady of Peace. And how much we long for peace and pray for peace in our troubled and divided world. And so with that intention, I ask you to join me now in meditating on the joyful mysteries of the Most Holy Rosary of the Blessed Virgin Mary as we pray together in the name of the Father and of the Son and of the Holy Spirit. Amen. I believe in God, the Father Almighty, creator of heaven and earth, and in Jesus Christ, his only Son, our Lord, who was conceived by the Holy Spirit, born of the Virgin Mary, suffered under Pontius Pilate, was crucified, died, and was buried. He descended into hell. On the third day, he rose again from the dead. He ascended into heaven and is seated at the right hand of God, the Father Almighty. From there, he will come to judge the living and the dead. I believe in the Holy Spirit, the Holy Catholic Church, the communion of saints, the forgiveness of sins, the resurrection of the body, and life everlasting. Amen. Our Father, who art in heaven, hallowed be thy name. Thy kingdom come, thy will be done on earth as it is in heaven. Give us this day our daily bread, and forgive us our trespasses as we forgive those who trespass against us. And lead us not into temptation, but deliver us from evil. Amen. Hail Mary, full of grace, the Lord is with thee. Blessed art thou among women, and blessed is the fruit of thy womb, Jesus. Holy Mary, Mother of God, pray for us sinners, now and at the hour of our death. Amen. Hail Mary, full of grace, the Lord is with thee. Blessed art thou among women, and blessed is the fruit of thy womb, Jesus. Holy Mary, Mother of God, pray for us sinners, now and at the hour of our death. Amen. Hail Mary, full of grace, the Lord is with thee. Blessed art thou among women, and blessed is the fruit of thy womb, Jesus. Holy Mary, Mother of God, pray for us sinners, now and at the hour of our death. Amen. Glory be to the Father, and to the Son, and to the Holy Spirit, as it was in the beginning, is now, and ever shall be, world without end. Amen. O my Jesus, forgive us our sins, save us from the fires of hell. Lead all souls into heaven, especially those in most need of thy mercy. The first joyful mystery, the Annunciation. Mary was a young girl, but yet she had within her such tremendous human courage. But not only that, she was given by God the right disposition, and she was prepared by God from the first moment of her conception. She was conceived without sin so that she might willingly give herself over to God's will. It is for us, this mystery of the Annunciation, a sign and confirmation that God's mysterious plan was being played out, even in the fact that Joseph, a just man, stood with Mary and was willing to make the sacrifice along with her so that the Word might become flesh. And so meditating on this mystery, we pray, Our Father who art in heaven, hallowed be thy name. Thy kingdom come, thy will be done on earth as it is in heaven. Give us this day our daily bread, and forgive us our trespasses as we forgive those who trespass against us. And lead us not into temptation, but deliver us from evil. Amen. Hail Mary, full of grace, the Lord is with thee. Blessed art thou among women, and blessed is the fruit of thy womb, Jesus.
Holy Mary, Mother of God, pray for us sinners, now and at the hour of our death. Amen. Hail Mary, full of grace, the Lord is with thee. Blessed art thou among women, and blessed is the fruit of thy womb, Jesus. Holy Mary, Mother of God, pray for us sinners, now and at the hour of our death. Amen. Hail Mary, full of grace, the Lord is with thee. Blessed art thou among women, and blessed is the fruit of thy womb, Jesus. Holy Mary, Mother of God, pray for us sinners, now and at the hour of our death. Amen. Hail Mary, full of grace, the Lord is with thee. Blessed art thou among women, and blessed is the fruit of thy womb, Jesus. Holy Mary, Mother of God, pray for us sinners, now and at the hour of our death. Amen. Hail Mary, full of grace, the Lord is with thee. Blessed art thou among women, and blessed is the fruit of thy womb, Jesus. Holy Mary, Mother of God, pray for us sinners, now and at the hour of our death. Amen. Hail Mary, full of grace, the Lord is with thee. Blessed art thou among women, and blessed is the fruit of thy womb, Jesus. Holy Mary, Mother of God, pray for us sinners, now and at the hour of our death. Amen. Hail Mary, full of grace, the Lord is with thee. Blessed art thou among women, and blessed is the fruit of thy womb, Jesus. Holy Mary, Mother of God, pray for us sinners, now and at the hour of our death. Amen. Hail Mary, full of grace, the Lord is with thee. Blessed art thou among women, and blessed is the fruit of thy womb, Jesus. Holy Mary, Mother of God, pray for us sinners, now and at the hour of our death. Amen. Hail Mary, full of grace, the Lord is with thee. Blessed art thou among women, and blessed is the fruit of thy womb, Jesus. Holy Mary, Mother of God, pray for us sinners, now and at the hour of our death. Amen. Hail Mary, full of grace, the Lord is with thee. Blessed art thou among women, and blessed is the fruit of thy womb, Jesus. Holy Mary, Mother of God, pray for us sinners, now and at the hour of our death. Amen. Glory be to the Father, and to the Son, and to the Holy Spirit, as it was in the beginning, is now, and ever shall be, world without end. Amen. O my Jesus, forgive us our sins. Save us from the fires of hell. Lead all souls into heaven, especially those in most need of thy mercy. The second joyful mystery, the visitation. Whenever I have good news to share with my family, I immediately pick up my phone and either call or text them to let them know. So you can just imagine the joy of Mary hastening to her family, to the home of her cousin Elizabeth, with this perplexing but very good news. It must have been such a joyful moment. Yet another confirmation that Mary's yes was just what the world needed. And so we pray. Our Father who art in heaven, hallowed be thy name. Thy kingdom come, thy will be done on earth as it is in heaven. Give us this day our daily bread, and forgive us our trespasses as we forgive those who trespass against us. And lead us not into temptation, but deliver us from evil. Amen. Hail Mary, full of grace, the Lord is with thee. Blessed art thou among women, and blessed is the fruit of thy womb, Jesus. Holy Mary, Mother of God, pray for us sinners, now and at the hour of our death. Amen. Hail Mary, full of grace, the Lord is with thee. Blessed art thou among women, and blessed is the fruit of thy womb, Jesus. Holy Mary, Mother of God, pray for us sinners, now and at the hour of our death. Amen.

Hail Mary, full of grace, the Lord is with thee. Blessed art thou among women, and blessed is the fruit of thy womb, Jesus. Holy Mary, Mother of God, pray for us sinners, now and at the hour of our death. Amen. Hail Mary, full of grace, the Lord is with thee. Blessed art thou among women, and blessed is the fruit of thy womb, Jesus. Holy Mary, Mother of God, pray for us sinners, now and at the hour of our death. Amen. Hail Mary, full of grace, the Lord is with thee. Blessed art thou among women, and blessed is the fruit of thy womb, Jesus. Holy Mary, Mother of God, pray for us sinners, now and at the hour of our death. Amen. Hail Mary, full of grace, the Lord is with thee. Blessed art thou among women, and blessed is the fruit of thy womb, Jesus. Holy Mary, Mother of God, pray for us sinners, now and at the hour of our death. Amen. Hail Mary, full of grace, the Lord is with thee. Blessed art thou among women, and blessed is the fruit of thy womb, Jesus. Holy Mary, Mother of God, pray for us sinners, now and at the hour of our death. Amen. Hail Mary, full of grace, the Lord is with thee. Blessed art thou among women, and blessed is the fruit of thy womb, Jesus. Holy Mary, Mother of God, pray for us sinners, now and at the hour of our death. Amen. Hail Mary, full of grace, the Lord is with thee. Blessed art thou among women, and blessed is the fruit of thy womb, Jesus. Holy Mary, Mother of God, pray for us sinners, now and at the hour of our death. Amen. Hail Mary, full of grace, the Lord is with thee. Blessed art thou among women, and blessed is the fruit of thy womb, Jesus. Holy Mary, Mother of God, pray for us sinners, now and at the hour of our death. Amen. Glory be to the Father, and to the Son, and to the Holy Spirit, as it was in the beginning, is now, and ever shall be, world without end. Amen. O my Jesus, forgive us our sins. Save us from the fires of hell. Lead all souls into heaven, especially those who are in most need of thy mercy. The third joyful mystery, the Nativity of our Lord Jesus Christ. It happened in Bethlehem, in a place surrounded by shepherd's fields. And in fact, the only witnesses of this great event were his mother and father and the shepherds themselves. And of course, the angels who gave glory to God in the highest. After all this waiting, men and women and children for centuries looked forward to the coming of the Messiah. After all of this waiting, the Word of God became flesh. The very presence of God was held in his mother's arms. With the joy of Christmas, we pray, Our Father who art in heaven, hallowed be thy name. Thy kingdom come, thy will be done on earth as it is in heaven. Give us this day our daily bread, and forgive us our trespasses, as we forgive those who trespass against us. And lead us not into temptation, but deliver us from evil. Amen. Hail Mary, full of grace, the Lord is with thee. Blessed art thou among women, and blessed is the fruit of thy womb, Jesus. Holy Mary, Mother of God, pray for us sinners, now and at the hour of our death. Amen. Hail Mary, full of grace, the Lord is with thee. Blessed art thou among women, and blessed is the fruit of thy womb, Jesus. Holy Mary, Mother of God, pray for us sinners, now and at the hour of our death. Amen. Hail Mary, full of grace, the Lord is with thee. Blessed art thou among women, and blessed is the fruit of thy womb, Jesus. Holy Mary, Mother of God, pray for us sinners, now and at the hour of our death. Amen. Hail Mary, full of grace, the Lord is with thee. Blessed art thou among women, and blessed is the fruit of thy womb, Jesus. Holy Mary, Mother of God, pray for us sinners, now and at the hour of our death. Amen. Hail Mary, full of grace, the Lord is with thee. Blessed art thou among women, and blessed is the fruit of thy womb, Jesus. Holy Mary, Mother of God, pray for us sinners, now and at the hour of our death. Amen. Hail Mary, full of grace, the Lord is with thee. Blessed art thou among women, and blessed is the fruit of thy womb, Jesus. Holy Mary, Mother of God, pray for us sinners, now and at the hour of our death. Amen. Hail Mary, full of grace, the Lord is with thee. Blessed art thou among women, and blessed is the fruit of thy womb, Jesus. Holy Mary, Mother of God, pray for us sinners, now and at the hour of our death. Amen.
Hail Mary, full of grace,

The Lord is with thee. Blessed art thou among women, and blessed is the fruit of thy womb, Jesus. Holy Mary, Mother of God, pray for us sinners, now and at the hour of our death. Amen. Hail, Mary, full of grace, the Lord is with thee. Blessed art thou among women, and blessed is the fruit of thy womb, Jesus. Holy Mary, Mother of God, pray for us sinners, now and at the hour of our death. Amen. Hail, Mary, full of grace, the Lord is with thee. Blessed art thou among women, and blessed is the fruit of thy womb, Jesus. Holy Mary, Mother of God, pray for us sinners, now and at the hour of our death. Amen. Glory be to the Father, and to the Son, and to the Holy Spirit, as it was in the beginning, is now, and ever shall be, world without end. Amen. O my Jesus, forgive us our sins. Save us from the fires of hell. Lead all souls into heaven, especially those in most need of thy mercy. The fourth joyful mystery, the presentation. The temple in Jerusalem was the main place of worship. The presence of the living God there. And so, on an ordinary day, Jesus was brought, a little child, a baby, the firstborn, was brought to the temple by his holy family. That holy family brought the light of the world into that temple. There must have been incredible joy there, but yet it was simple, simple yet profound. As we meditate upon this mystery of the presentation of the Lord Jesus in the temple, we pray, Our Father, who art in heaven, hallowed be thy name. Thy kingdom come, thy will be done on earth as it is in heaven. Give us this day our daily bread, and forgive us our trespasses, as we forgive those who trespass against us. And lead us not into temptation, but deliver us from evil. Amen. Hail, Mary, full of grace, the Lord is with thee. Blessed art thou among women, and blessed is the fruit of thy womb, Jesus. Holy Mary, Mother of God, pray for us sinners, now and at the hour of our death. Amen. Hail, Mary, full of grace, the Lord is with thee. Blessed art thou among women, and blessed is the fruit of thy womb, Jesus. Holy Mary, Mother of God, pray for us sinners, now and at the hour of our death. Amen. Hail, Mary, full of grace, the Lord is with thee. Blessed art thou among women, and blessed is the fruit of thy womb, Jesus. Holy Mary, Mother of God, pray for us sinners, now and at the hour of our death. Amen. Hail, Mary, full of grace, the Lord is with thee. Blessed art thou among women, and blessed is the fruit of thy womb, Jesus. Holy Mary, Mother of God, pray for us sinners, now and at the hour of our death. Amen. Hail, Mary, full of grace, the Lord is with thee. Blessed art thou among women, and blessed is the fruit of thy womb, Jesus. Holy Mary, Mother of God, pray for us sinners, now and at the hour of our death. Amen. Hail, Mary, full of grace, the Lord is with thee. Blessed art thou among women, and blessed is the fruit of thy womb, Jesus. Holy Mary, Mother of God, pray for us sinners, now and at the hour of our death. Amen. Hail, Mary, full of grace, the Lord is with thee. Blessed art thou among women, and blessed is the fruit of thy womb, Jesus. Holy Mary, Mother of God, pray for us sinners, now and at the hour of our death. Amen. Hail, Mary, full of grace, the Lord is with thee. Blessed art thou among women, and blessed is the fruit of thy womb, Jesus. Holy Mary, Mother of God, pray for us sinners, now and at the hour of our death. Amen. Hail, Mary, full of grace, the Lord is with thee. Blessed art thou among women, and blessed is the fruit of thy womb, Jesus. Holy Mary, Mother of God, pray for us sinners, now and at the hour of our death. Amen. Hail, Mary, full of grace, the Lord is with thee. Blessed art thou among women, and blessed is the fruit of thy womb, Jesus. Holy Mary, Mother of God, pray for us sinners, now and at the hour of our death. Amen. Glory be to the Father, and to the Son, and to the Holy Spirit, as it was in the beginning, is now, and ever shall be, world without end. Amen. O my Jesus, forgive us our sins, save us from the fires of hell, lead all souls into heaven, especially those in most need of thy mercy. The fifth and final joyful mystery, the finding of Jesus in the temple. Jesus was but 12 years old, and after visiting in the temple area and on the way home,

His parents noticed that he was not among their company, and so, returning with great anxiety to the temple, they found him sitting with the teachers, listening, and himself teaching. And his response when they asked why he hadn't been with them was, "Did you not know that I had to be in my Father's house?" It's hard for us to understand, because it is such a profound mystery, the connection between the Father and the Son and the Holy Spirit. They are one, yet distinct persons. But Jesus' words are true. He had to be there with the Father. Where else would he be? And so he returned with them, and he grew in age, in wisdom, and grace before people. Our Father, who art in heaven, hallowed be thy name. Thy kingdom come, thy will be done on earth as it is in heaven. Give us this day our daily bread, and forgive us our trespasses, as we forgive those who trespass against us. And lead us not into temptation, but deliver us from evil. Amen. Hail Mary, full of grace, the Lord is with thee. Blessed art thou among women, and blessed is the fruit of thy womb, Jesus. Holy Mary, Mother of God, pray for us sinners, now and at the hour of our death. Amen. Hail Mary, full of grace, the Lord is with thee. Blessed art thou among women, and blessed is the fruit of thy womb, Jesus. Holy Mary, Mother of God, pray for us sinners, now and at the hour of our death. Amen. Hail Mary, full of grace, the Lord is with thee. Blessed art thou among women, and blessed is the fruit of thy womb, Jesus. Holy Mary, Mother of God, pray for us sinners, now and at the hour of our death. Amen. Hail Mary, full of grace, the Lord is with thee. Blessed art thou among women, and blessed is the fruit of thy womb, Jesus. Holy Mary, Mother of God, pray for us sinners, now and at the hour of our death. Amen. Hail Mary, full of grace, the Lord is with thee. Blessed art thou among women, and blessed is the fruit of thy womb, Jesus. Holy Mary, Mother of God, pray for us sinners, now and at the hour of our death. Amen. Hail Mary, full of grace, the Lord is with thee. Blessed art thou among women, and blessed is the fruit of thy womb, Jesus. Holy Mary, Mother of God, pray for us sinners, now and at the hour of our death. Amen. Hail Mary, full of grace, the Lord is with thee. Blessed art thou among women, and blessed is the fruit of thy womb, Jesus. Holy Mary, Mother of God, pray for us sinners, now and at the hour of our death. Amen. Hail Mary, full of grace, the Lord is with thee. Blessed art thou among women, and blessed is the fruit of thy womb, Jesus. Holy Mary, Mother of God, pray for us sinners, now and at the hour of our death. Amen. Hail Mary, full of grace, the Lord is with thee. Blessed art thou among women, and blessed is the fruit of thy womb, Jesus. Holy Mary, Mother of God, pray for us sinners, now and at the hour of our death. Amen. Hail Mary, full of grace, the Lord is with thee. Blessed art thou among women, and blessed is the fruit of thy womb, Jesus. Holy Mary, Mother of God, pray for us sinners, now and at the hour of our death. Amen. Hail Mary, full of grace, the Lord is with thee. Blessed art thou among women, and blessed is the fruit of thy womb, Jesus. Holy Mary, Mother of God, pray for us sinners, now and at the hour of our death. Amen. Glory be to the Father, and to the Son, and to the Holy Spirit, as it was in the beginning, is now, and ever shall be, world without end. Amen. O my Jesus, forgive us our sins. Save us from the fires of hell. Lead all souls into heaven, especially those in most need of thy mercy. Hail, Holy Queen, Mother of Mercy, our life, our sweetness, and our hope. To thee do we cry, poor banished children of Eve. To thee do we send up our sighs, mourning and weeping in this valley of tears. Turn then, most gracious advocate, thine eyes of mercy toward us. And after this, our exile, show unto us the blessed fruit of thy womb, Jesus. O clement, O loving, O sweet Virgin Mary. Pray for us, O Holy Mother of God, that we may be made worthy of the promises of Christ. Let us pray. O God, whose only begotten Son, who has purchased for us the rewards of eternal life, grant, we beseech thee, that by meditating upon these joyful mysteries of the Most Holy Rosary of the Blessed Virgin Mary, we may both imitate what they contain and obtain what they promise. Through the same Christ our Lord. Amen. May the divine assistance remain always with us. May the souls of the faithful depart.

departed through the mercy of God, rest in peace. Holy Mother, with thy loving child, thy blessing give to us this day. In the name of the Father, and of the Son, and of the Holy Spirit. Amen. Well, thank you so much for joining me in prayer today, meditating as we have on the joyful mysteries of the Holy Rosary here at the Cathedral Basilica of Our Lady of Peace, the Mother Church of the Diocese of Honolulu, Hawaii. And may the Mother of the King of Peace, our Queen and Blessed Lady, grant you, by her intercession, a certain peace in your heart this day. And despite the many difficulties and troubles of our world, by her prayers, may we gain unity and tranquility. Amen. And mahalo.

God of life, you know the innermost depths of our hearts, the light and shadows within us, the silent wounds that sometimes no one sees. Today we bring before you our brothers and sisters who struggle with challenges to their mental health, who suffer in solitude with anxiety, depression, or any other mental illness. You call them by name, with tenderness, and in you they find dignity and hope.

Forgive us for the times we have looked the other way, feeding the stigma and discrimination of persons with mental illnesses. May your church be an open house, a safe space where everyone has a place, a community that accompanies and never excludes, that listens without judging and draws near without fear.

We pray to you, Lord, for those who care, professionals, family members, volunteers, men and women who with patience and love build bridges of understanding and comfort. Give them strength and compassion to sustain others. Send your spirit upon us that we may learn to welcome and integrate care for mental health into the life and ministry of our communities and of the whole church, and thus become a living sign of your mercy, which never abandons and always restores. Amen.

0: Hello, and welcome to our program, Where God Weeps In Depth, a program in which we seek to bring you closer to the realities of the Catholic Church in some of the most remote places in the world, especially where she suffers discrimination and, regrettably, sometimes persecution. In this program, we turn to India to bring you closer to the situation of Christians living there. Although they make up less than 5% of the country's population, in the most populous country in the world, this small percentage is still an enormous group of more than 32 million people. This makes India the second largest Christian country in Asia after the Philippines. Nearly half of India's Christians are Catholic. Christianity has existed in India for 2,000 years. There are historical indications that the gospel was brought to the region by St. Thomas the Apostle as early as the year 52 AD, and the faith was consolidated 15 centuries later by St. Francis Xavier. India's constitution guarantees religious freedom, and the country has a distinct form of secularism that strives to treat religious traditions equally. However, the influence of Indian secularism has waned since the election of Prime Minister Narendra Modi and the BJP government in 2014, and their growing support for a decades-old nationalist ideology called Hindutva. In this vision, India should be for Indians, and Indians should be Hindu. Christians and other minority religions are not always free to practice their faith. To know more, let's have a look at testimonies of those Catholics that have suffered for their faith.
1: We had mass in one of the house. There is no chapel in the village. उसके बाद में मैं निकला पर वहां भीड़ देखा कि भीड़ के पास में गया बोला क्या हो रहा है तो क्या बोलेंगे वो लोग क्या हो रहा है यहां धर्म प्रचार करने के लिए आए हो आपको कई 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Those who before beat a catechist, they themselves came forward and asked for baptism. God is working in different way, and he has his own way to bring the people to him.
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0: Threats, bribings, and the opposition to the presence of Christians is on the rise. Year after year, there are an increasing number of anti-Christian attacks, such as assaults on Christian schools and the burning and destruction of churches. Examples are rife. According to media reports, in the state of Haryana, militants disrupted a celebration at a Christian school and in front of a church toppled a statue of Jesus. In Uttar Pradesh, during a protest in front of the temples, they shouted, "Death to the missionaries." Masses have also been interrupted in Karnataka. The Hindu nationalist militant organization Bajrang Dal, an extremist organization that openly calls for aggression against non-Hindus, has been identified as responsible for many of these attacks. Increasingly, laws too are being used to reinforce the Hindu religion, such as anti-conversion legislation. Introduced to protect those who may be forced or financially lured into conversion, it is increasingly being used by hardline Hindu nationalists to prevent any conversion from Hinduism, where both the interested convert and the spiritual guide face financial and legal penalties. To know more, let's hear the witness of Christians in Trilokpuri, one of the many poorer districts surrounding the Indian capital of New Delhi.
3: Christine and Esther, Christian daughter and mother, live in Trilokpuri's characteristic homes, a home with just one room. They have endured pressure and rejection in their family due to their conversion.
4: My mom changed from Hindu to Christian, but we are born Christian.
5: This is a very good God. That's why I accepted Jesus Christ. Many insisted to try to stop us from converting.
3: In India, problems like Esther's are not limited to family and social pressure. Even if the constitution defends freedom of conscience, towards the end of the 1960s, six states passed freedom of religion laws. These laws try to avoid more conversions. Ever since BJP, the Nationalist Hindu Party, got into office, these laws have been toughened.
6: Amazing grace, how sweet the sound.
3: The official statement is not the biggest issue. The laws against conversion incarcerate the responsible pastor or priest for 3 years if the new Christian has been forced, induced, or seduced into changing religion. Everything counts as being seduced. Quoting the Bible or being charitable may be considered acts of seduction.
7: The problem is, who will define what is inducement?

0: say Christ is the savior. They will say it is illegal.
1: In this Delhi neighborhood, it is common for Christians to pray at an ill person's house. This behavior is considered coercion by the anti-conversion laws. It is especially punished if the prayer is for women and children.
2: When I was very sick, they came and prayed for me. Jesus Christ healed me, and I accepted. Many don't want to be Christians, but Jesus is my life.
3: A further development to the anti-conversion laws are so-called reconversions, as many of the converts from Hinduism to Christianity come from among the poorer, lower castes, known as Dalits. Christian converts are sometimes tempted with financial incentives to reconvert to Hinduism. Christians who refuse reconversion risk losing their Dalit caste social benefits, driving them deeper into poverty. One of the early states introducing anti-conversion laws was that of Chhattisgarh. Located in the central western part of the country, Chhattisgarh is India's 10th largest state and home to a number of tribal communities. Christianity arrived in the area in the 19th century through the evangelization by Belgian and French missionaries. Today, evangelization among the many tribes continues in many of the more remote areas. Hindu nationalists at the state level, however, fearful of the interest of tribals in Christianity, have introduced restrictions on the church. Notwithstanding the Catholic Church's role in encouraging development and education, serving the poor through clinics and schools, the Catholic Church has become a target.
4: Presently, the biggest concern of Chhattisgarh's Catholic Church is land cases pending in the court. The state government, ruled by the Hindu nationalist Bharatiya Janata Party, is targeting Catholic churches, educational institutions, hospitals, and social work centers that help tribal people. This is considered another form of harassment and an attempt to weaken the growing church. Almost each plot of land that is in the Diocese of Jasper is facing a land case in court.
5: In our state, tribal land cannot be purchased or transferred by any means to non-tribals, so that these tribals may not be displaced from their own land. As far as these legal provisions are concerned, it is very good and it must be there as far as the church is concerned. Land is purchased by a tribal. He is either priest or a religious sister. And now the government is putting on their own through the agency of their officers to purchase the tribal land and establishing these institutions to serve their own purpose. And therefore, this transaction is per law illegal. In our constitution, we have freedom of conscience, freedom of religion, freedom to follow any religion that you want, any faith, and also to propagate it. And people are not that simple that who accept Christianity because of any fear or force or any compulsion or any inducement or allurement. They are very strong in faith. These are their conviction. They have received the light of the gospel. It is a fact that Christianity brings a lot of change in education, in literacy, in economic fields, in social awareness. And this education is bringing a lot of change in the living standard of the local people. People are conscientized. People know the truth. And there is a big social awareness. social change

0: that takes place. And it is clearly seen in this local area by the advent of Christianity, and people are aware of their legal rights, legal duties. They are strengthened. They have a say. They can stand up, raise their voice. Christianity brings all in same platform. We don't have class system. All are one, whether wealthy or poor. But as far as a person is concerned, Christianity does not make any differentiation. No economic class, no any caste class. All are considered one. And this is naturally against the local established system.
1: Despite discrimination and sometimes outright persecution, the Catholic faith, with its call to the dignity and value of each individual, continues to attract faithful. This response is thanks to the sacrificial work of many priests, nuns, and lay catechists who serve under difficult circumstances in remote villages. The following testimonies give witness to their daily life in the rural areas of India.
2: सिस्टर फुलजेंसिया मैं इस गांव में 25 साल से काम कर रहे हूं यहां पे हम लोग छोटे बच्चों को पढ़ाते हैं सुबह शाम और समय देख के घूमते हैं परिवार विजिट करते हैं फैमिली विजिट उसके बाद लोगों से मिलते जुलते हैं

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1: In the beginning it was very hard. I
2: used to visit village to village
1: every day.
2: So on foot, because that time there was no road.
3: This area is totally cut off from the main line. The best way we thought is to start parish to look good pastoral care of them and to offer them good education.
4: Before they are become Christian, they were believe in myths and they were worshipping stone and other things also. But after becoming Christian, they economically also improved, their behavior and mind pattern also improved, and they become more calm.
3: For their development, a good education is a must. Once they are educated, they also become quite aware of their rights, and so they gain their self-dignity. And once they gain that sense of dignity, certainly that slowly they begin to grow in many other ways also.
2: When we come together and pray, then they feel a kind of peace in their heart and mind. We are not forcing, but they themselves, they are coming. The visiting changed their mind and heart, then afterwards they converted into Christianity.
4: While praying with these people, their inspiration gave me more courage to evangelize the people. And I am a priest. I got inspiration from these people.
5: In some ways, Christians in India today reflect the experiences of the first Christians, a life of simplicity and poverty, often struggling against discrimination, but at the same time filled with evangelical fervor and joy. Perhaps this is why the church's outreach through the small Christian communities, or the SCC, helping Christians keep their faith alive, has been so well received. The SCC program unites those faithful in the villages into a community that grows in faith together, supports one another, and cares for the poor.
6: The first Christian communities understood that this is the way to live life, like Jesus and the disciples. In 1991, the bishops of India, CBCI, said we need to embrace the new way of being church, which is best expressed through small Christian communities. SCCs are grassroots level groups. According to the number of families nearby, we form groups of families. A manageable group, a group which can sit within the house, because meetings are in the house. Every week we meet in the neighborhood and we share the word of God.
7: We wanted to know gospel deeply. Through this community prayer group, we started studying Bible. So many

mysteries of God, devotion, sacrifice, how to know God, and how to behave myself in my life.

0: because we believe church is a network of relationships. Relationship between God and with one another. Jesus started communities, especially calling the 12. He formed a small community where they shared and lived together and cared for one another. And the scripture says there were no one in want, in need, because they took care of one another.
1: पहले तो हम प्रार्थना अपने घरों में करते थे या गिरजा घरों में करते थे, लेकिन जब से BCC के बारे में हम लोग को जानकारी मिला तब हम लोग एक दूसरे के घर जाने लगे और एक दूसरे के घर में प्रार्थना करने लगे. 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
0: SECs evangelize people. People's faith has grown. SECs are agents for bringing reconciliation. During one of the gospel sharing, they took the word of God, forgive one another. One man from the group said, "Sister, there are two of us who have not forgiven one another and not talking to each other for 18 years. One father and son through SEC got reconciled.
2: We give training program for couples who are going to get married and also couples who have married for 5 years, 10 years. We teach the importance of sticking together in suffering, in joys, in difficulties, and how to bring up children.
0: There was one village which was very poor. 2-3 people came from this village and attended the program. And one day they took the Good Shepherd passage. "I have come that you may have life and life in abundance." Then they said, "Jesus came to give us life in abundance. Then why are we starving here?" So they started saying, "Let us do this collective farming. We will farm together and we will in turn, in rotation, take care of our fields." So now that village has got plenty to eat, to sell, and they also help poor people. There are many examples where I say, "Lord, you are here, you have multiplied the little loaves we have."
3: The story of the Catholic Church in India is one of challenges, and yet of perseverance in sharing the love of God to those which society considers untouchable. Perhaps this faith is truly similar to that of the early church, of which St. Paul wrote, "We hold this treasure in earthen vessels, that the surpassing power may be of God and not from us. We are afflicted in every way, but not constrained. Perplexed, but not driven to despair. Persecuted, but not abandoned. Struck down, but not destroyed." Thank you, ladies and gentlemen, for having been with us today in our program, Where God Weeps, In Depth. If you'd like to know more about the story of Catholics in India, or perhaps how you might be able to help this fledgling church, I would encourage you to look at the contact information at the end of this program. And we look forward to seeing you next week. Take care.

God, come to my assistance. Lord, make haste to help me. Glory to the Father, and to the Son, and to the Holy Spirit, as it was in the beginning, is now, and will be forever. Amen. Friends, as we end the day, we take a moment in silence to examine our conscience. We beg God's mercy for any of the failings throughout this day, and we ask for His grace to do better.

O Lord our God, unwearied is your love for us. Turn your ear, O Lord, and give answer, for I am poor and needy. Preserve my life, for I am faithful. Save the servant who trusts in you. You are my God. Have mercy on me, Lord, for I cry to you all day long. Give joy to your servant, O Lord, for to you I lift up my soul. O Lord, you are good and forgiving, full of love to all who call. Give heed, O Lord, to my prayer and attend to the sound of my voice. In the day of distress I will call, and surely you will reply. Among the gods there is none like you, O Lord, nor work to compare with yours. All the nations shall come to adore you and glorify your name, O Lord, for you are great and do marvelous deeds, you who alone are God. Show me, Lord, your way, so that I may walk in your truth. Guide my heart to fear your name. I will praise you, Lord my God, with all my heart, and glorify your name forever. For your love to me has been great. You have saved me from the depths of the grave. The proud have risen against me. Ruthless men seek my life. To you they pay no heed. But you, God of mercy and compassion, slow to anger, O Lord, abounding in love and truth, turn and take pity on me. O give your strength to your servant and save your handmaid's son. Show me a sign of your favor, that my foes may see to their shame, that you console me and give me your help. Glory to the Father and to the Son and to the Holy Spirit, as it was in the beginning, is now, and will be forever. Amen. O Lord our God, unwearied is your love for us. The reading tonight is drawn from the fifth chapter of the first letter to the Thessalonians. God has destined us for acquiring salvation through our Lord Jesus Christ. He died for us, that all of us, whether awake or asleep, together might live with him.

Into your hands, Lord, I commend my spirit. Into your hands, Lord, I commend my spirit. You have redeemed us, Lord God of truth. I commend my spirit. Glory to the Father, and to the Son, and to the Holy Spirit. Into your hands, Lord, I commend my spirit. Protect us, Lord, as we stay awake. Watch over us as we sleep, that awake we may keep watch with Christ, and asleep rest in his peace. Lord, now you let your servant go in peace. Your word has been fulfilled. My own eyes have seen the salvation which you have prepared in the sight of every people, a light to reveal you to the nations and the glory of your people, Israel. Glory to the Father, and to the Son, and to the Holy Spirit, as it was in the beginning, is now, and will be forever. Amen. Protect us, Lord, as we stay awake. Watch over us as we sleep,

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Let us pray. Lord, give our bodies restful sleep, and let the work that we have done today bear fruit in eternal life. We ask this through Christ our Lord. Amen. May the all-powerful Lord grant us a restful night and a peaceful death. Amen.

God of life, you know the innermost depths of our hearts, the light and shadows within us, the silent wounds that sometimes no one sees. Today we bring before you our brothers and sisters who struggle with challenges to their mental health, who suffer in solitude with anxiety, depression, or any other mental illness. You call them by name, with tenderness, and in you they find dignity and hope.

Forgive us for the times we have looked the other way, feeding the stigma and discrimination of persons with mental illnesses. May your church be an open house, a safe space where everyone has a place, a community that accompanies and never excludes, that listens without judging and draws near without fear.

We pray to you, Lord, for those who care, professionals, family members, volunteers, men and women who with patience and love build bridges of understanding and comfort. Give them strength and compassion to sustain others. Send your spirit upon us that we may learn to welcome and integrate care for mental health into the life and ministry of our communities and of the whole church, and thus become a living sign of your mercy, which never abandons and always restores. Amen.

A few months ago, Catholicism in Focus took a look at some of the most famous quotes attributed to St. Francis and asked a few simple questions. What quotes did St. Francis actually say, and what do we do with the ones he didn't? But as a few astute viewers pointed out, I really only answered the second one. And while it can be helpful, at times, to deconstruct parts of our history to get a clearer view of what actually happened, it is less than helpful when people like me deconstruct what is popularly accepted without putting anything back in its place. So, to rectify that, let's try again. What did St. Francis actually say? This is Catholicism in Focus.

As the most famous saint of the Middle Ages, verifying what St. Francis actually said can be a challenging task if you don't have a strong understanding of the early sources. You see, unlike today, where we have fairly strict standards for historical study and no tolerance for plagiarism, the Middle Ages were a different time. People often wrote in the name of another person and shared stories that were more legend than fact. Luckily for us, there are scholars that understand history and language much better than I do, and so we have Francis of Assisi, The Early Documents, a three-book collection of the most crucial documents of the first 150 years of the Franciscan movement. Not only does it contain everything extant that St. Francis wrote, it also includes early biographies, papal documents regarding the Franciscans, and legends told about him long after his death. Probably most helpful about this series, though, is that its three books are organized by chronology. Book one contains everything related to St. Francis during his life or immediately after his death. Book two, the generation following his death. And book three, peripheral writings and documents written more than 40 years after his death. It's because of this that we can distinguish between, say, the biography of St. Francis, written by Thomas of Celano in 1228, 2 years after his death, and the Little Flowers of St. Francis, compiled throughout the 14th century. One was written based on eyewitness accounts, while the other was the result of 100 years of devotion and legend. Both are important and capture a part of the Franciscan charism, but one is a bit more likely to be historically accurate. So, to the question at hand, what do we believe St. Francis actually wrote? Considering his education level and social status at the time, quite a bit, actually. As the founder and spiritual leader of three orders, St. Francis wrote a number of letters to exhort and guide his brothers and sisters. Still today, we have two letters that he wrote to the Brothers and Sisters of Penance, four letters to the local

clergy and fraternal leaders, a letter to the entire order, one to Brother Leo, and even one to St. Anthony of Padua. Brother Francis sends greetings to Brother Anthony, my bishop. I am pleased that you teach sacred theology to the brothers, providing that, as is contained in the rule, you do not extinguish the spirit of prayer and devotion during study of any kind. Throughout these letters, St. Francis often encouraged them to be humble in their service to one another, to focus their attention on the Holy Eucharist, keeping church buildings clean and stable to give it proper reverence, and maybe a bit surprising to some modern conceptions of the saint, to remain obedient to Christ and Christ's church, lest they be condemned at the final judgment, proving time and again that there's more to St. Francis than the tree-hugging hippie that people make him out to be. St. Francis also wrote a lot of what we could loosely classify today as liturgical text, canticles, prayers, praises of God, and even an entire office of the Passion. Most famous among these texts is, of course, the Canticle of the Creatures, the hymn that praises God through the works of Brother Sun, Sister Moon, and of all creation, including Sister Death. Interestingly enough, because Francis lived in a time when modern Italian was emerging from Latin, this text is actually believed by some scholars to be one of the oldest pieces of literature written in Italian. There's also his Praises of God, a litany of more than 40 names and descriptions of God, written after his encounter with Muslims during the Crusades and likely inspired by the 99 names of God in Islam. He writes things like, "You are beauty, you are meekness, you are the protector, you are our custodian and defender. You are our strength, you are our refreshment, you are our hope, you are our faith, you are our charity, you are our sweetness, you are our eternal life. Great and wonderful Lord, Almighty God, merciful Savior." Finally, and probably most significantly, we have a series of rules and ways of life written by St. Francis. Beyond the official rule of the order and its earlier edition, we still have a rule for going on hermitage, his final will and testament, and my personal favorite, the Admonitions, a collection of sayings and rules set over his life to guide his brothers. There's Admonition 17, his take on selfishness. A person sins who wishes to receive more from his neighbor than he wishes to give of himself to the Lord God. His reminder in Admonition 5, that everything we have is a gift and that the only thing we can claim as our own is our sins. Even if you were more handsome and richer than everyone else, and even if you worked miracles so that you put demons to flight, all these things are contrary to you. Nothing belongs to you. You can boast in none of these things. But we can boast in our weaknesses and in carrying each day the holy cross of our Lord Jesus Christ. There's his call to take pride in servant leadership. Let those who are placed over others boast about that position as much as they would if they were assigned the duty of washing the feet of their brothers. And finally, my personal favorite, Admonition 19, in which he very simply cuts through pride and the folly of social status to remind us what really matters. What a person is before God, that he is, and no more. All told, St. Francis was no systematic theologian like St. Thomas Aquinas or swift organizer like St. Ignatius of Loyola. He did not categorize his thoughts in any coherent order, simplify concepts down to catchy phrases or axioms, or come up with a five-point plan for living the charism. St. Francis lived in the moment and spoke from his heart. He experienced Jesus Christ in his life and wrote down what he thought as he was thinking it. What he said and wrote may not lend itself to easily shared quotes on social media, but if we can take the time to move beyond the quick soundbite, the one-liner, the feel-good quote, and read what he writes in its entirety, what we'll find is that there's something much more powerful being shared than any single line could ever capture. Thanks for watching this episode of Catholicism in Focus. If you like the quotes I shared at the end and want to be able to share something on social media that St. Francis actually said, check the description for links to these pictures. Thanks to Anthony Casillo and all the patrons on Patreon for making this mission possible. And be sure to subscribe to this channel and check out all that Breaking in the Habit has to offer on social media.

Well, outside of the priesthood, one of my hobbies is photography. I've been at it for probably a little over 20 years now. I went to Ireland and purchased a new camera, and when I got home, realized that I did not know how to use the camera, so I took lessons on how to use the camera for the next time I went someplace. And I haven't been back to Ireland since, but I have since learned how to use the camera, and I love photographing, especially New England. I love Cape Cod, I love Maine, I love lighthouses. Lighthouses and fishing boats are probably two of my favorite subjects to photograph. And what's good about photography is

0: is it gets you outside and gets you outside of yourself, but also it makes you look at things a little bit differently because you're always looking at how would something work as a picture, what is something that you see that you want to capture, and so it's been something I've been at for a number of years, and I really enjoy it. And yes, especially if I'm going up to Maine, because a lot of the best places to get photos in Maine are either in the mid-coast of Maine or actually as far as Bar Harbor. So they're not exactly, you know, two-minute rides, you know. So if I want to get some of the lighthouses up in Maine or some of the scenic shots up there, certainly I plan that. If I'm going down to the Cape, you know, that can be something that's a little bit more leisurely because I love Cape Cod, and you do not have to twist my arm to go to the Cape for any reason, just about any time of the year. I think the candid shots usually tell more of a story. You know, so if you're catching people when they don't know that they're being caught, you know, they might remember, you know, if it's somebody's birthday, you know, they're blowing out the candles or something funny, which they might not have remembered otherwise. But also, too, you know, I think when it comes to family photography, you know, when it comes to children, you want to get them at different stages so that you have a kind of a story of their growing up. You also, you know, want to make sure that you capture images, if it's a family wedding or some kind of a big occasion where a lot of people to get together, you want to make sure you capture them individually because, you know, sometimes it might, you know, my mother had relatives who lived in North Carolina and Florida and California, you know, when they got older, you weren't always sure when you were going to see them again. So, you know, so you wanted to make sure that you caught that so you had a little bit of the family history. Well, I think probably I've always had an interest in lighthouses, and that goes back to when I was growing up. We used to get down the Cape in the summer. And we used to stay in Harwich, and when I was old enough, I was allowed to ride my bike to different places, and one place that was a destination to ride to was the Chatham Light. And so I just remember riding my bike to the Chatham Lighthouse and walking along the beach and seeing the lighthouse, and that was probably where I first started enjoying lighthouses. But then over the years, I think for a lot of people, a lighthouse can be a symbol in many ways of God, because the lighthouse is always going to be burning brightly in the midst of any storm, but it's also going to be there when the waters are calm and what have you. So I think that's one thing. But also with the lighthouses, I've read quite a few things about the different lighthouses, and you know, you hear about their dramatic rescues at sea, and you know, the history of the different keepers and things. That I think that also, you know, there's each of the lighthouses has a history. So for me, when I capture a lighthouse, I'm not only just looking at the lighthouse, but I know a little bit about it, that it kind of tells the story as well. You might not necessarily see it in the photo that I'm taking, but...
1: Hello, it's Bishop Reed here in the Catholic TV living room. Join us Wednesday right here for This Is The Day. Clayton Ferguson will join us to talk about luminescence, an innovative live experience that transforms Philadelphia's Cathedral of St. Peter and Paul through storytelling and video mapping and live music. It's really fascinating. 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

The Catholic TV Network welcomes and invites you to celebrate the sacred mysteries, listen to God's Word, and in the Holy Eucharist, proclaim the victory of Jesus over death until He comes in glory.

0: In the name of the Father, and of the Son, and of the Holy Spirit, amen. 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
0: Friends, it's great to have the chance once again to pray, to come to the altar, to hear God's word, and to receive his flesh and blood in the Holy Eucharist. On this holiday, then, let us take a moment to acknowledge our sins, and so prepare ourselves to celebrate again the sacred mysteries. You were sent to heal the contrite of heart. Lord, have mercy.
2: Lord, have mercy.
0: You came to call sinners. Christ, have mercy.
3: Christ, have mercy.
0: You will come again in glory with salvation for your people. Lord, have mercy.
3: Lord, have mercy.
0: May Almighty God have mercy on us, forgive us our sins, and bring us to everlasting life. Amen.
1: Amen.
0: Let us pray. May your grace, O Lord, we pray, at all times go before us and follow after, and make us always determined to carry out good works. Through our Lord Jesus Christ, your Son, who lives and reigns with you in the unity of the Holy Spirit, God forever and ever.
1: Amen. Amen.
4: A reading from the letter of St. Paul to the Galatians. Brothers and sisters, it is written that Abraham had two sons, one by the slave woman and the other by the free-born woman. The son of the slave woman was born naturally, the son of the free-born through a promise. Now this is an allegory. These women represent two covenants. One was from Mount Sinai, bearing children for slavery. This is Hagar. But the Jerusalem above is freeborn, and she is our mother. For it is written, "Rejoice, you barren one who bore no children. Break forth and shout, you who were not in labor. For more numerous are the children of the deserted one than of her who has a husband." Therefore, brothers and sisters, we are children not of the slave woman, but of the free-born woman. For freedom Christ set us free. So stand firm and do not submit again to the yoke of slavery. The word of the Lord.
0: Thanks be to God.

0: The Lord be with you.
1: And with your spirit.
0: A reading from the Holy Gospel according to Luke.
1: Glory to you, O Lord.
0: While still more people gathered in the crowd, Jesus said to them, "This generation is an evil generation. It seeks a sign, but no sign will be given it except the sign of Jonah. Just as Jonah was a sign to the Ninevites, so will the Son of Man be to this generation. At the judgment, the Queen of the South will rise with the men of this generation, and she will condemn them, because she came from the ends of the earth to hear the words of Solomon. And there is something greater than Solomon here. At the judgment, the men of Nineveh will arise with this generation and condemn it, because at the preaching of Jonah they repented. And there is something greater than Jonah here." The Gospel of the Lord.
2: Praise to you, Lord Jesus Christ.
0: Happy Columbus Day, everyone. It's a day, of course, that recalls the historic landing of Christopher Columbus in the Americas in 1492. A sailor on board of the Pinta, one of the ships, sighted land early in the morning on this day in that year. And with that, a new era of European exploration and expansion began. The 90 or so crew members that Christopher Columbus had with him on that three-ship fleet ventured onto one of the islands in the Bahamas. And they ended that voyage, a voyage that began 10 weeks earlier in Spain. Those were not easy days or easy travel. Well, I'm proud to say that I am a fourth-degree Knight of Columbus, and the Knights are the world's largest Catholic fraternal service organization, founded by Father Michael J. McGivney, Blessed Father Michael, in New Haven, Connecticut, back in 1882. It was named in honor of Christopher Columbus, who we honor today on this holiday, and at Catholic TV in our parishes and in dioceses, the Knights of Columbus provide great support and tremendous example. They always have. But I digress. Let's take a moment to consider today's gospel. After all the miracles that Jesus had performed in the midst of the people, people still were pressing the Lord for a sign that would in some way prove that he was the Messiah. Jesus' answer to them was simple. He said, "No sign will be given except the sign of Jonah," which underscores a couple of things. First, the lack of faith in people at that time. It prevented many of them from recognizing that the Lord Jesus is himself the greatest sign that God has ever given. Secondly, as Jonah stayed 3 days in the belly of a large fish, so Jesus' stay in the tomb and his resurrection that first Easter would set apart a whole new generation of God's chosen people. Like the people of Nineveh, salvation would come to countless future generations, people who had never witnessed the great miracles of Jesus or seen his face. No proof, no miracle will ever suffice for people who are not disposed to believe the truth. And Jesus is the truth. And no sign is necessary for those who have faith in him. His words are enough for us. Our own personal attempt to live holy lives should stand as a testimony of the saving power of the Lord in our midst. On this holiday, Columbus Day, I look to the Knights of Columbus locally here and the Knights throughout the nation and internationally as well. I look to the Knights as a living testimony of the presence of the risen Christ in our midst. Together we are fed with his body and blood so that we can continue our journey of faith, and by the witness of our lives, draw family members and friends and strangers alike to recognize what the crowd and the gospel simply could not.

0: Trusting in the Lord's power to save and his mercy, let us present our needs to the Father in Jesus' name.
1: For Leo, our Pope, Richard, our Archbishop, and all clergy and religious throughout the world, we pray to the Lord.
0: Lord, hear our prayer.
1: That God may grant wisdom and strength to all those in position of civic leadership, we pray to the Lord.
0: Lord, hear our prayer.
1: For the grace of true contrition for our sins, we pray to the Lord.
0: Lord, hear our prayer.
1: For all missionaries working throughout the world, we pray to the Lord.
0: Lord, hear our prayer.
1: For all viewers and benefactors of the Catholic TV network, we pray to the Lord.
0: Lord, hear our prayer.
1: For the health of the sick and suffering, and for all those who care for them, we pray to the Lord.
0: Lord, hear our prayer.
1: And for the repose of the souls of all the faithful departed, we pray to the Lord.
0: Lord, hear our prayer. Bend close, Father, and hear the prayers that we offer in the name and in the power of Jesus, your Son, who lives and reigns forever and ever. Amen.

0: Pray, brothers and sisters, that my sacrifice and yours will be acceptable to God, the Almighty Father.
1: Lord, accept the sacrifice at your hands, the praise and glory of his name, for our good and the good of all his holy church.
0: Accept, O Lord, the prayers of your faithful with the sacrificial offerings, that through these acts of devotedness, we may pass over to the glory of heaven through Christ our Lord. Amen. Amen. The Lord be with you.
1: And with your spirit.
0: Lift up your hearts.
1: We lift them unto the Lord.
0: Let us give thanks to the Lord our God.
1: It is right and just.
0: It is truly right and just, our duty and our salvation, always and everywhere to give you thanks.

Lord, Holy Father, Almighty and Eternal God, through Christ our Lord, in him you have been pleased to renew all things, giving us all a share in his fullness. For though he was in the form of God, he emptied himself, and by the blood of his cross brought peace to all creation. Therefore, he has been exalted above all things, and to all who obey him, he has become the source of eternal salvation. And so with the angels and archangels, with thrones and dominions, and with all the hosts and powers of heaven, we sing the hymn of your glory as without end we acclaim.

You are indeed holy, O Lord, and all you have created rightly gives you praise. For through your Son, our Lord Jesus Christ, by the power and working of the Holy Spirit, you give life to all things and make them holy. And you never cease to gather a people to yourself, so that from the rising of the sun to its setting, a pure sacrifice may be offered to your name. Therefore, O Lord, we humbly pray, by the same Spirit, graciously make holy these gifts we have brought to you for consecration, that they may become the body and the blood of your Son, our Lord Jesus Christ, at whose command we celebrate these mysteries. For on the night he was betrayed, he himself took bread, and giving you thanks, he said the blessing, broke the bread, and gave it to his disciples, saying, "Take this, all of you, and eat of it, for this is my body, which will be given up for you."

In a similar way, when supper was ended, he took the chalice, and giving you thanks, he said the blessing and gave the chalice to his disciples, saying, "Take this, all of you, and drink from it, for this is the chalice of my blood, the blood of the new and eternal covenant, which will be poured out for you and for many for the forgiveness of sins. Do this in memory of me."

Therefore, O Lord, as we celebrate the memorial of the saving passion of your Son, his wondrous resurrection and ascension into heaven, and as we look forward to his second coming, we offer you in thanksgiving this holy and living sacrifice. Look, we pray upon the oblation of your church and recognizing the sacrificial victim by whose death you will to reconcile us to yourself. Grant that we who are nourished by the body and blood of your Son and filled with his Holy Spirit may become one body, one spirit in Christ. May he make of us an eternal offering to you so that we may obtain an inheritance with your elect, especially the most blessed Virgin Mary, Mother of God, with your blessed apostles and glorious martyrs, Saint Joseph, Mary's spouse, Saint Therese of Lisieux, and all the saints on whose constant intercession in your presence we rely for unfailing help. May this sacrifice of our reconciliation

Reconciliation, we pray, O Lord, advance the peace and salvation of all the world. Be pleased to confirm in faith and charity your pilgrim church on earth with your servant, Leo, our Pope, and Richard, our Bishop, the order of bishops, all the clergy, and the entire people he has gained for his own. Listen graciously to the prayers of this family whom you have summoned before you. In your compassion, O merciful Father, gather to yourself all your children scattered throughout the world. And to our departed brothers and sisters, and to all who were pleasing to you at their passing from this life, give kind admittance to your kingdom. There we hope to enjoy forever the fullness of your glory through Christ our Lord, through whom you bestow on the world all that is good. Through him and with him and in him, O God, Almighty Father, in the

0: At the Savior's command, informed by divine teaching, we now dare to say, Our Father, who art in heaven, hallowed be thy name. Thy kingdom come, thy will be done, on earth as it is in heaven. Give us this day our daily bread, and forgive us our trespasses, as we forgive those who trespass against us. And lead us not into temptation, but deliver us from evil. Deliver us, Lord, we pray, from every evil. Graciously grant peace in our days, that by the help of your mercy, we may be always free from sin and safe from all distress, as we await the blessed hope and the coming of our Savior, Jesus Christ. For the kingdom, the power, and the glory are yours, now and forever. Lord Jesus Christ, who said to your apostles, Peace I leave you, my peace I give you, look not on our sins, but on the faith of your church, and graciously grant her peace and unity in accordance with your will, who live and reign forever and ever. Amen. The peace of the Lord be with you always.
1: And with your spirit.
0: Let us offer a sign of Christ's peace.

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Lord, I am not worthy that you should enter under my roof, but only say the word, and my soul shall be healed.

0: Let us pray.
1: We entreat your majesty most humbly, O Lord, that as you feed us with the nourishment that comes from the most holy body and blood of your Son, so you may make us sharers of his divine life, who lives and reigns forever and ever.
2: Amen. Amen.
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1: may Almighty God bless you this day and always. The Father, the Son, and the Holy Spirit. Amen. Amen. Go in peace, glorifying the Lord by your life.
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0: Saint Michael the Archangel, defend us in battle. Be our protection against the wickedness and snares of the devil. May God rebuke him, we humbly pray. And do thou, O Prince of the Heavenly Host, by the power of God, cast into hell Satan and all the evil spirits who prowl through the world seeking the ruin of souls. Amen.
1: Hello, I'm Bishop Reed, standing in the magnificent Cathedral Basilica of the Assumption in Covington, Kentucky. 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

0: The angel of the Lord declared to Mary,
1: and she conceived of the Holy Spirit.
0: Hail Mary, full of grace, the Lord is with thee. Blessed art thou among women, and blessed is the fruit of thy womb, Jesus.
1: Holy Mary, Mother of God, pray for us sinners, now and at the hour of our death. Amen.
0: Behold, the handmaid of the Lord.
1: Be it done unto me according to thy word.
0: Hail Mary, full of grace, the Lord is with thee. Blessed art thou among women, and blessed is the fruit of thy womb.

0: Santo, como era en el principio, ahora y siempre, por los siglos de los siglos. Amén.
1: Hello, it's Bishop Reed here in the Catholic TV living room. Join us Wednesday right here for This Is the Day. Clayton Ferguson will join us to talk about luminescence, an innovative live experience that transforms Philadelphia's Cathedral of St. Peter and Paul through storytelling and video mapping and live music. It's really fascinating. So do tune in this Wednesday for This Is the Day right here on Catholic TV.

Laudato Jesus Christus, praised be Jesus Christ. Hello everyone and welcome to this live broadcast of the Angelus Prayer from St. Peter's Square on Sunday, October the 11th. In just a few moments, Pope Leo XIV will appear at the window of the Apostolic Palace and greet the faithful before praying the Angelus at noon, in which we commemorate the conception of God's own Son in the womb of the Blessed Virgin Mary. My name is Isabella de Carvalho and I'll

providing the English language commentary and translations for this papal event. A very warm welcome to all of you from wherever you are joining us. Some of you may be joining us through various Vatican media channels, perhaps the Vatican News app or the Radio Vaticana app, the Vatican News website or the Vatican News English YouTube channel or our Facebook live feed. Welcome also to all of you joining us through our media partners, EWTN TV, Catholic Faith Network in America, Catholic Television of San Antonio, Salt and Light TV, Shalom World TV, Catholic TV, Shekinah News, India, and Luminous Radio India. 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Here we see the window of the Apostolic Palace from which Pope Leo should shortly be arriving. We see all the faithful gathered in the square. It's quite a sunny day, so quite a few people are holding umbrellas. And we also see an image of our Lord of Miracles, Señor de los Milagros, which is a Peruvian devotion. And so a lot of the big Peruvian community in Rome have come to the Angelus with this image of our Lord of Miracles. And the origins of this devotion date back to the 17th century, when an Angolan slave painted an image of the crucified Christ on a mud brick wall in Lima, which is the capital of Peru. And this image remained intact despite many earthquakes that devastated the city in the 1600s, so in 1655 and 1687. And since then, every October, Peruvian faithful accompany this image in a procession, and they wear traditional purple robes. So that's what we saw earlier in the images, this icon, this image of our Lord of Miracles, Los Señor de los Milagros, and people wearing purple robes that they'll be carrying as they carry this image in procession. And the Pope, Robert Prevost, as we know, had, before becoming Pope, had strong ties to Peru. And when he was a bishop of the city of Chiclayo, he also commemorated this feast of the Señor de los Milagros.

0: Cari fratelli e sorelle,
1: dear brothers and sisters,
0: ieri a Mantova è stata beatificata
1: yesterday
0: Suor Maria
1: in
0: Mantua
1: there was the beatification of Sister Maria Ignazia Isacchi,
0: suore
1: founder of the
0: Sacro
1: Congregation
0: Cuore di Gesù.
1: Of the Ursulines of the Sacred
0: Tra
1: Heart
0: la fine
1: of
0: dell'Ottocento e I primi decenni del Novecento si prodigò
1: between
0: con
1: the late 1800s and beginning
0: 1900s,
1: she worked for those who were the poorest and most vulnerable. May her example reawaken in all of us the desire to be witnesses of evangelical love towards everyone.
0: Nella martoriata Ucraina.
1: The war in the martyred Ukraine continues to create suffering even beyond its borders, especially in the poorest countries where many people depend on the exports of cereals and grains. I send a strong appeal for all those involved that they can guarantee the safe transport of grain in the Black Sea. The daily life of many people cannot be hostage to war.
0: Oggi in Italia ricorre
1: today
0: la
1: in Italy
0: giornata
1: there's
0: per le vittime
1: the day
0: degli
1: for
0: incidenti
1: victims
0: sul lavoro.
1: Of workplace accidents.
0: Saluto l'Associazione Nazionale
1: so
0: Mutilati Invalidi del Lavoro.
1: The National Association of those who are hurt in the workplace and encourage them in their work.
0: Il mio caloroso benvenuto a tutti voi, romani e pellegrini.
1: I also greet all of you Romans and pilgrims present.
0: Saluto I membri della Hermandad del Señor de los Milagros.
1: I also greet the fraternity of the Señor de los Milagros, or Lord of Miracles, here in Rome, and those who participated in the procession with the venerated icon of the crucifix. Thank you for your prayers for the apostolic journey that I will be taking in Peru, which is going to take place in the next months.
0: Accolgo con gioia I fedeli dell'eparchia greco-cattolica di Mukasevo in Ucraina,
1: the pilgrims from
0: accompagnati
1: the,
0: from da loro vescovo.
1: Greek Catholic eparchia in Ukraine that is present
0: Acuna.
1: With its bishop, and also an association that is present on the square.
0: Las antiguas alumnas Jesús María España.
1: He's also greeting students from old students, alumni from a school in Spain,
0: di Harlem, nei Paesi Bassi.
1: And a choir from the Netherlands,
0: e I fedeli provenienti da Vienna.
1: And the faithful coming from Vienna.
0: Saluto I giovani della Vicaria di Chiaravalle in diocesi di Senigallia.
1: He's also greeting some young people from a diocese in Italy.
0: Provinciale di Belluno.
1: And other faithful from across
0: Arsenotria
1: Italy.
0: Arsenotria di Cosenza e la squadra di calcio femminile dell'ospedale di Biella.
1: And a women's football team from a hospital in Biella in Italy.
0: Carissimi, di recente durante alcuni controlli,
1: dear all,
0: I medici
1: recently,
0: mi hanno trovato
1: checkups,
0: un nodulo circoscritto
1: the doctors
0: al
1: found a localized lump
0: È
1: in my lung.
0: Individuato in una fase molto iniziale
1: it
0: e
1: was
0: ben
1: detected
0: localizzato.
1: At a very early stage and is
0: I
1: well localized.
0: I medici ritengono opportuno intervenire.
1: The doctors
0: e allora,
1: believe it's best
0: consigli,
1: to take action,
0: ho deciso
1: so
0: di
1: following their advice, I've decided to have surgery to remove
0: già programmata
1: it.
0: Nei prossimi giorni.
1: The surgery is already scheduled for the coming days.
0: Vicinanza spirituale.
1: Thank you for
0: e mi
1: your
0: affido
1: spiritual
0: alla vostra
1: support,
0: preghiera.
1: And I entrust myself to your prayers.
0: Grazie, buona domenica.
1: Thank you, and have a good Sunday.

And that brings us to the end of this live broadcast of Pope Leo's recitation of the Noon Angelus in St. Peter's Square on Sunday, October 11th. Please visit the Vatican News website, Facebook, Instagram, X, and YouTube accounts for coverage of today's event and other Vatican and world news. You can find us at www.vaticannews.va. I'm Isabella De Carvalho, and it has been a pleasure providing the English language translations for you. Thank you also to our in-studio audio technician, Adriano Vitali, and our audio coordinator, Father Johan Pacheco, and all our media partners, EWTN-TV, Catholic Faith Network in America, Catholic Television of San Antonio, Salt and Light TV, Shalom World TV, Catholic TV, Shekinah News India, and Luminous Radio India, and all who made this broadcast possible. Thank you also to our friends at the Deaf Catholic Youth Initiative for the Americas, and thank you all for joining us. Laudato Jesus Christus, praised be Jesus Christ.

We got a letter about the unforgivable sin. Is there a sin so bad that you can't be forgiven? Let's pour some coffee on that. Hey guys, this is Father Brad Doyle, and you're watching Coffee Talk, where we drink coffee and talk about Jesus. Since we're in the sanctuary, I have my glass of water. We always love it here at Coffee Talk when we get extra feedback and added questions, and someone wrote in a question, so we wanted to address it. She says, Anonymous says, my daughter was in the seventh grade last year. In religion, at the end of the year, they learned there are some sins that are eternal or unforgivable. Some websites said that if you take the Lord's name in vain, that this is blasphemy of the Holy Spirit. If so, a good percentage of folks would be going to hell, as it unfortunately has become so common. You can't see a movie without hearing it 20 times. I don't know if others are confused and worried about eternal sins, but it might be an interesting topic for one of your video chats. I think so too. That's why I wanted to answer this question. And the scripture that this particular questioner was bringing to light was the scripture from, it's actually in all three gospels, the synoptic gospels, Matthew, Mark, and Luke, but I'm just taking Mark because Mark doesn't get as much love as Matthew and Luke and John. I don't think so, at least. So here's Mark's account. Mark chapter 3. Truly I tell you, people will be forgiven for their sins and whatever blasphemies they utter, but whoever blasphemes against the Holy Spirit can never have forgiveness, but is guilty of an eternal sin, for they had said he has an unclean spirit. So this brings up the question, is there an unforgivable sin? Is there an eternal sin? What does blasphemy against the Holy Spirit mean? Is there a sin that God cannot forgive or will not forgive? First, I want to establish one very important fact right from the beginning. God desires the salvation of all people. He wants all people to be saved. This is found in 1 Timothy, where it says this. First of all, then, I urge that supplications, prayers, intercessions, and thanksgivings be made for everyone, for kings and all who are in high positions, so that they may lead a quiet and peaceable life in all godliness and dignity. Well, first, we should pray for all people, especially those in authority. This is right and is acceptable in the sight of God our Savior, who desires everyone to be saved and to come to the knowledge of the truth. So this is scripture itself saying that God desires all people to be saved. That is his desire. God doesn't create some people to be damned, like Calvinism or Calvin's theology would say. It's called double predestination. And that is not what the church, that's not what the Orthodox Christian church believes. We actually believe that God desires everyone's salvation, no matter what. If you're created, he desires your salvation. So that's number one. So how then are we supposed to interpret Mark chapter 3, which seems to limit God's desire to save or God's ability to save? You know what's really cool as Catholics? When we have a question, go to the Catechism of the Catholic Church. This is what Catechism paragraph 1864 says. Therefore, I tell you, every sin and blasphemy will be forgiven men, but the blasphemy against the Holy Spirit will not be forgiven. So he's just quoting Mark 3. There are no limits, and this is the Catechism, there are no limits to the mercy of God, but anyone who deliberately refuses to accept his mercy by repenting rejects the forgiveness of his sins and the salvation offered by the Holy Spirit. Such hardness of heart can lead to final impenitence and eternal loss.

So the Catechism's interpretation, the Church's official interpretation as found in the Catechism of the Catholic Church, is that the blasphemy against the Holy Spirit is final impenitence. It's the unwillingness to ask for forgiveness. And God can't forgive someone or won't forgive someone that doesn't ask for forgiveness. And so it's not about just taking the Lord's name in vain or saying GD or anything like that. It's a more specific interpretation that it's at the end of your days, at the end of your life, you say, no, I'm not going to ask for forgiveness. Well, obviously, that follows that if we're not asking for forgiveness, God doesn't forgive us. Put plainly, we shouldn't fear individual particular sins as much as we should fear our refusal to ask for forgiveness. God loves you. God loves everybody. God loves your granddaughter. God loves your uncle. God loves even the people that we think are the worst in the world. And he wants our salvation. He wants our healing. He wants our wholeness, and he wants our holiness. And so we shouldn't despair of that, right? God wants to forgive us, but we need to ask for forgiveness. An example of this I like to point out, of this correct understanding of the Church's teaching about this, is St. Dismas. Now, St. Dismas is traditionally the name of the good thief or the repentant thief. If you remember, Jesus was crucified in between two thieves, it says in Scripture. In some of the Gospels, right, Mark and Matthew, both thieves are just recounted as blaspheming against Jesus, mocking Jesus. And there's no repentance as recounted in Matthew and Mark. But in the Gospel of Luke, one of them at the very end says, Lord, remember me as you come into your kingdom. And Jesus says to him, today you will be with me in paradise. And so obviously, if we put both of those accounts together, both thieves began the crucifixion by mocking Jesus or blaspheming Jesus. And obviously you might say, well, that's not the Holy Spirit, but Jesus and the Holy Spirit and God the Father are one, so you really can't separate them. So he's blaspheming God, and yet ends by asking for repentance. And Jesus himself says, you will be with me today in paradise. It's almost like he's the first saint because they die together. And so he ends up being forgiven. So obviously that blasphemy against God is not irredeemable. It's the not asking for forgiveness, maybe the other thief on the cross. What about people who are afraid for their loved ones who might die, seemingly not asking for forgiveness, who might on the surface be recalcitrant, pushing away the sacraments? And that's unfortunately the situation. That's not ideal. We should all desire confession, have a good confession, a good anointing, extreme unction, that's what it's called. It's the official term for it, but it's anointing of the sick. And then the last rites are anointing of the sick, confession, and Eucharist all put together. We should all desire that, but some people seemingly push that away. And what about those? How do we feel about those? Instead of answering myself, again, I'm going to go to the tradition. I'm going to go to St. Thomas Aquinas, the great theologian, the great philosopher. And this is what he says in the Summa Theologica. The sin against the Holy Ghost is said to be unpardonable by reason of its nature, insofar as it removes those things which are means toward the pardon of sin. Okay, so what are means to the pardon of sin? Asking for forgiveness. And so that sin against the Holy Spirit would be saying, I don't want to be forgiven. So it's removing those natural means. This does not, however, close the way of forgiveness and healing to an all-powerful and merciful God, who sometimes by a miracle, so to speak, restores spiritual health to such men. At the end of the day, what is Thomas saying? We are bound by the sacraments. We have to act like we need the sacraments. I tell you, you need the sacraments. Don't go away from this video saying, Father Brad told me I didn't need the sacraments. Guess what? You need the sacraments. I didn't just slap you. I got close, you know. But Thomas is also recognizing that we're bound by the sacraments, but God is not. And so can we still have hope and trust in God's mercy? Yes, that's what we're called to as Christians, to act and pray and preach like we need the sacraments, which has been revealed to us, but to hope like God is bigger. God bless you.

God of life, you know the innermost depths of our hearts, the light and shadows within us, the silent wounds that sometimes no one sees. Today we bring before you our brothers and sisters who struggle with challenges to their mental health, who suffer in solitude with anxiety, depression, or any other mental illness. You call them by name, with tenderness, and in you they find dignity and hope.

Forgive us for the times we have looked the other way, feeding the stigma and discrimination of persons with mental illnesses. May your church be an open house, a safe space where everyone has a place, a community that accompanies and never excludes, that listens without judging and draws near without fear.

We pray to you, Lord, for those who care, professionals, family members, volunteers, men and women who with patience and love build bridges of understanding and comfort. Give them strength and compassion to sustain others. Send your spirit upon us that we may learn to welcome and integrate care for mental health into the life and ministry of our communities and of the whole church, and thus become a living sign of your mercy, which never abandons and always restores. Amen.

Hello, everyone. I'm Father Reed. Thank you for joining me in praying the Rosary together today and in meditating on the sorrowful mysteries of the Most Holy Rosary of the Blessed Virgin Mary. I'm standing here in the plaza and the garden just outside of the Cathedral Church of the Archdiocese of Los Angeles, the Cathedral of Our Lady of the Angels. Los Angeles is a city, as you probably know, where many dreams have been made and many dreams, likewise, have been dashed. But isn't it true about life? We have all kinds of hopes and dreams, often

sometimes things don't work out as we would like. But our greatest hope, really, in life and in eternal life, our only hope is the Son of God, the Son of Mary, Jesus Christ. This cathedral behind me soars 12 stories into the sky, bordered by Temple Street here in Los Angeles and the Hollywood Freeway. To this sacred place, many people come day in and day out, bringing their hopes and dreams, their life, and especially their sorrows and challenges to the Lord. And they pray in this place to the Blessed Mother under the patronage of her who is called Our Lady of the Angels. And so let us begin our prayer and meditation on the sorrowful mysteries in the name of the Father and of the Son and of the Holy Spirit. Amen. I believe in God, the Father, the Almighty, maker of heaven and earth. I believe in Jesus Christ, his only Son, our Lord, who was conceived by the Holy Spirit, born of the Virgin Mary, suffered under Pontius Pilate, was crucified, died, and was buried. He descended to the dead. On the third day, he rose again. He ascended into heaven. From there, he shall come to judge the living and the dead. I believe in the Holy Spirit, the Holy Catholic Church, the communion of saints, the forgiveness of sin, the resurrection of the body, and life everlasting. Amen. Our Father, who art in heaven, hallowed be thy name. Thy kingdom come, thy will be done, on earth as it is in heaven. Give us this day our daily bread, and forgive us our trespasses, as we forgive those who trespass against us. And lead us not into temptation, but deliver us from evil. Amen. Hail, Mary, full of grace. The Lord is with thee. Blessed art thou among women, and blessed is the fruit of thy womb, Jesus. Holy Mary, Mother of God, pray for us sinners now and at the hour of our death. Amen. Hail, Mary, full of grace. The Lord is with thee. Blessed art thou among women, and blessed is the fruit of thy womb, Jesus. Holy Mary, Mother of God, pray for us sinners now and at the hour of our death. Amen. Hail, Mary, full of grace. The Lord is with thee. Blessed art thou among women, and blessed is the fruit of thy womb, Jesus. Holy Mary, Mother of God, pray for us sinners, now and at the hour of our death. Amen. Glory be to the Father, and to the Son, and to the Holy Spirit, as it was in the beginning, is now, and ever shall be, world without end. Amen. The first sorrowful mystery, the agony in the garden. On the night that Jesus was betrayed, he went to the Garden of Gethsemane, just next to me here, to the side of the plaza in front of the Cathedral of Our Lady of the Angels, is a beautiful garden with olive trees, reminiscent of that place where Jesus went to pray and to agonize over his impending passion. Many people come here to this beautiful space to sit, to meditate, to have lunch on their lunch hour from work, here before the Cathedral of Our Lady of the Angels. And they bring here their joys as well as their sorrows and offer them to the Lord, asking for the prayerful and powerful intercession of the Blessed Mother of God, the Mother of Jesus, who agonized in the garden on the night he was betrayed. Our Father, who art in heaven, hallowed be thy name. Thy kingdom come, thy will be done, on earth as it is in heaven. Give us this day our daily bread, and forgive us our trespasses, as we forgive those who trespass against us. And lead us not into temptation, but deliver us from evil. Amen. Hail, Mary, full of grace, the Lord is with thee. Blessed art thou among women, and blessed is the fruit of thy womb, Jesus. Holy Mary, Mother of God, pray for us sinners, now and at the hour of our death. Amen. Hail, Mary, full of grace, the Lord is with thee. Blessed art thou among women, and blessed is the fruit of thy womb, Jesus. Holy Mary, Mother of God, pray for us sinners, now and at the hour of our death. Amen. Hail, Mary, full of grace, the Lord is with thee. Blessed art thou among women, and blessed is the fruit of thy womb, Jesus. Holy Mary, Mother of God, pray for us sinners, now and at the hour of our death. Amen. Hail, Mary, full of grace, the Lord is with thee.
Blessed art thou among women, and blessed is the fruit of thy womb, Jesus. Holy Mary, Mother of God, pray for us sinners, now and at the hour of our death. Amen. Hail, Mary, full of grace, the Lord is with thee. Blessed art thou among women, and blessed is the fruit of thy womb, Jesus. Holy Mary, Mother of God, pray for us sinners, now and at the hour of our death. Amen. Hail, Mary, full of grace, the Lord is with thee. Blessed art thou among women, and blessed is the fruit of thy womb, Jesus. Holy Mary, Mother of God, pray for us sinners, now and at the hour of our death. Amen. Hail, Mary, full of grace, the Lord is with thee. Blessed art thou among women, and blessed is the fruit of thy womb, Jesus. Holy Mary, Mother of God, pray for us sinners, now and at the hour of our death. Amen. Hail, Mary, full of grace, the Lord is with thee. Blessed art thou among women, and blessed is the fruit of thy womb, Jesus. Holy Mary, Mother of God, pray for us sinners, now and at the hour of our death. Amen. Hail, Mary, full of grace, the Lord is with thee. Blessed art thou among women, and blessed is the fruit of thy womb, Jesus. Holy Mary, Mother of God, pray for us sinners, now and at the hour of our death. Amen. Hail, Mary, full of grace, the Lord is with thee. Blessed art thou among women, and blessed is the fruit of thy womb, Jesus. Holy Mary, Mother of God, pray for us sinners, now and at the hour of our death. Amen. Glory be to the Father, and to the Son, and to the Holy Spirit, as it was in the beginning, is now, and ever shall be, world without end. Amen. O my Jesus, forgive us our sins, save us from the fires of hell, lead all souls into heaven, especially those who are in most need of thy mercy. The second sorrowful mystery, the scourging of Jesus at the pillar. Jesus, we know, accepted the brutal suffering at the beginning of his passion. He accepted that suffering, as all of us must in life. Standing here in this beautiful plaza before the Cathedral of Our Lady of the Angels in Los Angeles, my mind goes to the many people of this city and beyond who come to this place. And in the midst of their life's journey, they are in the process of learning to accept the sufferings that have been given to them and offering them up to the Lord in union with his own suffering, his scourging, and his passion. We too struggle to accept the sufferings that are given to us, but we don't do it alone. We are in union with the human family, in union with Mary, the Mother of God, and all the saints, in union with Jesus, who suffered willingly for us, who are sinners. And so we pray. Our Father, who art in heaven, hallowed be thy name. Thy kingdom come, thy will be done, on earth as it is in heaven. Give us this day our daily bread, and forgive us our trespasses, as we forgive those who trespass against us. And lead us not into temptation, but deliver us from evil. Amen. Hail, Mary, full of grace, the Lord is with thee. Blessed art thou among women, and blessed is the fruit of thy womb, Jesus. Holy Mary, Mother of God, pray for us sinners, now and at the hour of our death. Amen. Hail, Mary, full of grace, the Lord is with thee. Blessed art thou among women, and blessed is the fruit of thy womb, Jesus. Holy Mary, Mother of God, pray for us sinners, now and at the hour of our death. Amen. Hail, Mary, full of grace, the Lord is with thee. Blessed art thou among women, and blessed is the fruit of thy womb, Jesus. Holy Mary, Mother of God, pray for us sinners, now and at the hour of our death. Amen. Hail, Mary, full of grace, the Lord is with thee. Blessed art thou among women, and blessed is the fruit of thy womb, Jesus. Holy Mary, Mother of God, pray for us sinners, now and at the hour of our death. Amen. Hail, Mary, full of grace, the Lord is with thee. Blessed art thou among women, and blessed is the fruit of thy womb, Jesus. Holy Mary, Mother of God, pray for us sinners now and at the hour of our death. Amen. Hail, Mary, full of grace,
The Lord is with thee. Blessed art thou among women, and blessed is the fruit of thy womb, Jesus. Holy Mary, Mother of God, pray for us sinners, now and at the hour of our death. Amen. Hail, Mary, full of grace, the Lord is with thee. Blessed art thou among women, and blessed is the fruit of thy womb, Jesus. Holy Mary, Mother of God, pray for us sinners, now and at the hour of our death. Amen. Hail, Mary, full of grace, the Lord is with thee. Blessed art thou among women, and blessed is the fruit of thy womb, Jesus. Holy Mary, Mother of God, pray for us sinners, now and at the hour of our death. Amen. Hail, Mary, full of grace, the Lord is with thee. Blessed art thou among women, and blessed is the fruit of thy womb, Jesus. Holy Mary, Mother of God, pray for us sinners, now and at the hour of our death. Amen. Hail, Mary, full of grace, the Lord is with thee. Blessed art thou among women, and blessed is the fruit of thy womb, Jesus. Holy Mary, Mother of God, pray for us sinners, now and at the hour of our death. Amen. Glory be to the Father, and to the Son, and to the Holy Spirit, as it was in the beginning, is now, and ever shall be, world without end. Amen. O my Jesus, forgive us our sins. Save us from the fires of hell. Lead all souls to heaven, especially those who are in most need of thy mercy. The third sorrowful mystery, the crowning with thorns. When you and I were baptized, when we were welcomed into God's holy people, we believed that we were made part of a kingly people, a priestly people, a holy people, a people set apart. Jesus was crowned not with gold and precious stones, but rather with a crown of thorns, in mockery of his kingship. But as he taught, his kingdom is not of this world. His kingdom, our kingship that we share through baptism, is something that is not of this world. And so, ironically, our kingship, like Jesus, includes suffering. It's part of our fallen human nature. And so as we meditate upon that crown of thorns placed cruelly upon Jesus' head, we think of our own participation in his kingly reign. In this life, we don't understand it fully, but in the next, in glory, all will be clearly seen. So we pray. Our Father, who art in heaven, hallowed be thy name. Thy kingdom come, thy will be done on earth as it is in heaven. Give us this day our daily bread, and forgive us our trespasses, as we forgive those who trespass against us. And lead us not into temptation, but deliver us from evil. Amen. Hail, Mary, full of grace, the Lord is with thee. Blessed art thou among women, and blessed is the fruit of thy womb, Jesus. Holy Mary, Mother of God, pray for us sinners, now and at the hour of our death. Amen. Hail, Mary, full of grace, the Lord is with thee. Blessed art thou among women, and blessed is the fruit of thy womb, Jesus. Holy Mary, Mother of God, pray for us sinners, now and at the hour of our death. Amen. Hail, Mary, full of grace, the Lord is with thee. Blessed art thou among women, and blessed is the fruit of thy womb, Jesus. Holy Mary, Mother of God, pray for us sinners, now and at the hour of our death. Amen. Hail, Mary, full of grace, the Lord is with thee. Blessed art thou among women, and blessed is the fruit of thy womb, Jesus. Holy Mary, Mother of God, pray for us sinners, now and at the hour of our death. Amen. Hail, Mary, full of grace, the Lord is with thee. Blessed art thou among women, and blessed is the fruit of thy womb, Jesus. Holy Mary, Mother of God, pray for us sinners, now and at the hour of our death. Amen. Hail, Mary, full of grace, the Lord is with thee. Blessed art thou among women, and blessed is the fruit of thy womb, Jesus. Holy Mary, Mother of God, pray for us sinners, now and at the hour of our death. Amen. Hail, Mary, full of grace, the Lord is with thee. Blessed art thou among women, and blessed is the fruit of thy womb, Jesus. Holy Mary, Mother of God, pray for us sinners, now and at the hour of our death. Amen. Hail, Mary, full of grace, the Lord is with thee.
Blessed art thou among women, and blessed is the fruit of thy womb, Jesus. Holy Mary, Mother of God, pray for us sinners, now and at the hour of our death. Amen. Hail, Mary, full of grace, the Lord is with thee. Blessed art thou among women, and blessed is the fruit of thy womb, Jesus. Holy Mary, Mother of God, pray for us sinners, now and at the hour of our death. Amen. Hail, Mary, full of grace, the Lord is with thee. Blessed art thou among women, and blessed is the fruit of thy womb, Jesus. Holy Mary, Mother of God, pray for us sinners, now and at the hour of our death. Amen. Glory be to the Father, and to the Son, and to the Holy Spirit, as it was in the beginning, is now, and ever shall be, world without end. Amen. O my Jesus, forgive us our sins, save us from the fires of hell, lead all souls into heaven, especially those who are in most need of thy mercy. The fourth sorrowful mystery, Jesus carries his cross. Of course, we all have our crosses to carry, but none could be as cruel and as heavy as Jesus. We know that when Jesus carried his cross, he fell, not once, not twice, but three times. And you know, to fall, or as we say, to err, is human. But to get back up is divine. And our life is a process of falling and getting back up, of relying on the prayers of Mary, Queen of the Angels, the prayers of all the saints, on the grace that the Lord Jesus gives to us through the church, through the sacraments, especially the great mystery of the Eucharist, to rely upon those graces that help, those prayers, to keep getting up. The city of Los Angeles is, as I mentioned in the beginning, a place where many hopes have been made and many hopes dashed, but our greatest hope is in the Lord Jesus, who fell three times as he carried the cross for us, but likewise got up three times. With his grace, we too continue to rise and to walk along with him. Our Father who art in heaven, hallowed be thy name. Thy kingdom come, thy will be done on earth as it is in heaven. Give us this day our daily bread, and forgive us our trespasses as we forgive those who trespass against us. And lead us not into temptation, but deliver us from evil. Amen. Hail, Mary, full of grace, the Lord is with thee. Blessed art thou among women, and blessed is the fruit of thy womb, Jesus. Holy Mary, Mother of God, pray for us sinners, now and at the hour of our death. Amen. Hail, Mary, full of grace, the Lord is with thee. Blessed art thou among women, and blessed is the fruit of thy womb, Jesus. Holy Mary, Mother of God, pray for us sinners, now and at the hour of our death. Amen. Hail, Mary, full of grace, the Lord is with thee. Blessed art thou among women, and blessed is the fruit of thy womb, Jesus. Holy Mary, Mother of God, pray for us sinners, now and at the hour of our death. Amen. Hail, Mary, full of grace, the Lord is with thee. Blessed art thou among women, and blessed is the fruit of thy womb, Jesus. Holy Mary, Mother of God, pray for us sinners, now and at the hour of our death. Amen. Hail, Mary, full of grace, the Lord is with thee. Blessed art thou among women, and blessed is the fruit of thy womb, Jesus. Holy Mary, Mother of God, pray for us sinners, now and at the hour of our death. Amen. Hail, Mary, full of grace, the Lord is with thee. Blessed art thou among women, and blessed is the fruit of thy womb, Jesus. Holy Mary, Mother of God, pray for us sinners, now and at the hour of our death. Amen. Hail, Mary, full of grace, the Lord is with thee. Blessed art thou among women, and blessed is the fruit of thy womb, Jesus. Holy Mary, Mother of God, pray for us sinners, now and at the hour of our death. Amen. Hail, Mary, full of grace, the Lord is with thee. Blessed art thou among women, and blessed is the fruit of thy womb, Jesus. Holy Mary, Mother of God, pray for us sinners, now and at the hour of our death. Amen. Hail, Mary, full of grace, the Lord is with thee. Blessed art thou among women, and blessed is the fruit of thy womb, Jesus. Holy Mary, Mother of God, pray for us sinners, now and at the hour of our death. Amen. Hail, Mary, full of grace, the Lord is with thee. Blessed art thou among women, and blessed is the fruit of thy womb, Jesus. Holy Mary, Mother of God, pray for us sinners,
now and at the hour of our death. Amen. Glory be to the Father, and to the Son, and to the Holy Spirit, as it was in the beginning, is now, and ever shall be, world without end.

O my Jesus, forgive us our sins. Save us from the fires of hell. Lead all souls into heaven, especially those most in need of thy mercy. The fifth sorrowful mystery, the crucifixion. It was about mid-afternoon when Jesus bowed his head and gave up his spirit. He died on the wood of the cross for each and every human being that lived, that had ever lived, that would ever live. We have access to the wonder of what happened on that first Good Friday. All of us come before the Lord, his image crucified on the cross, knowing that we are sinners. This city of Los Angeles, your city, your town, is filled with people who struggle with sin and who face death, our own mortality. But thank God we do it in the light of what happened on that first Good Friday. Jesus gave his life so that we might live, so that we might have hope, so that our sin and our death could be conquered by the tremendous love and mercy of God. So we pray. Our Father who art in heaven, hallowed be thy name. Thy kingdom come, thy will be done on earth as it is in heaven. Give us this day our daily bread, and forgive us our trespasses as we forgive those who trespass against us. And lead us not into temptation, but deliver us from evil. Amen. Hail Mary, full of grace, the Lord is with thee. Blessed art thou among women, and blessed is the fruit of thy womb, Jesus. Holy Mary, Mother of God, pray for us sinners, now and at the hour of our death. Amen. Hail Mary, full of grace, the Lord is with thee. Blessed art thou among women, and blessed is the fruit of thy womb, Jesus. Holy Mary, Mother of God, pray for us sinners, now and at the hour of our death. Amen. Hail Mary, full of grace, the Lord is with thee. Blessed art thou among women, and blessed is the fruit of thy womb, Jesus. Holy Mary, Mother of God, pray for us sinners now and at the hour of our death. Amen. Hail Mary, full of grace, the Lord is with thee. Blessed art thou among women, and blessed is the fruit of thy womb, Jesus. Holy Mary, Mother of God, pray for us sinners now and at the hour of our death. Amen. Hail Mary, full of grace, the Lord is with thee. Blessed art thou among women, and blessed is the fruit of thy womb, Jesus. Holy Mary, Mother of God, pray for us sinners, now and at the hour of our death. Amen. Hail Mary, full of grace, the Lord is with thee. Blessed art thou among women, and blessed is the fruit of thy womb, Jesus. Holy Mary, Mother of God, pray for us sinners, now and at the hour of our death. Amen. Hail Mary, full of grace, the Lord is with thee. Blessed art thou among women, and blessed is the fruit of thy womb, Jesus. Holy Mary, Mother of God, pray for us sinners, now and at the hour of our death. Amen. Hail Mary, full of grace, the Lord is with thee. Blessed art thou among women, and blessed is the fruit of thy womb, Jesus. Holy Mary, Mother of God, pray for us sinners, now and at the hour of our death. Amen. Hail Mary, full of grace, the Lord is with thee. Blessed art thou among women, and blessed is the fruit of thy womb, Jesus. Holy Mary, Mother of God, pray for us sinners, now and at the hour of our death. Amen. Hail Mary, full of grace, the Lord is with thee. Blessed art thou among women, and blessed is the fruit of thy womb, Jesus. Holy Mary, Mother of God, pray for us sinners, now and at the hour of our death. Amen. Glory be to the Father, and to the Son, and to the Holy Spirit, as it was in the beginning, is now, and ever shall be, world without end. Amen. O my Jesus, forgive us our sins. Save us from the fires of hell. Lead all souls into heaven, especially those who are in most need of thy mercy. Hail, Holy Queen, Mother of Mercy, our life, our sweetness, and our hope. To thee do we cry, poor banished children of Eve. To thee do we send up our sighs, mourning and weeping in this valley of tears. Turn then, most gracious Advocate, thine eyes of mercy toward us. And after this, our exile, show unto us the blessed fruit of thy womb, Jesus. O Clement, O Loving, O Sweet Virgin Mary, pray for us, O Holy Mother of God, that we might be made worthy of the promises of Christ. Let us pray. O God, His only begotten Son, by whose life, death, and resurrection has purchased for us the rewards of everlasting life, grant, we beseech Thee, that by meditating on these mysteries of the Most Holy Rosary,

of the Blessed Virgin Mary, that we might both imitate what they contain and obtain what they promise through the same Christ our Lord. Amen. May the divine assistance remain always with us. May the souls of the faithful departed, through the mercy of God, rest in peace. Holy Mother, with thy loving child, thy blessing give to us this day, in the name of the Father, and of the Son, and of the Holy Spirit. Amen. Well, thank you so much for joining me in praying the Rosary together and meditating on the sorrowful mysteries here in the beautiful plaza and garden outside the Cathedral of Our Lady of the Angels, the Mother Church of the Archdiocese of Los Angeles. This is sacred space to the people of this city, this local church, and to everyone who comes here. They find solace. They find the help and the hope that only the crucified and risen Lord can give. May God bless you and help you always through the prayers of Our Lady of the Angels, Our Lady of Guadalupe. Pray for us now and at the hour of our death. Amen.

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Hello, it's Bishop Reed here in the Catholic TV living room. Join us Wednesday right here for This Is The Day. Clayton Ferguson will join us to talk about luminescence, an innovative live experience that transforms Philadelphia's Cathedral of St. Peter and Paul through storytelling and video mapping and live music. It's really fascinating. So do tune in this Wednesday for This Is The Day right here on Catholic TV.

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After this, our exile, but show him to us also now. Show him while we are still wanderers.

0: I'm Sonia Corbett, Catholic Evangelista, inviting you to join us here on Evangelista Bible Study this week, where we're looking at the veil in the Old Testament tabernacle, its fulfillment in Christ, and its fulfillment in you and your flesh.
1: Hello, it's Bishop Reed here in the Catholic TV living room. 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Clayton Ferguson will join us to talk about luminescence, an innovative live experience that transforms Philadelphia's Cathedral of St. Peter and Paul through storytelling and video mapping and live music. It's really fascinating. So do tune in this Wednesday for This Is The Day right here on Catholic TV.

Wow. I never thought I would have the chance to look at this. Wow, just beautiful. I got the last ticket on the space shuttle, and here I am looking at the Earth in a way I never have before. Wow, just the beauty of God's creation, the miracle of God's creation and the Earth. Well, the Earth has never looked more beautiful. Our planet is truly a beautiful one. Talk about a change in perspective. I mean, obviously, I have never had this perspective before. Absolutely incredible. Perspective, world view. The way we look at ourselves, the way we look at each other and our world, the way that we look at God. Perspective is important because perspective can not only widen our horizons, but it can open our eyes, it can open our hearts to such potential in the world and in one another. Jesus spent his entire ministry changing people's understanding, changing their perspective, allowing them to partake of the spirit of love that belonged to himself and his Father. So how can we use that spirit? How can we use our relationship with God to change

Our perspective? Well, we'll look at how today. I'm Father Dan O'Connell, and this is We've Gotta Talk. And this is beautiful. Whoa.

Not too long ago, I had a confirmation. I was a sponsor at a friend's confirmation, and the confirmation was in a parish out in Maryland near Washington, and it was a wonderful weekend. What an honor it was being this young lady's confirmation sponsor. My flights were at a very tenuous time. There was a bit of a work stoppage happening at all of the airports. Not everyone was there. The people that were there certainly went above and beyond the call of duty. And my flight from Boston to Washington went quite well. It was the flight back from Washington to Boston that was a bit interesting. We knew that I was going to need more time, so if indeed they tell you to be at the airport a couple of hours earlier, well, I made sure that I was at the airport 3 hours earlier. And when I arrived, I surveyed the situation. I saw the line that I needed to be aimed toward, and it didn't seem too bad. There was a wall blocking part of my view, but it didn't look too bad. So I was certainly hoping that just as my flight out was somewhat simple, my flight back would be just as simple. Had my bag, checked in the suitcase, had my backpack over my shoulder, and I headed toward the security line. Well, as I got to the security line and I got a little bit beyond the wall that was blocking my view, I could see that there was an agent there telling us to go left, go left, go left. And it wasn't until I turned to go left when I discovered what the line really looked like. The line was, I'm going to guess, at least a mile and a half long. It wrapped all the way around the airport into another terminal and then back again. The line was long. And I was surrounded by my fellow passengers who, as I looked at their faces one by one, and I did, all I could see was frustration, anxiety, worry, just a little bit of anger because they didn't want to be late for their flights and some of them were connecting. But then, as I continued to observe, something interesting happened. Every few minutes, someone who was in front of us further down the line would yell out, "Well, it's moving. It's moving." And indeed, we would advance just a little. And all of a sudden, people, I could see it in their faces. As long as we were moving, ever so slightly, even though none of us were moving as quickly as we wanted to, as long as we were moving, people became a little more relaxed. We actually started joking with one another that, well, we were going nowhere fast. When I was about half a mile into the line, we could see people as they came around the bend and they saw the rest of the line. We could see their faces fall. And having been through it ourselves already, we were able to say, "Don't worry, you won't be there long." Relief was on their faces. We started talking about the importance of some virtues, and things actually began to change.

0: even though the line was taking so long. What caused the relief? What caused the look of relaxation on their faces after a while? Why? Well, all of a sudden, they had a bit of hope. They had a bit of hope. They believed that eventually we would get through security. We all believed that eventually we would get to our destinations, whether it was home, in my case, or connecting flights that many of them behind me were trying to make. I had one poor college kid behind me who was trying to rebook his flight because he realized that he wasn't going to get to the place on time to get on the second plane. But because we were there for one another, because some of us went out of our way to kind of make light of the situation, because a few of us went out of our way to try to calm each other down, make each other laugh. I know I did my best to do a bit of stand-up as I was standing in the line. Because we were there for one another, we all began to hope that we would eventually get to where we wanted to be. We hoped. Hope is important. Hope can change the way we wait. We were waiting in a line at an airport to get on a plane, but most of us, if not all of us, spend a great deal of life waiting. We wait for so much. We wait in line, we wait for phone calls, we wait to see friends. When something grieves us or hurts us, we grieve and we wait for it to pass. We wait through moments of uncertainty, no matter what that uncertainty may be. We wait through illness, hoping that we will be okay, hoping that someone that we love very much will be okay. We wait at times in moments of confusion. We pray sometimes, and we wait for some kind of answer because it seems as if the prayer isn't being answered. We wait. But hope can change the way we wait. You know, the temptation very often is to give up in the middle of the line, no matter what the line is, to give up and decide that this isn't going to work. I wish I had never started this. This isn't going to end the way I want it to. Hope prevents that from happening, however. Hope is the gift that invites us to keep going. Hope is the gift that invites us to never give up. No matter how long the wait, no matter how long the line might seem, hope gives us incentive. Hope changes the way we look, perceive, understand, and advance. Hope, and the gift that hope is, changes our perspective. It spurs us on because we remember that we are not alone in the wait, no matter what the wait is. We wait with a God who loves us, ever by our side, motivating us and giving us what we need to never give up. You know, when you read Scripture, especially the letters of St. Paul, when you read the Acts of the Apostles, you realize that the people of the early church, our Christian ancestors, so to speak, they didn't have it easy. They, too, were waiting for something, although many of them really didn't know what they were waiting for. They didn't know that they were forming a church. They didn't know exactly what they were doing. They just knew, despite the persecution that they were facing in those early days. You remember, the Roman authorities did not want this to spread. They were facing persecution. They were facing uncertainty, frustration, anxiety. And yet, that good news, the good news that eventually would be called the gospel, kept spreading because they believed that God was leading them somewhere. They believed that it was important to live in the hope that even though they didn't know where they were being led, because God was doing the leading, they would be okay. You know, Saint Peter would always remind his listeners to be ready, to give an explanation for hope. Hope that is not mere optimism, hope that is not just wishful thinking, but hope that is based in the relationship that we have with Jesus. There's such a difference when you allow your hope to be based in Him. Because, my friends, Christian hope, which is what we are invited to partake of, Christian hope believes that even when things are delayed, even when life's line looks long, even when things seem difficult, unclear, frightening, during all of those moments, it's God that is still moving us. It's Jesus who is walking beside us, leading us, guiding us, changing our perspective so that we don't give up and allow the hope to lead us somewhere. How does this work? Well, we'll look at how in a minute, because we'll be back after this.
1: Hello, it's Bishop Reed here in the Catholic TV living room. Join us Wednesday right here for This is the Day. Clayton Ferguson will join us to talk about luminescence, an innovative live experience that transforms Philadelphia's Cathedral of St. Peter and Paul through storytelling and video mapping and live music. It's really fascinating. So do tune in this Wednesday for This is the Day right here on Catholic TV.

It's in the gospel that Jesus, I was going to say, comes out with some pretty good lines. All of his lines are more than good. But for today's show, there are some lines that can be key when we are looking for reasons to hope or what might motivate us to hope. One of the things he said at the end of his ministry, after the resurrection, when his disciples, well, you know, they lost him once. He went away, and those 3 days seemed like an eternity to them. They didn't want him to leave again. They were saddened when he kind of insinuated that maybe he was going to leave. And that's when he said things like, "I will not leave you orphaned." He said things like, "It's better for you if I do go, because if I don't go, I won't be able to send you the Spirit, the Paraclete, the Advocate, the Holy Spirit of the love that Father has for Son and Son for Father. A love that the Father used to strengthen his Son, fill him with confidence to complete the mission. I will not leave you orphaned. It's better for you if I go, so that I can indeed send the Holy Spirit." In other words, he told them, in other words, he tells us that we're not standing alone in the long lines that life can sometimes offer to us. When people look at us in life's line, no matter what the line is, frustration, fear, anxiety, he wants to give us the strength to not only continue in hope, continue to wait knowing that he is with us, but he wants that to be visible so that other people can be brought closer to him. He wants us to live our lives as if God is guiding us, strengthening us, giving us exactly what we need to move forward. You know, in the early days of the church, they didn't necessarily call the Holy Church, the Holy Spirit, the Holy Spirit. They called the Holy Spirit the one who will help us remember. That's what they call the Spirit. The Spirit will help us remember what Jesus said, and that will fill us with hope, and that will give us a direction. I will send you the Spirit. I will send you an advocate. Well, what does that mean? What's an advocate? Well, it's another word for lawyer. It's another word for someone who will stand up for you, someone who will defend you. An advocate is someone that we might call to stand by our side to defend us when we are in need. Paraclete, the same word, only this time in Greek. Having an advocate, a paraclete, a lawyer, means recognizing that by yourself, you can't always plead your case. You need someone to help you do it. It's a way of admitting, needing an advocate, that we realize that we ourselves, by ourselves, can't always cope. Sometimes the situation is a bit too complex. Sometimes the situation might seem to be a bit more overwhelming for us, something that we can't handle alone. When a lawyer pleads a case, when a lawyer appeals a case, he or she acts on behalf of the client to ensure that the court sees the individual not in a biased way, but with a fairness, a compassion. The Spirit is the one that will remind us that God is always on our side.
The Holy Spirit is the one who will remind us that when life seems unfair, and I bet at times it has, when life seems unfair, we turn to a Savior, a Messiah, a friend, a God who is totally fair, who is never biased against us, but always leaning toward us, listening to us, inviting us to share with Him our weaknesses, our strengths, so that in some way we will find within ourselves the strength that we need to never feel hopeless, to never give up hope, and to continue to wait for the end of the situation, knowing that God will never leave us alone. Even when we go back to Him a second time, which I guess you can kind of say is kind of like, you know, when someone appeals their case. As long as we're speaking this legal paraclete advocate language, an appeal. An appeal commends the person to the court, the high court, God Himself, asking that any negative judgment be reconsidered and changed so that the client will be treated fairly. When Jesus pleads our case before the Father, He is the one whose willingness reminds God our Father that we're good. We made a mistake. We're sorry. We seek forgiveness. We seek resiliency. We ask God, please, can we start again? I don't want this situation to seem hopeless. Can we start again, please? And my friends, when we turn to Jesus, who offers the Spirit, the answer is always yes. The Holy Spirit will always be that kind of advocate for us. Not only defending us, but in the moment, especially those moments that we learn something by falling off the horse like St. Paul did, you know? Sometimes, I mean, think back. Sometimes you learn more through your mistakes than you learn through reading a book of ethics or morality or Christian living. The Spirit is the one that gives us what we need to learn through those mistakes, to not let the mistakes destroy us. Sometimes those mistakes, when we appeal to God by way of reconciliation, we do end up being strengthened. We do end up being guided in ways that we could only imagine. We end up being encouraged in our uncertainty, encouraged in our weakness. The Spirit reminds us that we are never alone, we are never abandoned, that God never walks out on us, even during those moments when there seems to be more darkness than light, more questions than solutions, more fear than strength. He never leaves us alone. He never leaves us abandoned, even when life seems confusing or unfair. Why? Because He loves us and fills us with a hope that will never fail. We've got to talk. And the word today is definitely about perspective. We've got to talk about perspective. Resurrection that invites the Spirit into our lives, invites us to live differently. We live in hope because Jesus has already gone ahead of us. He has won victory
over all of the soul-destroying darknesses that can affect our lives and invite us to be hopeless. He has won victory over fear, anxiety, frustration, darkness, prejudice, anger, even death. And he's handed the victory to us. Jesus has gone before us, and he has sent the Spirit to us to help us wait in so many of the lines that life might offer. Each and every day, faith is there, that relationship is there, and all we need to do is remember that because of our baptism, each and every time we receive communion, it's deepened. When we were confirmed, it was made strong. What? The relationship that we have with our God that's made stronger every day because of the relationship we have with Jesus through the Spirit. Life can invite us to be in so many kinds of lines. Life can invite us at times to be just a bit hopeless. But we needn't be if we just allow the Spirit to do what the Spirit does best. The Spirit helps us remember that we are never alone, that Jesus is always there, that the Father loves us very much. You know, as Christians, our lives are meant to be different because of the love that we have for Jesus and the love that he has

0: for us. As Christians, we're invited to remember each and every day that we are never abandoned, that we are never alone, that He is always there. As Christians, we are invited to remember that we might not always know how long the line is, but we do know who's waiting for us at the gate each and every time. Till next time, I'm Father Dan O'Connell, and this is We've Got to Talk.
1: First jobs growing up was cutting lawns for a landscaping company. And it was a small company, so, you know, it was myself, the owner, and usually another person driving along in the truck and cutting lawns. So, you know, when you're driving, there's a lot of chit-chat, talk about a lot of different stuff. And one of the days, the owner was like, yeah, whenever I see a statue of Mary, I say Hail Mary. And this takes place on the south side of Chicago, which is a predominantly Catholic area, so there's a lot of Mary statues. And I'm like, boss, we see statues of Mary all the time. You must be, like, saying Hail Marys almost all day long. He's like, yeah, I say quite a bit of them. And, like, doesn't that, like... He's like, no. He's like, it keeps me focused on what's important. He goes, you should try it. All right, I'll give it a go. So, you know, I did it a little bit, but I was 15 years old. I just wanted to put my headphones on, listen to some music, and cut the lawn and you know, be done with the day and get on to something else. And so, you know, it didn't really take root. But as I've gotten older, you know, I'm 38 now, it's something that actually I do. I don't know when I started it, but I feel like I've been doing it for a while now. And I like it. It's really good. I get what he's saying. It keeps you focused on what's important. And, you know, I'm appreciative that he shared his faith in that moment because he didn't have to, right? And honestly, like he said, a middle-aged guy said something to a 15-year-old that was like, okay, you know? But the seeds of faith are not like real seeds where, you know if it's gonna take root pretty quickly. Seeds of faith are something that can take a long time. Sometimes it takes root right away, sure. But oftentimes it takes months, years, even decades for it to really take root in someone's life. And so I'm grateful that was shared with me. And so I pass it along to you. I also encourage you to, you know, if there's things like that in your own life, to share it with others. And if you see a statue of Mary, say Hail Mary. It's a good thing to do.
2: 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And you're watching Catholic TV, America's Catholic television network.

0: In the name of the Father, and of the Son, and of the Holy Spirit.
1: Amen.
0: You expired, Jesus, but the source of life gushed forth for souls, and the ocean of mercy opened up for the whole world. O font of life, unfathomable divine mercy, envelop the whole world and empty yourself out upon us. O blood and water, which gushed forth from the heart of Jesus, as a fountain of mercy for us, I trust in you. Our Father, who art in heaven, hallowed be thy name. Thy kingdom come, thy will be done, on earth as it is in heaven.
1: Give us this day our daily bread, and forgive us our trespasses, as we forgive those who trespass against us. And lead us not into temptation, but deliver us from evil.
0: Hail, Mary, full of grace, the Lord is with thee. Blessed art thou among women, and blessed is the fruit of thy womb, Jesus.
1: Holy Mary, Mother of God, pray for us sinners, now and at the hour of our death. Amen.
0: The Apostles' Creed. I believe in God, the Father Almighty, creator of heaven and earth, and in Jesus Christ, his only Son, our Lord, who was conceived by the Holy Spirit, born of the Virgin Mary, suffered under Pontius Pilate, was crucified, died, and was buried. He descended to the dead. On the third day, he rose again. He ascended into heaven and is seated at the right hand of God the Father Almighty. He will come to judge the living and the dead. I believe in the Holy Spirit, the Holy Catholic Church, the communion of saints, the forgiveness of sins, the resurrection of the body, and life everlasting.
2: Eternal Father,

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Eternal Father, I offer you the body and blood, soul and divinity of your dearly beloved Son, our Lord Jesus Christ, in atonement for our sins and those of the whole world. For the sake

Eternal God, in whom mercy is endless and the treasury of compassion inexhaustible, look kindly upon us and increase your mercy in us, that in difficult moments we might not despair nor become despondent, but with great

Our Father, who art in heaven, hallowed be thy name. Thy kingdom come, thy will be done, on earth as it is in heaven. Give us this day our daily bread, and forgive us our trespasses, as we forgive those who trespass against us. And lead us not into temptation, but deliver us from evil.

Blessed be God. Blessed be his holy name. Blessed be Jesus Christ, true God and true man. Blessed be the name of Jesus. Blessed be his most sacred heart. Blessed be his most precious blood. Blessed be Jesus in the most holy sacrament of the altar. Blessed be the Holy Spirit, the Paraclete. Blessed be the great Mother of God, Mary most holy. Blessed be her holy and immaculate conception. Blessed be her glorious assumption. Blessed be the name of Mary, Virgin and Mother. Blessed be Saint Joseph, her most chaste spouse. Blessed be God and his angels and his saints.

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3: Hello, it's Bishop Reed here in the Catholic TV living room. Join us Wednesday right here for This Is the Day. Clayton Ferguson will join us to talk about luminescence, an innovative live experience that transforms Philadelphia's Cathedral of St. Peter and Paul through storytelling and video mapping and live music. It's really fascinating. So do tune in this Wednesday for This Is the Day right here on Catholic TV.

Jesus again in reply spoke to the chief priests and the elders of the people in parables, saying, "The kingdom of heaven may be likened to a king who gave a wedding feast for his son. He dispatched his servants to summon the invited guests to the feast, but they refused to come. A second time, he sent other servants, saying, 'Tell those invited, behold, I have prepared my banquet. My calves and fattened cattle are killed, and everything is ready. Come to the feast.' Some ignored the invitation and went away, one to his farm and another to his business. The rest laid hold of his servants, mistreated them, and killed them. The king was enraged and sent his troops and destroyed those murderers and burned their city. Then he said to his servants, 'The feast is ready, but those who are invited were not worthy to come. Go out therefore into the main roads and invite to the feast whomever you find.' The servants went out into the streets and they gathered all they found, bad and good alike, and the hall was filled with guests. But when the king came in to meet the guest, he saw a man there, not dressed in a wedding garment. The king said to him, 'My friend, how is it that you came in here without a wedding garment?' But he was reduced to silence. Then the king said to his attendant, 'Bind his feet and hands and cast him into the darkness outside, where there will be wailing and grinding of teeth. Many are invited, but few are chosen.'" Hello and welcome to Closer Walk Catholic Communications. I'm Father Beyer, your host, and we're glad that you can join us today. Many are invited, but few are chosen. When the scriptures tell us,

Then our Lord told them another parable. Parable, like a riddle. You're supposed to put the pieces together. You're supposed to know, you know, who the father is, who the son is, and who the wedding feast is for, and who's invited. And obviously, we've heard time and time again a talk about the feast, the wedding feast of the Lamb, referring to the Mass. I had a situation recently from a young man that I taught in junior high school. And he's remained very close to me over the years, and through his bad marriage and raising three children and the challenges that he's had with his children, and then his own addiction and, you know, getting him into treatment, you know, getting him back to the sacraments on a regular basis, you know, this whole new man being built. And I ran into him last week. He had gotten a new job and I was at the place. He said, you know, comes up, give him a big kiss. He said, Padre, he said, I'm so excited. I'm really getting into the scriptures. And he tells me that he's now going to this non-denominational church. I said, oh, okay. Anything that helps you understand the scriptures is a good thing, but you are still going to Mass and communion. No, not doing that anymore. I'm just really into the scriptures. Baby, we got to talk. We got to talk. And it's a challenge because many people don't understand what the wedding feast is all about. And what the wedding feast is about is John chapter 6. Unless you eat the flesh of the Son of Man and drink his blood, you shall not have life eternal. And there are many well-meaning people, and certainly I'm not the one to judge anyone's faith. And I think there are many well-meaning people, but this is at the very crux of what we call the Protestant Reformation. And the Protestant Reformation was built on the fact that a German monk by the name of Martin Luther, who in 1519 broke away from the church, and Martin Luther was critical of some of the human elements of the church. And I might add that he was correct. There was a human element that needed to be stopped and needed to be corrected. But he went on to say that we exist on scripture alone, not on tradition. And so when people come to me and say, you know, oh, you know, it's just, if it's not in the Bible, it's not true. And so I asked them, you know, I'll ask them, where did the Bible come from? Jesus. Thank you for playing. Very good answer. Not the right answer. Where did the Bible come from? And we need to understand that at the Last Supper, Jesus didn't hand out copies of Good News for Modern Man with his words in red letters. There was no Bible. It didn't exist. And so for the first 300 years of the church, and let's say that as much as we can tell, our Lord died right at the age of 33. Obviously, you know, the calendar began at our Lord's birth, B.C., A.D., before Christ, Anno Domini, the year of our Lord. Okay, so if he died at the age of 33, go therefore and baptize all nations in the name of the Father and the Son and Holy Spirit, teach them to carry out everything that I have commanded you and know that I am with you always till the end of the world. He didn't give them a Bible. There was no Bible. As a matter of fact, the early church is the Bible.
That was Paul's letter to the people of Galatia, Thessalonica, or that was the Acts of the Apostles. That was Paul's letter to the Romans. That's what we read in the Bible. But what happened, it was early on, it was oral tradition. People were just telling the story. And so you can imagine, if our Lord died in the year 33, probably by the year 100, there was no one still alive who had actually seen, heard, and witnessed Christ. But the stories were going on. And after a while, as most stories are, they get greatly distorted and or, you know, exaggerated. And you heard the story about when your grandfather caught a 5-pound bass. By the time it gets to the third generation, he was the one in a rowboat going after Moby Dick with tartar sauce in the boat, okay? I mean, everything just gets real messed up. And so anyway, that was happening. The early church existed, but there was no Bible. And so it wasn't until the year 393, 360 years after our Lord died, that the leaders of the church gathered all the writings that had been floating around at the Council of Hippo. And they took 4 years and prayed and studied these documents. And in the year 397, they defined what was inspired writings of our Lord and what was not. And so the Bible in 397 was designed and formalized. And what happened is in those 360 years, the church had existed on the apostolic tradition. There really was no scripture. And if you go into the earlier foundations of Christianity, you're going to see some beautiful stained glass windows. And stained glass windows was the audiovisual of the day. They told the story. The people couldn't read. There was no Bible. So in order to remember the story, they depicted it in glass and put it up in the church. And so for 360 years, the church existed on apostolic tradition. And of course, the focal point of the gathering of the Christian community was the wedding feast of the Lamb, the Eucharist, what we call the Mass. And so that reality, and that's where we got to a sticking point with Martin Luther. He said, no tradition, only scripture. And then the other thing was, well, there were certain things about scripture that Martin Luther disagreed with. So if he's going to base everything only on scripture, then some of the books of the Bible have to be removed. Because, you know, one of the things is purgatory. And if you read in the book of Maccabees, when King Maccabeus took his troops into battle and 20,000 of them were killed, as part of his atonement, he offered up regular offerings for the salvation of the dead. What we do and what we call purgatory, well, the book of Maccabees is not in the King James Bible. Why? Because it was a theological difference that Martin Luther chose. And so that's what happened when the split took place. And of course, when Martin Luther split, you know, and therefore the Lutheran Church was born, John Wesley split with him, and then the Methodist Church was born because Wesley and Luther got into a disagreement. And then John Calvin, he split with Wesley. Today, there are 37,000 different religions reading from one book. So you got to ask yourself,
where do we find the truth? Well, whenever we discard the wedding feast of the Lamb, whenever we deny John chapter 6, that unless you eat the flesh of the Son of Man and drink his blood, you shall not have life eternal. Well, think about that. If that's the case, and if our Lord did not empower the disciples to continue the sacrifice of the Lamb, continue to celebrate the Mass, then that means only 12 people were at the Last Supper. They're the only ones going to heaven. If what we do is not his body and not his blood, then none of us have a chance. And so it's that understanding about what the wedding feast of the Lamb really truly means and what it means for us to be partakers and how important the wedding feast of the Lamb is in our own faith life and our own faith journey. To say that I, every day or every week, at a minimum, can go receive Jesus, body and blood, soul and divinity, and he's going to be within me and guide me, is a gift that's almost incomprehensible. But so is most of the things the Lord gives to us. Stay with us. We'll be back in a moment. Hi, I'm Father Jeff Bai from Closer Walk Catholic Communications. Thank you for being here today, and a special thanks for the support that you give us. First of all, your prayerful support we so desperately need, and also your financial support. We are donor-driven, and that is what keeps us on the air today. As you well know, the truth is in great demand and in very short supply, and mainstream media is not going to bring you the truth of the Gospels of our Lord Jesus Christ because that's not socially acceptable and it's not politically correct. Certainly, we all realize that when this life journey's over, we don't stand before the Supreme Court, we stand before the throne of God. Therefore, with great clarity and great charity, to pronounce the truth of the Gospel is important. Your prayers, your financial support enables us to do that. So we thank you, and may God bring you closer in your walk with the Lord each day. God bless you. A second time, he sent other servants, saying, "Tell those invited, behold, I prepared my banquet. My calves and fatted cattle are killed, and everything is ready. Come to the feast." Some ignored the invitation and went away, one to his farm, another to his business. The rest laid hold of his servants and mistreated them and killed them. When the king saw this, then he told them, "Go out into the streets and gather all they found, bad and good alike." The hall was filled with guests. Hello and welcome back to Close Walk Catholic Communications. I'm Father Bai, your host, and we're glad that you can join us. Some ignored it. Some went back to their farm. Some went back to their business. Others killed the messenger. They didn't like what they heard. So they went and found another wedding banquet. They went and found another religion. They went and found, "Oh, I can't believe when I was a kid, the nuns were so mean, I'll never go back to a Catholic church again." Get over it. You were a bad kid, okay? You deserved it. I deserved it. I spent more time being punished in the convent. I should have become a nun rather than a priest. I knew what nuns were about because I was always punished after school. I wasn't a perfect kid, neither were you. But this idea, I'm too busy, I have too much to do to go to the wedding feast of the Lamb. Then you really don't understand what the wedding feast of the Lamb is. You don't understand the gift that our Lord gave to the apostles that were given to me and other priests through the gift of ordination to be able
to bring about the wedding feast of the Lamb. And this has just kind of been in recent, maybe the last 10, 20 years. But right before communion, when I hold up the host after I've done the fraction right, hold up in the host and say, "Behold the Lamb of God. Behold him who takes away the sins of the world." I'm standing there thinking to myself, you're holding God in your hand. Me is unworthy and is sinful. I've been given that gift. And I have that gift to share with you. I have the ability to take, by the power of the Holy Spirit and the words of consecration, ordinary bread and wine, and give it to you, and let that come into you so that Jesus is with you. I don't know that most people look at going to communion that way. I don't know that most people realize exactly what's happening when we go to Mass. When somebody tells me that they quit going to church because they didn't like the priest's sermon, or this priest is from somewhere else and I can't understand a word he says, you don't get it, do you? You don't understand what we're doing. I mean, I don't care if I give the worst sermons in the world, and I don't care if I speak with an accent so thick you can't tell which language I'm speaking. There is not a sermon that I or anyone else, including the Pope, will ever give that compares with, "Behold the Lamb of God. Behold he who takes away the sins of the world. Blessed are those who are called to the supper of the Lamb." So, we just need to focus here, people. We need to focus and understand. It's not whether or not you like the choir, whether or not the music is boring, whether or not you like me or you like your pastor, or whether or not you like the guy who's from another country. Thank God for that guy, because if he were not here, as poor as his language skills may be, you would not have the supper of the Lamb. And to understand that, that's the first thing to realize. And I'm going to get off on a tangent, but the reason why we have people coming from all over the world is because how many of you parents have asked your child to become a priest, nun, or a brother? How many of you encourage that? Or how many of you encourage getting a good education so you can make a lot of money and take care of mom and dad in your old age? You figure it out. But anyway, when the people were just too busy to accept the Father's invitation for his son, I had better things to do. We had baseball tournaments all weekend. You know, we were in that ballpark, and we didn't have time to go. Well, it was, you know, it was a gymnastics weekend, or they had a dance recital, or we were on vacation, or, you know. Really? In the parish where I was pastor, we used to have this little complex that had, I don't know, five or six ball fields there, where they'd have tournaments on the weekends. And a lot of times at Mass, I would see families coming in uniforms. You know, the kids had their baseball uniform on, and in between games, mom and dad saw to it that they went to church. I always made it a point to congratulate the parents. I always made it a point to say, thank you so much for setting the example to let your children know there's not a ball game on earth that's more important than you coming to Mass and receiving the Eucharist. Thank you for the wonderful example

you're setting for your children. And when you think about some of the ideas, and a lot of people, and this is an outgrowth of the pandemic, you know, obviously, unfortunately, and in my own opinion, mistakenly, we cancel church for, I don't know, year, 14 months, whatever it was. A lot of people, you know, and then we all set up cameras in church. And so now everything is live streamed. And some people think, well, I've been to Mass, I watch it on TV. You don't get to receive the Eucharist on TV. Now, for matters of health reason, being unable to do that, that's wonderful. And I'm glad we have that ability for the people to stay connected to the church in their parish by live streaming or television Mass. But in reality, nothing replaces that. And when we think about, you know, the excuses, well, I've just, you know, things have been busier. I work hard all week, you know, and Sunday's my only day to play golf. And I'm sorry, folks. That's not going to wash. When the father says, I invited you to my son's wedding, what were you doing? I was playing golf. I was out in the Gulf. I was fishing. I had too many other things on my plate. I was painting the living room, and I didn't want to interrupt my work to go to Mass. You don't get it. You don't understand what we have. I had a situation of a young person who was supposed to be confirmed, and family never came to Mass. He had made one confirmation class by the middle of the year. In January, I sat with the mom and dad. The kid had done none of the work. I said, you know, okay, you know, everybody makes mistakes. Y'all just start coming to Mass. Let him do his catch-up work, and we can go ahead with confirmation, which was about 2.5 months away. 2 months later, he had done absolutely nothing. So I called the mother and the son in and I said, you know, we gave you this opportunity. You've done nothing. And he can't be confirmed. You see, it's priests like you are the reason why young people are leaving the church. Don't you realize that cross-country riding, a motorcycle riding, a dirt bike, and whatever, don't you realize that's when the kids do it on the weekend, and people like you are kicking them out of the church? Lady, you got to answer to God on that, not me. I'm just inviting you to the wedding feast of the Lamb. And people have very shallow, stupid reasons. And if you think there's anything you do in the course of your life that's more important than receiving Jesus, body and blood, soul and divinity, then you're in a league that I know nothing about, because I know of nothing more important, whether you're the president or a pauper. Nothing is more important. Then the last thing is, the one who shows up without the wedding garment. Oh, just so long as they're there, God doesn't matter. You're right. God has got a lot more things to worry about than whether or not you come to church in gym shorts and flip-flops. But I'm wondering, if your friend invites him to their child's wedding, would you show up at the wedding dressed in gym shorts and flip-flops? And if you're not going to show up at your friend's wedding dressed like that, then why would you show up at the Supper of the Lamb dressed like that? Doesn't have to be expensive. Doesn't have to be the latest styles. But I grew up with church clothes. We had church clothes. We didn't play in them. We didn't go out in them. We had church clothes. And every Sunday we had to get our church clothes ready, because it was the best we had.
and the best we had was for God. And if the best you have is for your friends, or for the prom, or for graduation, or for an important business meeting, again, you don't really understand

So a big part is getting to know Jesus Christ. So it's honestly, it's kind of sad, I think, how few people are won through arguments. And St. John Newman, Archbishop Vigneron's favorite, he mentions how when someone's presented with a truth, they'll now have the opportunity. They can follow the truth or follow what's not true. Which one will they follow? Well, they will follow whichever one they love. Okay, so Jesus Christ is the way, the truth, and the life. When you get to love him, it's easier and easier to follow him and easier to follow what he teaches through his church. So that's absolutely essential. And it's amazing. There are people out there, the more you get to know them, the less you might like them. With Jesus Christ, the more you get to know him, the more you will like him. He's awesome. He died for you, and he loves you very much.

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0: Coming up on this edition of Real to Real. Celebrating the Jubilee year of St. Francis, whose feast day is this Sunday. I'm Carolee McGrath. I'll have the story coming up.
1: Our Lady of the Lake in Southwick celebrates its 75th anniversary. We have the history and the celebrations. I'm Kathy Harrington with the story.
0: And the bishops of Massachusetts are encouraging Catholics across the Commonwealth to live out Respect Life Month and asking for 100,000 signatures to help negate the late-term abortion legislation passed without public input this past July. It's all just ahead on this edition of Real to Real. Hello and welcome to Real to Real, coming to you from Our Lady of the Lake Church in Southwick. Located on Sheep Pasture Road, this parish is celebrating a special anniversary this year, 75 years of ministry to the Catholic community. Kathy Harrington will tell us how this church got its name and the role it serves for Southwick and beyond. But first, this weekend, Catholics across the state are reading a letter from the bishops of the four Catholic dioceses in Massachusetts. The letter, encouraging through prayer and action, the dedication of the church this month to respecting all lives and attempting to negate the late-term abortion legislation passed in late July. Thousands of petitions are ready to go at Our Lady of the Blessed Sacrament Parish in Westfield. The church has become a central location in western Massachusetts for parishes to pick up petitions. Close to 50,000 signatures are needed to pause the recently passed abortion expansion law. The law, under Chapter 188, removes all restrictions on late-term abortions past 24 weeks. But if this new referendum petition effort is successful, the law could be put on hold and allow voters to decide it in a ballot initiative in 2028.

0: Father Dan Bacalik, the pastor of Our Lady of the Blessed Sacrament and director of the Respect Life Office for the Diocese of Springfield, is encouraging parishes to hold petition drives after Mass and soon. The deadline is October 23rd.
1: Every person's signature makes a difference. We sometimes do feel overwhelmed in Massachusetts, but we can certainly affect this particular law, which would be tremendous for saving the lives of many, many babies.
0: According to Repeal 188, formed by a group of pro-life groups to launch this petition, 37,289 certified signatures are required for the referendum to qualify for the ballot in 2028. But if 49,716 certified signatures are collected, the law would be suspended until November 2028, when it would be put on the ballot for voters to decide. And this effort gets underway as the Catholic Church marks the beginning of Respect Life Month. The bishops of Massachusetts, including Bishop Byrne, have sent a pastoral letter engaging Catholics to live out a true respect for all human life at all stages. The letter was to be available in all Catholic churches across the Commonwealth. It encourages people to pray for all human life and the dignity that it deserves, but also to walk with mothers and families who are expecting to know we stand with them at all times. The bishops go on to encourage active participation in overturning the problem legislative act of this past July. Bishop Byrne, who wrote an op-ed expressing his grave disappointment and disgust over the passing of the late-term abortion law and the celebration that followed, is encouraging everyone to take part.
2: Legalization of a late-term abortion where you would have a baby that can survive outside of the womb killed, this even outside of a hospital setting, is a horrible, horrible undertaking in our state here. And so there's a petition that is being circulated to try and repeal this. It's a long shot, but God loves long shots. So we have to get behind it to make sure that we can do every possible thing to save lives. But we also then have to all commit ourselves to walking with mothers who are in these crises.
0: To learn more about the effort, go to repeal188.com. And it is important to sign the petition signature drive soon, allowing time to carefully review the names collected. Well, today is the Feast of St. Francis, and this year Pope Leo has declared a Jubilee year dedicated to St. Francis of Assisi as the Catholic Church commemorates the 800th anniversary of the saint's death. Carolee McGrath explains how St. Francis continues to draw people to Christ.
3: Conventual Franciscan Father Brad Malunsky is the pastor and rector of the Basilica of St. Stanislaus, Bishop and Martyr in Chicopee. The Franciscans have served at the parish for more than 100 years. Following in the footsteps of their founder, St. Francis of Assisi, they seek to live the gospel of Christ by embracing the poor and vulnerable.
4: What has attracted people to St. Francis is the fact that people experienced him as someone who was really so transformed into practically another Christ in a way that he attracted, the friars were in the thousands by the time of his death.
3: St. Francis was the son of a well-off merchant in Assisi, Italy. Born in 1182, he enjoyed the good life with his friends and had dreams of becoming a knight. In a battle between Assisi and the neighboring town, he was captured, became a prisoner of war, and then fell ill. All factors in his radical conversion.
4: The experience of war, the experience of sickness after having been a prisoner of war, changed him and started him reflecting on what was really important.
3: And what was really important was God. When praying in a chapel in San Damiano, he heard Jesus say to him, "Repair my church." And through his example and through the centuries, he has led countless people to Christ.
4: He just began living this life of radical poverty and dependence on God. And I think in the Middle Ages, of course, with the rising middle class and the focus on money, and that, especially in his own family, that he consciously rejected all of that, right, to depend on the providence of God.
3: Pope Leo declared 2026 a jubilee year of St. Francis of Assisi, marking 800 years since the death of the saint, who was known for loving animals, and creating the first nativity scene in Greccio, Italy, in 1223, a tradition carried on here in our own diocese and around the world. Because of the jubilee year, St. Stanislaus Basilica, Our Lady of Fatima in Ludlow, and St. Francis of Assisi in Belchertown are all designated sites where pilgrims can receive an indulgence.
4: Because this is a Franciscan place of ministry, the Pope has indicated that a special plenary indulgence is offered to any place under the patronage of St. Francis or served by Franciscans.
3: In addition to Franciscan friars and religious, there are also secular Franciscans, which consist of lay men and women who can be married or unmarried, and they try to live their lives following in the footsteps of St. Francis. St. Stanislaus Basilica has the St. Michael Fraternity of the Secular Franciscan Order. St. Francis of Assisi Parish in Belchertown has the St. Pio Fraternity of the Secular Franciscan Order. The group meets once a month and recently held an information session.
5: Today, we hope to get to introduce ourselves to people who are maybe feeling a call that they want to have a deeper spiritual life and to be able to see that you can as a person in society, at work, at play, with family and home, but it will be a deeper, more devout life that they'll begin to live.
3: In addition to ongoing formation, the secular Franciscans help local charities, such as the Amherst Survival Center and the Rescue Mission.
6: So we're following the lifestyle that St. Francis had, which is also the lifestyle of Jesus. And his was as pure he could be. And we try to imitate that as best we can.
3: The feast day of St. Francis of Assisi is October 4th. Reporting for Reel to Reel, I'm Carolee McGrath.
0: And with today being October 4th, the traditional feast of St. Francis of Assisi, you can take your pet for a special blessing. At Sacred Heart Church in Feeding Hills, pets will be blessed at 9:30 a.m. in front of the parish center. And at the Shrine of Divine Mercy in Stockbridge, pets will be blessed at 10:30 a.m. near the St. Francis statue. Please bring your pet on a leash or in a cage. And we have much more to come on this edition of Reel to Reel. We will bring you the latest from throughout Western Massachusetts and around the world with our Reel to Reel news briefs. And Kathy Harrington will have the story of 75 years of faith-filled history of this Southwick Catholic parish. Today, it's all still ahead on Reel to Reel, your window on the world around you.
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I'm Bishop William Byrne. 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

0: I'm Carolee McGrath, filling in for Dan Dumas with your reel-to-reel news briefs. As Bishop William Byrne wrote in a statement last Wednesday, it is a humbling reminder of the need for continued vigilance. Bishop was addressing the release that morning of the long-anticipated Attorney General's report on past failures of the Diocese of Fall River, Springfield, and Worcester in preventing abuse of children by clergy. The 200-page report was a retelling of past problems, but Bishop Byrne acknowledged the need for such a retelling. We welcome the recommendations put forth by Attorney General Andrea Joy Campbell at her press gathering. I believe that the Diocese of Springfield has made great strides that are consistent with these objectives. We will review these further recommendations and remain always open to best practices and avenues to further improvement. We hope that these recommendations do not end with the Catholic Diocese, but also are utilized as a measurement for all groups, schools, and youth organizations. Bishop Byrne's full statement can be found at iobserve.org. The Polish Harvest Festival was celebrated at Immaculate Conception Parish in Indian Orchard recently. It was a day of food, togetherness, and fond memories. Michael Pedro has more.
1: Fall is in the air, and that brings about a bountiful harvest. At Immaculate Conception Parish in Indian Orchard, the community celebrated Dzięki, the Harvest Festival. This event brings the Immaculate Conception community together for food, fun, and socializing. The Sunday Mass on August 30th kicked off the event, where children and women dressed in traditional Polish attire. Celebrated by both Bishop William Byrne and Father Piotr Kalik, the Mass expressed themes of unity and togetherness, while also celebrating hard work.
2: I think one of the important parts, having been a pastor of a parish, putting something like this on takes a lot of work. So there's a lot of time spent in the kitchen making all different kinds of foods. Well, people aren't just preparing food, they're laughing, they're telling stories, they're building community amongst themselves, and then sharing that with everybody else, and we all come together and break bread. How did Jesus give us the great gift of his love in the Eucharist? Over a meal. And so this is just another example of us coming together, putting God in the middle, and also having some delicious food.
1: Following the Mass, the parishioners went downstairs, where they were treated to a feast cooked by a slew of chefs, including Father Piotr himself. He explained the origins of this event and how it came here.
3: Well, the origin over here is basically coming back from Polish tradition, which the Polish tradition will be at the end of the harvest to come and just give it the thanksgiving to God for all everything that we got from the farm, starting with potatoes, wheat. This is why the most important thing is the bread.
1: As the fall kicks into full swing, we give thanks for the food we have been graced with and prepare to go into this season with unity and love for our fellow neighbor. In Indian Orchard, I'm Michael Pedro.
0: And finally, Pope Leo continues to inspire the world. Late in September, it was France's turn to welcome the pontiff. Sharon Rulier reports.
4: The four-day visit to France was marked by large and adoring crowds. Few papal journeys have embodied their motto, that the world may have life, as fully as Pope Leo XIV's apostolic journey to France. From his arrival in Paris on September 25th to his encounters with the sick and disabled in Lourdes, Pope Leo made the dignity of every human life the defining theme of his first visit to the country. Some 700,000 filling the city's center for an outdoor mass. He challenged French lawmakers over their recent approval of assisted dying, condemned abortion and surrogacy, and delivered a message that extended beyond the political debates of the moment. No human life is disposable, and suffering does not diminish a person's worth.
0: And you can read more on the Holy Father's trip to France at iobserve.org. There you will find articles from our partners at our Sunday Visitor, along with our Catholic communications staff. 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I'm Carolee McGrath, and those were your reel-to-reel news briefs.
4: And now a few events coming up here in the Diocese of Springfield. Immaculate Conception Church in Indian Orchard will be holding a Polish plate dinner on Saturday, October 17th from 1 to 5 p.m. at the parish at 25 Parker Street. The Polish plate includes pierogi, gołąbki, kibasa, kapusta, and rye bread. 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Also, after all masses, there will be a Polish food sale of gołąbki, kapusta, and pierogi. You can call the church for more information. Our Lady of the Valley in East Hampton is holding a craft fair on October 24th from 9 to 2 p.m. at 33 Adams Street. 30 vendors will be on hand selling indoor and outdoor holiday decor, hand-knit and crocheted items, crafts, and much more. The Mission Committee supports two sister parishes, local and international, and other outreach work. Prepare for the holidays or buy yourself a treat and support a good cause while you're at it. Weather is no object, as this is an indoor fair and is handicapped accessible and welcome to all. And single Catholic women ages 18 to 35 are invited to a Bethany brunch on Saturday, November 7th at Our Lady of the Blessed Sacrament Church in Westfield. The event will be hosted virtually by Sister Dee Dee Byrne, sister of Springfield Bishop William Byrne. Sister Dee Dee is author of the book Sister, Soldier, Surgeon. The event will be a time of prayer, reflection, and discernment with religious sisters. There is no charge. 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
4: Well, it certainly has been a busy year for parishes marking anniversaries. Today, it's the 75th anniversary of Our Lady of the Lake Parish in Southwick. It's the story of a vineyard. For decades, Catholics living in Southwick traveled into Westfield to attend St. Mary Church for Sunday Mass. Then, during the dark days of World War II, gasoline rationing changed that. Kathy Harrington has the story now of the birth of this parish near the Congammon Lakes.
7: Oh Lord, our God.
8: Celebrating 75 years as a parish, this Sunday afternoon picnic in Southwick culminates more than a year of planning and preparation.
9: It's a fun time. It's a nice time. You enjoy your family with it.
10: This parish has been an absolute rock for me, through the good, the bad, the ugly. Participate with everything that we can. Just make it a part of our lives.
11: Our Lady of the Lake is one of the vibrant parishes in our diocese.
8: To mark the special anniversary takes a number of special events.
12: Today was a beautiful celebration. I wouldn't have missed it for the world. 75 years of faith here in Southwick is a great testament to Jesus being present for all times, through all ages.
8: Welcoming 23 families in the last year, this parish is growing and yet remains home to founding families. Helen Monska joined Our Lady of the Lake when she married.
9: My mother-in-law was one of the founders. It became my parish. Been here for over 55 years.
8: A parishioner since 1947, 92-year-old Shirley Odell's memories go back even further.
13: When I first started going to church here as a young teenager, we were still getting priests from St. Mary's to come and say the Mass.
8: For decades, Catholics living in Southwick, Granville, and Holland traveled to St. Mary's Church in Westfield for Mass. It took World War II and gasoline rationing limiting travel for that to change. Then, priests from St. Mary's began driving to Southwick each week to celebrate Mass. In the summer of 1942,
14: Sunday Mass was celebrated at the Consolidated School.

0: But in the fall, the Gavioli family offered their closed restaurant as a chapel. It was called St. Mary's Mission.
1: The Catholic population here was growing, and in January 1945, St. Mary's pastor announced a church would be built in Southwick on these 3 acres of land donated by Daniel and Rose Keenan.
0: $50,000 was needed before construction could begin, so fundraising efforts got underway. Father James Kirby, pastor of St. Mary Parish, named the new church Our Lady of the Lake, as it was so close to the Congamond Lakes. On Easter 1948, the faithful attended Mass in the unfinished basement for the first time.
2: We had chairs that folded up and had a little kneeler on the back so that they could be, if we needed to use it as a hall, they could be put away. The altar rail could be taken down.
3: One of my fondest memories is having my confirmation class down in the basement. And because of shortages of classrooms, we sat on the staircase, the students, and my instructor sat in a chair at the bottom of the staircase and taught us our classes.
0: In 1951, construction on the basement was completed. Father Thomas A. Shea was appointed the first pastor of Our Lady of the Lake, celebrating his first Mass on the 4th of July.
4: Father Shea, I remember he was the first priest, and him coming to my house where my mother had a difficult pregnancy, and he was coming to the house. My mother named my younger brother after Father Shea.
0: Bezick compiled the history of the parish into a book, The Tended Vineyard, and presented a talk to parishioners. She explained that fundraising efforts continued for another decade to build the upper church.
5: The church was built in 1961, yeah. And then we got married there in 1962. We were so thrilled to have the church built at that point. The church was built up, so it was just, you know, so exciting to be able to have our wedding upstairs.
0: Father Shea was transferred in 1964. Father Thomas Hanrahan then served as pastor until his reassignment in 1968. For the next 2 years, Father James Sears was pastor. Then in 1970, Father James Flahive was appointed as pastor, remaining until 1979.
4: That pavilion was built by volunteers. 1971, Gino Baccaselli. I'm sure he had money to buy some of the lumber, but he got a group of volunteers in the parish to build that pavilion. And it's a beautiful structure. It needs some work right now, but it's a big, sturdy structure.
0: Father James Menge became pastor in 1979. The parish celebrated its 30th anniversary in 1981, completing the final stage of church construction, the installation of a steeple. Serving as pastor from 1993 to 2003 was Father Timothy Hallahan, and the parish reached its peak of 1,500 families. And then came Father Henry Dorsch and the Bavarian Fest.
3: Father Dorsch, he just loved. He loved doing things to get the parish to socialize.
0: The growing church needed more space, and in 2007, a capital campaign began.
4: Our Faith Formation Center is what we called when we raised all the money. That was Father Dorsch's dream, was to have an addition where we'd have classrooms for the religious education students. But we'd also have an open area like this that could be like a reception area. The Bavarian Fest helped to cover some of the costs of that. Plus, we had a drive for it, and it was paid off. He built it and had it all paid off.
0: Retiring in 2019, Father Dorsch was the longest-serving pastor of Our Lady of the Lake. Father Matthew Guidi took over as pastor.
6: And you welcomed not only me, but my entire family with open arms. And I'm so extremely grateful to you for doing that.
0: Just as the planning for the 75th anniversary celebration began, Father Guidi was transferred in 2025, and Father Alex Azima arrived. During the anniversary Mass, he was officially

0: the ninth pastor of Our Lady of the Lake. I'm Kathy Harrington for Reel to Reel.
1: Praise be Jesus Christ.
2: Congratulations to all here at Our Lady of the Lake on this special milestone. And thanks to Father Alex and the parish staff for hosting our visit today. And for this week, that's Reel to Reel. Follow the latest news on the Catholic Church, both here in Western Massachusetts and around the world on our news and information site, iobserve.org. 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And I will see you at this same time next week for Reel to Reel, your window on the world around you. Have a great week.
3: Reel to Reel is a production of the Catholic Communications Corporation, funded in part by the annual Catholic Appeal and the support of you, our faithful viewers.
4: Hello, I'm Bishop Reed here in Christ Cathedral in Garden Grove, California. I want to invite you to join me in meditating on the mysteries of the Holy Rosary throughout the course of every day, right here on Catholic TV, America's Catholic television network.
5: Hi, we're from the Diocese of Des Moines, and you're watching Catholic TV, America's Catholic television network. Hope.
4: Thank you so much for joining us here in the living room. We're glad that you're with us. Kevin is here in the living room with me, and you're here with us. We're happy to have this chance to be together. We'll be sharing a conversation with Emily Dinity about UCAT Love Forever, a resource designed to help young people navigate some of life's biggest questions surrounding love, relationships, commitment, and marriage.
6: Many young adults are searching for lasting love, but often find themselves navigating a culture that sends mixed messages about relationships and commitment. We'll learn how UCAT Love Forever seeks to offer practical guidance rooted in the wisdom of the Catholic faith.
4: I have the book right here, and This Is the Day begins right now.

0: And we are back here in the living room. It is Monday. It's Columbus Day. We thank you for being with us. Hope you're enjoying your day. And hopefully you're enjoying the holiday weekend. Maybe get away and found us on Catholic TV. Are you watching live stream or are you on a Roku? You're on one of your devices, on your apps. It's great. We have lots of new things, as Jay said, coming out with apps and website and stuff. You know, some hiccups on the road, you know, little bumps here and there, but we're really excited about some of the things that we're going to be showing you.
1: Yeah, it's a good time of year, and it's nice to be relaxed a little bit. Granted, you know, not too many people are working today, but we are.
0: That's right, yeah.
1: Because we care.
0: Hey, do you mind if I was remiss on Friday. I was, you know, I wanted to do some shout outs and I totally forgot.
1: That's right. You mentioned that.
0: Yes. Yeah. So my daughter Emily's birthday was on Thursday, October 8th. And my anniversary was on Saturday, October 10th. So shout out to my lovely wife. Happy anniversary.
1: What anniversary? What number is it?
0: 33 years. Can
1: 33.
0: You believe it?
1: Wow. Yeah. So you've been married as long as Jesus' public ministry.
0: Yeah. Wow. Wow. And I've been married longer than some of the kids here that have been alive, that are working here at Catholic TV now.
1: That's true, too.
0: Including this guy behind the camera.
1: I also want to let people know, you might have heard this, that the relics of Saint Bernadette Subaru, the visionary from

0: lords who spoke to the Blessed Virgin Mary are on tour in the United States, and they're coming actually here to the Boston area, first to the Cathedral of the Holy Cross on Friday, October 30th. But there are a number of different stops for the relics, and you can find information about that no matter where you live along the East Coast at SaintBernadetteUSA.org, SaintBernadetteUSA.org. But the relics will be here at the Cathedral of the Holy Cross on October 30th, Friday. Throughout the day.
1: Do you remember going to Lourdes way back when? We had that little pilgrimage, it's just amazing. I always remember that, seeing the Pope recently visit kind of brought me back to the amazing candlelight procession that they do every night there. It's just pretty impressive. And that underground church that's huge. But it's an amazing story, it's a great to see the opportunity, I guess, for people to kind of connect with the story with the relics of Saint Bernadette and let that message continue to grow around the world.
0: And she herself was a relatively uneducated young girl. I don't think education was something that was even possible for many people in that day in that area. But yet, The Blessed Mother spoke to her about something that she would not really have understood. She identified herself, Mary did, as the Immaculate Conception. So since Bernadette understood that, it lends credence to the veracity of that incredible meeting between the Blessed Mother and Saint Bernadette.
1: Yeah, we had a chance to visit. If you see, always check the Catholic destinations. We have a rotating series of them from many years, and we had a two-parter from there too because it was such an amazing story. But we were able to go to her where she lived as a Saint Bernadette when she was a child. Yeah. To the house is kind of down the street from. The actual sanctuary. So,
0: speaking of Catholic destinations, there's a premiere of Part Two tonight, right?
1: Part Two coming up tonight at 8:30. We're excited about that. Our Lady of Victory National Shrine and Basilica from Lackawanna, New York. So we had the Part One last week, premiered October 5th, and throughout the week, and then tonight the Part Two will be October 12th at 8:30 tonight, and it'll be playing throughout the course of the week. And then right after that tonight at 9 p.m., Presentia is going to be premiering at 9 p.m. A wonderful series on Eucharistic miracles with hosted by Rachel Bowman, who we just had on last week. And then coming up, it's hard to believe November is just around the corner. November 2nd, Black Catholics' Footsteps to Sainthood, the first in a six-part series on the Saintly Six, and the first one is Augustus Tolton. It's coming up November 2nd at 8:30 p.m., so we're excited to be able to bring you these series.
0: Great stuff.
1: Yeah.
0: And November 2nd reminds me of the fact that the All Souls flyers are out in the mail. You probably will receive one soon. If you haven't received it already, you can write down the names of your loved ones, send it back to us, and we will place it near the altar beginning on All Souls Day and pray for them every day at Mass here on Catholic TV throughout the month of November. So.
1: Amen. Well, it is text message time, and we begin with a text from a viewer who wrote in, please pray for the repose of my mother, Dr. Salud, on the second anniversary of her passing. And we will do that.
0: And what a wonderful tradition it is to pray for the souls of those who have gone before us. And another viewer texted, please pray for the recovery of Rochelle, a young mother who was in a coma. So please do keep Rochelle in your good prayers.
1: And finally, please pray for my daughter, Bonnie, who is suffering with chronic migraines.
0: Ouch, that's terrible.
1: And they can be very, very hard to deal with, too. So we will keep your daughter, Bonnie, in our prayers. And as a reminder, you can text us your prayer intentions, comments, or any types of questions at 844-697-5222. I shouldn't say any type of questions. My comments and prayer requests. 844-697-5221. We may read your message on the air, and we invite you to pray for all the intentions we receive.
0: Yeah, no personal questions about Kevin's recovery from his terrible illness or cold, whatever he has. You do sound better today, by the way.
1: Well, thank you. Yeah. I don't feel like that. But, well, one of the most beloved traditions associated with St. Francis of Assisi is his special love for God's creation, especially animals.
0: To mark the feast of St. Francis, let's go right back to our friends in San Antonio to join the families gathered with their furry and feathered and four-legged companions for a special blessing of the pets. Take a look.
2: On the feast of St. Francis of Assisi, San Fernando Cathedral welcomed people and their beloved pets for a special blessing of the animals. The evening celebration honored St. Francis, born Giovanni da Pietro di Bernardone, and his love for God's creation. October 3rd marked the 800th anniversary of his death, offering a moment of prayer and blessing for animals and their families.
3: In the name of the Father, and the Son, and the Holy Spirit.
4: Amen.
3: The Lord be with you, and with your spirit. Let us pray. God our Father, you have created all things and entrusted your creation to our care. Through the example of St. Francis Assisi, teach us to recognize your goodness in every culture. May we care for the animals you have placed in our lives with kindness, with compassion, and with gratitude. To Christ, our Lord, amen. Amen. Put your pets up and let's do the prayer for them. Let us pray. You can enjoy me. Blessed are you, Lord God, creator of all living things. You have filled the earth with creatures of every kind, and you have entrusted them to our care. Give them thanks today for the animals who shape our lives, for their companionship, their loyalty, their beauty, and then bring joy to our homes. Through the intercession of St. Francis of Assisi, we call all the creatures his brothers and sisters. Teach us to respect and protect the life who you have created. We ask this to you, bless these animals and those who care for them. Protect them from illness and harm. Keep them safe in their homes. And wherever they may go, may be to be a source of companionship, comfort, and joy to those who love them. Bless also their owners and their families. Help us to be responsible stewards of your creation, treating every living creature with kindness and compassion. May this blessing remind us that all creation comes from you and your loving hands, and every creature has his place within the goodness of your creation. We ask this to Christ, our Lord. Amen. Amen. Let us pray. St. Francis of Assisi, lover of God and brother of all creation, pray for us and pray for all these creatures. May God bless you and help us to care faithfully for the work he has entrusted to us. And we ask this in the name of Christ. Amen. Amen. The Lord be with you. May Almighty God bless you, the Father, the Son, and the Holy Spirit. Amen.
4: Go in peace, glorifying the Lord by your life.
3: Thanks be to God.
0: That's always crazy. The blessing of the pets, yeah. Always kind of a little crazy.
1: Yeah. Evan was asking you if you had any kind of crazy pets that you blessed during one of those.
0: Yeah, yeah. No, usually, you know, the standard fare, dogs, cats, kittens, and birds, and rodents.
1: Yeah.
0: Various shapes and sizes.
1: It's always fun. It's nice to be able to see that. Always good to get a blessing for your family pet.
0: Yeah, and that was the cathedral, San Fernando Cathedral.
1: Outside
0: the cathedral, yeah.
1: Well, questions about love, dating, marriage, and commitment are among the most important that young people face today.
0: Recently, Emily Dineny joined us to discuss UCAT Love Forever, a new resource that helps young adults explore authentic love through the lens of faith. So let's take a look.
5: Joining us now is Emily Dineny to talk with us about the book UCAT, Love Forever. Emily, welcome to the show.
6: Hi, thank you so much for having me on.
5: Of course, good to see you. So I'm interested about the Love Forever book. I've heard of UCAT before, and this is the latest installment in the series. Can you tell us a little bit about what the book is and how it relates to the series in general?
6: Yeah, so Ignatius Press published the book, and it was written by their UCAT team, which consists of theologians, lay people, married couples, young people, and priests, who basically they get some questions about the topic. So this book is about love and relationships. And so it's a collection of just a bunch of answers from people in all different kinds of vocations and states of life. And yeah, the book covers a lot of different topics. It kind of starts out with, what is love? How should I understand love in a culture that, you know, says very conflicting things about dating and relationships and just our own identities as human beings? And it progresses into, well, how should I understand relationship with another person? And in particular, like dating, pursuing marriage with this individual. And then the book also talks about what the Catholic Church expects of a marriage, like what goes into a Catholic wedding. And then it kind of ends on a note about marriage itself and what marriage really looks like. So it answers kind of these nitty-gritty questions like, how do I know if this person's the one for me? Or how do I go about ending a relationship in a loving way? And, you know, what happens in marriage if my feelings start to fade away? What now? So I think it covers a whole array of different conversations that you're not really hearing talked about sometimes in the church's circle.
5: Right. That's beautiful. You know, I think a lot of people have a sort of general idea of what the church teaches on these things, but then when you get to like the nitty-gritty, you know, how does the church teaching apply to this instance in my life? And you alluded to the book is made up of different questions from real people around the world. What are some of the biggest concerns and challenges that you see repeated over and over by young people around the world in terms of relationship?
6: Yeah, you know, I think that dating is especially getting more difficult. And I think because, especially as a young Catholic, you hear very conflicting things. And there's two different extremes, I think, that young people can fall into when it comes to dating. So with a secular culture, I think they fall into this trap of, well, dating has no end in mind. Like, we're just doing this for fun, or we'll date indefinitely. And there's no end with marriage because marriage is kind of this outdated institution. It's just a contract. It's not necessary. And so we have these people who kind of just don't know what they're doing. And then on the other extreme of that, I think there's a lot of, especially in the Catholic world, young people who discuss how dating can feel like an interview, and it can feel so formalized and so serious. And by the second date, you need to know if this person's the one and if you're ready to get married or not. And so I think that there needs to be kind of a happy medium of like, okay, no, we do have a purpose for dating. We should be dating for marriage. However, it's okay to take things slowly, to have a little bit of fun, and to not feel like, oh my gosh, by, you know, this 1 month period, I need to know for sure if this person's right for me.
5: Right. You know, we touched on it earlier. There's so many different like conflicting messages and ideas that the culture sends us about relationships. You know, we have a oftentimes very over-sexualized culture. And it's beautiful that, you know, this is offering some concrete guidance on some of these challenges and what it takes to build authentic love. So can you just tell us how, again, this book helps young people to confront some of these challenges that I listed earlier?
6: Yeah, I kind of view the book honestly as like if you had an older sibling that was Catholic and you like wanted to ask them these kind of questions that maybe you wouldn't bring initially to like a priest or something, right? So like some examples, overcoming trauma, like what do I do if I didn't have the best example in my own life of marriage, you know, because divorce is so common, especially in the West. So how do I unpack these things that kind of prohibit me from being able to give myself freely as a gift and receive another person as a gift? Or can men and women truly just be platonic friends? Like you said, there's such a division right now, even just among the sexes, among men and women, and how we should understand one another and how we're not in competition. And it's not like one is better than the other or something, but that we should be able to harmoniously kind of coexist. And so the book kind of addresses questions like that. But then also, you know, it does address a lot of kind of sexually related topics, like what do I do if I do have a sexual past or if I'm addicted to pornography? How am I supposed to heal from that and deal with that? but also navigate potential dating or marriage in the future. So it covers, you know, things from practical stuff. How can I kind of relate to a man or a woman when, you know, I'm the opposite sex? Or, you know, how do I kind of deal with this history or this past or temptations to sexuality or temptations to cohabitate before marriage? How can I kind of address that and understand what the church's position is on these things?
5: Well, sounds like a very beautiful and timely book. Can you tell our viewers where they can go to learn more about this book and to purchase it?
6: Yep, so you can go to Ignatius.com. Ignatius Press is selling the book. And so there's also actually going to be a new edition coming out that Pope Leo wrote a foreword to. So the current text actually has a foreword from Pope Francis, which is, it is absolutely beautiful. But I've heard that they're now in the works with Pope Leo having something to do with it. So yeah, you definitely want to check it out.
5: That's great. Well, Emily, thank you for your time and for answering all these questions. It's been great having you on.
6: Thank you so much for having me.
5: Absolutely. Now, back to the show.
0: Thank you, Jimmy. And it really is a great book. I have it in my hands. If you happen to know someone who's preparing for marriage, or you're a priest and you're preparing couples for marriage, this would not be a bad gift to give them. It's quite well done. Well, the Franciscan tradition has inspired generations of Catholics through its commitment to prayer, simplicity, service, and fraternity.
1: Our friends in San Antonio recently spent time with the St. Francis of Assisi fraternity and the friars associated with it to learn more about their community and mission. Let's take a look.
7: We try to help out, you know, those that are needy or less fortunate than we are, you know. But we do a lot of things, you know. And like I said, we model ourselves after St. Francis, you know, 800 years ago. And we try to do as much as we can in our community for the underprivileged.
2: The Franciscans of Los Tres Compañeros, the Three Companions region, and hosted by the Franciscan family of San Antonio, celebrated the 15th annual Fiesta Franciscana 2026.
8: Well, for the Order of Friars Minor, we founded San Antonio, particularly the missions here. We're at Mission San Jose, but we were a missionary group from the beginning, coming into the New World. And the friars always have been and continue to be close to the poor. So we were close to the indigenous population. We provide these different missions to help with the indigenous and to catechize and to be not just about proselytizing, but more than in helping the indigenous. So we found the city, and it named after one of the great saints, Saint Anthony of Padua, and that, you know, we continue to be a very important presence here and at the missions, but also as a presence with the poor here in San Antonio.
9: And it's such a blessing to stand on such and so many great shoulders, especially somebody like St. Anthony of Padua. San Antonio strikes me as a wonderfully Catholic, Roman Catholic Christian city, and it's a delight to be a part of it. And what does it mean to be here? Just to be part of that legacy. St. Francis would invite the friars, the sisters, Poor Clares, Franciscan women and men of every time and place to be living gospels, to be living good news. It's a great blessing to carry on that heritage and legacy.
7: Fiesta Franciscana, which is what we're celebrating today, started 15 years ago. But our fraternity is 35 years old. We started back in 1985. You know? So, and San Jose has even adult. In fact, they'll be celebrating their 100th anniversary as a fraternity in about in 2 or 3 years, you know. So they are a much older fraternity than we are. We're the youngest fraternity here. But again, you know, this is something that if you want to help people, if you want to help your fellow man and fellow person, come join us, you know, and you can be part of us, and we can end up helping those people here in San Antonio that need the help.
8: Well, for myself, I see how much sadness and tragedy and death is in the world. And I think the friars have always been, from the beginning, we've been beacons of hope. We've been beacons that, you know, God loves the least. God is there with the poor. God is there with the immigrant. God is there with the ones that feel forgotten. And when we put on our habits and we go into the community and the people see us, hopefully we are signs of that God's love and compassion and mercy that we hear about today, and that people do have hope, that people aren't forgotten, that God loves them, and that we are a physical representation or a symbol of that God's love.
9: Such a privilege to don our habits, to live our vocations publicly, and to be what people expect us to be, instruments of peace and good news, reconciliation, really good examples of St. Francis' desire to be an imitator of Jesus.
7: Come join us and see what we're all about, and see if this is something that you would like to do.
1: That's very nice. Yeah.
0: Yeah. Thanks to our friends in San Antonio, Channel 15. We love working with you, and we treasure our relationship. Thanks.
1: Well, we got some good stuff today, Bishop Reed.
0: And we got plenty of time, too.
1: Yeah, we get lots of good dates in history today, too. But let's start with the national days. Of course, Columbus Day, 1492, Christopher Columbus, Indigenous Peoples Day as well, honoring the Indigenous people and their resilience and Native American tribes across the nation. Also, National Farmers Day.
0: Oh.
1: A day to give a much-deserved salute to the men, women, and families, backbone of the nation and stewards of our land.
0: We love our farmers.
1: Yeah. National Savings Day recognizes the value and the act of saving to provide simple steps to show getting started isn't as difficult as it seems.
0: So I can remember my mother taking me to this Lynn 5-cent savings bank when I was like 6 years old and opening up an account. Was that get a little book?
1: Yes, I remember those too, yeah. Did they even have like that in a title anymore, like savings bank?
0: Probably not.
1: National Kick Butt Day. Have you been waiting for a sign to tackle a big project, start a new habit, or finally check something off your to-do list? Well, today's the day.
0: And if not today, this week.
1: It's a day to give yourself that much-needed kick in the pants to get going. There you go.
0: Kick butt day.
1: And we talked about savings. It's also National Online Bank Day. Online banking.
0: Yeah. Very. That's how we do it now.
1: Very big. Yeah. And this is one of them. I love this. National Gumbo Day. Tribute to the official steak cuisine of Louisiana. True American culinary masterpiece. And there's a couple of different kinds. There's the Creole jumbo, and there's the Cajun jumbo as well. So.
0: Is that, and it's fish, isn't it?
1: It can be. It's like a soupish type thing. Stewish, yeah, exactly. Yeah. Like a stewish, thing.
0: Is that a word, stewish?
1: Yeah, it is now. Sorry, excuse me. Oh my gosh. I'll get better, folks. The consistency is based on like what do you call that? The roux, the
0: sorry,
1: thing that
0: can't
1: makes
0: help
1: the
0: me.
1: there's a word for it. The consistency of the
0: I like Stewart.
1: You know, whatever. I don't know. We're running out of time. Let's get to some of the dates in history. In 1892, students in public schools begin saying the Pledge of Allegiance each morning. 1892. 1901, President Theodore Roosevelt renames the Executive Mansion to the White House. Yes. 1915, Henry Ford manufactures its 1,000,000th car at its River Rouge plant in Detroit, Michigan. Shout out to Michigan. 1928, a lung respirator made of iron is used for the first time at Boston Children's Hospital.
0: The iron lung?
1: Yeah, 1928. 1933, the U.S. government converts the military Alcatraz Citadel into the Alcatraz Federal Penitentiary. 1950, CBS debuts the George Burns and Gracie Allen Show on the air for the first time. And in 1979, it's a big day here in Boston, rookie Larry Bird makes his debut with the Boston Celtics, and rookie Magic Johnson makes his debut for the Los Angeles Lakers, 1979.
0: All in the same year. Thanks, Kevin. Don't forget, tonight we have part two of Catholic Destinations premiering, and also Presencia 8 o'clock, 8:30. Join us Eastern Time, and may God bless you on this holiday. The Father, the Son, and the Holy Spirit.
1: Amen.
0: Have a great Monday.

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0: Help us to forgive one another's failings.
1: And grant us patience,
0: kindness,
1: cheerfulness,
0: and the spirit of placing the well-being of one another ahead of self.
1: May the love that brought us together grow and mature with each passing year.
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1: We are more than conquerors through Christ who loves us. Welcome to Live with Passion. I'm Father Cedric Pazania. So glad that you tuned into the program. This scripture comes from John chapter 8. Jesus said to the crowds, "Truly, truly, I say to you, before Abraham was, I am." So they took up stones to throw at him, but Jesus hid himself and he went out of the temple. I think you'll agree with me that Jesus was a healer, as we know, and also a great teacher. He made claims, exclusive claims about himself that nobody in the history of humanity has ever made. We've never heard anything like this. For example, "I am the resurrection. I am the way, the truth, and the life. I am the bread of life." These are beautiful teachings. I am. That's more than a subject and a verb. He was hearkening back to, remember Moses in the desert? He has this vision of God in the burning bush and takes his shoes off. He knew he was having a revelation, a divine theophany. And he asked God who he was. And God said, "I am that I am." And when Jesus is using that phrase, it's more than just a pronoun and a verb. He was hearkening back to that moment in the desert. The word in the Greek is ego eimi. God was revealing himself to Moses. In a nutshell, in the flesh, it's God speaking to us. Ego eimi, I am. Before Abraham came to be, I am. And then Jesus will connect it with a predicate. Things like, "I am the good shepherd. I am the vine. I am the way, the truth, and the life." This is more than just putting a predicate on a verb and a pronoun. It is telling us the character of God, what God is like. Scripture scholars tell us that really Jesus in the Gospels never says, "I am the Son of God." He'll never say that. But rather, this is the highest claim to divinity in the whole of the Bible whenever he says, "I am." I am the good shepherd. I am the resurrection. It's as if God in the flesh is speaking to us. In fact, that's what John tells us at the beginning of the gospel, that Jesus is the word that was God, the word that was with God, the word made flesh, tabernacled among us, dwelling with us, speaking to us. The very words of Jesus are the very words of God. I am the good shepherd. Let's look at that for a moment. That's probably the most well-known phrase of Jesus, "I am the good shepherd." We live in the United States, most of us, if you're watching on television, although this goes to international countries. We're not really familiar with shepherds and sheep. I think we have a pretty good idea about it, but we're not too familiar with it. In the Semitic world, they're very familiar with shepherds and sheep. I remember when I studied in Israel, you look out the side of the bus and take a walk somewhere, and there's a shepherd with his sheep. They're everywhere. Have to let you know that shepherds love their flock. Their sheep was like their very own. They protected them. They guided them.

communicated with their sheep. They even slept right near the sheep so that they could protect them. Shepherds searched for sheep. When one of the lambs got lost, they would go after it. Remember that parable that Jesus said that the shepherd leaves the 99 that are safe and goes after the one that's lost? A Jewish rabbi one time said, this is very novel, this teaching of Jesus that we have a God who searches for us. I love that. God is searching for us. God is the good shepherd, not just a shepherd that cares, but the good shepherd that gives his life for his sheep. And Jesus is that good shepherd. Do you feel lost? Have you lost your way? God is your shepherd. Jesus loved you. He went to the cross for you personally. He searches for you. He will bring you back. Surrender your life to him. You are part of his sheep. He will help you. I love that. Jesus, the good shepherd. Jesus is your shepherd right now. Even if you have strayed from him, call to him. He will help you. And then other descriptive terms. And this is the character of God. He is our shepherd. He's also, and Jesus said, I am the light of the world. 1 John says that God is light. God is love. God is light that illumines us, that enlightens us. Right now I'm in a studio and I was told by my producer that there are 24 lights in here. It illumines the whole set. We have to have light. And light is so precious. We cannot have life without light. For example, plants, they undergo the process of photosynthesis all because of the light of the sun. Light gives life. I remember when I had my near-death experiences, I've had two of them. What I experienced was the brilliant, illumining light of God that literally embraced me. Light is life. And Jesus was saying, I am life. I am light. We have light on our cars. Headlights at night help us to see. Planes use runways that are all lit up so that they can land. And they also have lights on the wings. We have lighthouses to guide ships so they don't hit rocks. And Jesus was saying, I am the light that will guide you. I am the light that will lift you up. I am the light that will illumine your way. And this is who God is. Jesus is saying that God is the way. What did Jesus say about himself? I am the resurrection. I am the good shepherd. I am the light of life. Wow. Just that phrase, I am, Jesus was saying that he is the Word made flesh. And Jesus said, I am the bread of life. Jesus literally becomes our food. Whenever I have a birthday, I always get to pick the meal that I want. And I choose things like Yankee pot roast. That's one of my favorites. And corn, green beans, strawberry shortcake. And I mean, I love to eat a meal like that. It makes you feel so satisfied and fulfilled. But I think you know that the body is hungry, but also our souls, our hearts are hungry. Bruce Springsteen years ago wrote a song, they used to play it on the radio all the time. Everybody's got a hungry heart. And our hearts are hungry. They're hungry to be satisfied. They're hungry to be fulfilled. They're hungry for knowledge. They're hungry for pleasure. And Jesus said, I am the bread of life. Why spend your wages for that which does not satisfy? That's what the prophet Isaiah said. Come to Jesus and he will bring you fulfillment and satisfaction. Jesus, our very food. Our bodies are hungry, but so is our soul. Jesus said, my flesh is true food, my blood, true drink. If you're Catholic at communion, we have a moment of intimacy to strengthen us for the journey. As we come into communion with the body and the blood of Christ,
It's a moment to help us

to face our problems, to live life, to be creative, to have energy and strength for the journey. It's not just our body that needs energy. Our soul, our heart needs energy. In Jesus, because He is the bread of life, we can face adversity and problems. We can forgive our adversaries. We can do God's will. Be creative. Be energetic. Live with passion. The whole series that I always preach, every episode is about live with passion. I talk about don't be mediocre, don't be lukewarm, but give yourself to life. Be energetic, be passionate. And I think people connect with that theme. They want passion in their life. And I have to tell you that it's not vitamins and it's not even food that really gives us that inner energy, that drive, that motivation. It's the life of God within us. And I'm going to talk more about that in this episode because I want you to connect. I want you to get deeper. I want you to broaden your territory and become all that you can be. I have a phrase in my ministry that I really love. Who you are is God's gift to you, but who you become is your gift to God. And that's what I'm hoping, and I believe that that's what God's will is for you to become. And you must come to Jesus, who is the bread of life, and feed on Him. I have a bird feeder right outside my window. Birds are always coming. There are all kinds of different birds, cardinals and blue jays and woodpeckers, and all the different birds are feeding there because naturally animals are hungry. People are hungry, not just physically, but in our hearts. And Jesus, this is who God is. This is who Jesus is. This is who the Holy Spirit is. Literally, food for us, lest we faint and not be able to make the journey. And then Jesus said, and we're very familiar with this, I am the way, the truth, and the life. That is so beautiful. Jesus is the way that leads to God. The early church used to call themselves the way. The earliest designation for Christianity wasn't Christians or even Catholic. It was the way, because they believed that they followed the person who is the way, and they believed that they were on the way to God. One time I was thinking about my ministry, and I was praying about it, which way God wanted me to go. I had been preaching on the road. I was getting into broadcast media, and I was asking God, is this the way you want for me? What do you want me to do? What is your will? And what I heard was this, Cedric, straight ahead, straight ahead. Maybe that's a word for you right now. Jesus is the way. It's like this inner compass that will guide you in your life morally in terms of where you should be going. Jesus is the way. And when it comes to your morals, don't go to the left or to the right, go straight ahead. And perhaps with what you're doing in your life right now, I know with me, don't get distracted by all the pulls and the temptations. Go straight ahead. God has a destiny. God is calling you straight ahead. Jesus is the way. He's the way to heaven. He's the way to God. And He's the way in our life. And He's also the truth. I met a man one time of another denomination. And I remember talking to him and I said, did you have some kind of a conversion to bring you? You have a lot of zeal. And he said, I was convinced as I read the scriptures that Jesus is truth. And I gave myself to that. And I know that in my own life. There's a lot of things on the periphery that claim to be the truth. Follow this, follow that, and it'll bring you fulfillment. It'll bring you a new destiny. But I've discovered in my life, and hopefully you too, that Jesus is the truth. I remember going to a play one time, this was in Boston, years ago, long before I came to Christ, and the play was called Godspell. The Gospel of Matthew was acted out in front of everybody, and I was sitting there, and yeah, I was born and brought up Catholic, but didn't really have Jesus in my life. And as I watched that play, and heard Jesus speak through the actor,

It was obvious to me, this is truth. And I told myself, this is truth, but I don't have it. But eventually I gave my life to Christ and got connected because Jesus is the vine. We are the branches. He wants us to abide in him, be connected to him, and we'll have that flow, that sap. One of the main parts of this talk that I want you to understand, not only is Jesus divine, but he wants to make us divine. It's called being divinized. His I am can become our I am. All of us are. We are I am also. We are a subject and a verb. But the true I am can become us I am. Only by getting connected to the vine and having that divine flow. Jesus is the way, the truth, and the life. In John 10:10, he said, I have come that you may have life and life abundant. That was his job description. Now he's talking to people that already had life. What does he mean? What is this life abundant? He was talking about a new quality in the Holy Spirit. Remember what I'm talking about now. His I am becomes our I am, the flow of the Holy Spirit, the anointing of the Holy Spirit, the life that the Holy Spirit brings to us. We can connect with this divine Jesus through simply believing in him, by reading about him, by praying to him, getting to know him. I want you to go deeper in God. I've said this before. I don't want you just to follow Jesus. I want you to know Jesus in a deep personal way. Have that flow. He is the vine and we are the branches, and that sap, that life, that bread, that quality that flows into us. The Holy Spirit brings well-being, stability, calmness. And the new quality of life that Jesus brings, a new sense of self. I want to spend a little time here talking about that. What Jesus came to bring. I've always struggled, negativity, fear, insecurity, feeling inept, low self-image, low body image. But then something happened to me when I came to Christ. I experienced a revolution about the way I see myself. I'm alive. But when I came to the one who is, the true I am, his I am became my I am. And I've changed. I've become stronger, different, new quality of being. I used to work with my dad. My dad was a carpenter and very good carpenter, actually. Built buildings, and I would work with him as a teenager. And I tried my best, but to be honest with you, I was inept as a carpenter. I would watch him and his common sense and the way that he would work on buildings and everything. And I just said, I don't have any motivation for this and I'm not very good at it. And it hurt my self-image. I felt so inadequate and I felt like I'm never going to amount to anything and I can't do it. My dad is really good at this, but I'm not good. I don't know what I'm good at. And I was going to school and I didn't really think I was all that good at anything. I didn't do all that well in English or math, or I felt like I was never really going to amount to anything. Well, I finally, after I was touched, I sensed a call to help people, to reach out to people. So I got involved. I became a youth minister, visited elderly people in their homes. I was a gym teacher for a while in a Catholic school, just trying to be with people, help people, and help better their life. Then I thought about every once in a while I would have to give a talk, which I was very scared to do. And whenever I would give a talk, people were touched. And I thought to myself, I've never really wanted to be a preacher or even a teacher, but I think God might have given me some kind of a gift. His I am is becoming my I am when I came to Christ. So I worked at it a little bit and gave more talks and started to preach. And whenever I did, I noticed that I had a very creative side, and the rest is history. God has opened doors for me to become a Catholic priest, and then preaching missions on the road, telling stories everywhere, then opened the door for broadcast media, for radio.

0: out. It's all because of Jesus, being connected to him, and you get a flow. There is an anointing for you. And now I look at myself a lot differently. Instead of I am inept, I can do it. I began with talking about how all things are possible for the one who believes. I can do all things in Christ who strengthens me. We are more than conquerors through Christ. It's interesting, in the scriptures, I found out that I'm not alone. Even though God calls, people struggle with their call and they struggle with their self-image. For example, Jeremiah in the Old Testament. Jeremiah was a great prophet. But when God called him, he was very young. And when God called him, he said, I am too young. I don't know how to speak. And God spoke to him and said, don't say you are too young, because I will be with you. And that's the secret, isn't it? It's a secret to the Christian life, where God says to us, I am with you. I am with you. His I am becomes our I am. And you can stand up to your adversity, stand up to fear, stand up to the problems in your life and become all that you can be. Remember what I said, who you are is God's gift to you, but who you become is your gift to God. This is called divinization. We become the very children of God. I read a book called The Power of Positive Thinking. Norman Vincent Peale, you're probably familiar with it. The Power of Positive Thinking. And he said, one of the reasons why people think negatively is because they have self-deprecation. They have low self-images. They have low body images. They don't think much about themselves. They feel inadequate. That's exactly what I was going through. But there's been a switch, a flip, if you will. Instead of being negative, I've become positive. Instead of yielding to fear all the time, I stand up to fear. The way that God worked in me was not by just taking the fear away, but by giving me the courage to face my fears. And as you face your fears, that's when you become a new person. When you stand up to your adversities, that's when you become. When you deal with your problems instead of running from them, that's when you change. And it's all over the place in the scriptures, the feeling of not being able to do it. I think about the call of Gideon, for example. Gideon was a farmer. He was in the tribe of Manasseh. God comes to him and says, you are blessed, O mighty champion. And he didn't know what that kind of a call was. And God was calling him to stand up to the Midianites, to fight the Midianites. And Gideon said, I'm the least of all the people in the tribe of Manasseh, and you're calling me? And God says, don't say that you're the least. You're a mighty champion. And maybe you think that you can't do it and you're not good enough and you're inept and you're inadequate. Don't say that you're the least. And by the way, God chooses the weak to shame the strong. That's the way I feel about it in my life. I'm not the most articulate. I'm not the smartest. I'm not the best looking. But God calls us. And once he does, he divinizes us and gives us the ability to do what he calls us to do. You can stand up to your problems. You can stand up to your trials. This is what Jesus was trying to tell us when he says, I am the resurrection. I am the way, the truth, and the life. I am the vine. Abide in me. Get connected to me. Come into communion with me. I am the bread of life. And you will have this anointing, this flow. You will get deeper in God, deeper in yourself, and become mature, progress, go forward in life. Discipleship, isn't it all about changing and growing and becoming? Yes, his I am becomes our I am. These are exclusive claims that nobody has ever said before. Jesus has revealed to us the secret to life, which is communion with him. He has told us that he is divine, and that we too become the children of God in him, baptized into Christ. I talked about it in another episode. Over 200 times the scriptures tell us we are in Christ. My whole language has changed. I've had a total revolution about who I am. I don't think I'm better than everybody else, but I don't think I'm worse than everybody else either. Instead of saying, I am afraid, now I say, I am courageous. And I want this for you. Instead of saying, it's just little old me, I say, I am a child of God. And I stand up straight and I put my chest out. I have a right to be here, a right to proclaim the gospel, because God has given me life and breathes his life into me. I am. Instead of saying, I will never accomplish, I am determined. Instead of saying, I give up, I say, I am going to do whatever it is I need to do. And you can say the same thing. Instead of saying, I'm not really lovable, I am loved by God. I am forgiven, and I want this for you. I am confident. Say it after me. I am creative. I am blessed. I am wise. I am successful. I am capable. I am favored. And I am praying now, as you watch this episode, as you've watched it and you've listened, those of you on the radio, that the I am that is Jesus will be anointing you to become I am. Not what you used to be, but what you can be and who you are now as a child of God. Go deeper. Simply believe, stay connected, receive the flow, and become all that you can be. Don't just live, live with passion.
1: Hello, it's Bishop Reed here in the Catholic TV living room. Join us Wednesday right here for This Is The Day. Clayton Ferguson will join us to talk about luminescence, an innovative live experience that transforms Philadelphia's Cathedral of St. Peter and Paul through storytelling and video mapping and live music. It's really fascinating. So do tune in this Wednesday for This Is The Day right here on Catholic TV.
2: As we approach adoration, it's always in a posture of humility. So it's always bringing ourselves before the Lord in the good times and in the bad times of our day, in the good times and bad times of the year, and our life as well. And I just like to think of it as just coming before the Lord and bringing him all of who I am for that day. You know, what I'm thinking about, what's worrying me, what I'm thankful for, what gives me joy, and sharing that with the Lord. I don't think that it's wrong for priests to pray some of their breviary or pray the rosary or, you know, the chaplet of divine mercy. But what I would caution people is that we don't want to just fill the whole time with, you know, just different prayers that we think we have to get through. And if we say these prayers, it means that we would have had a great holy hour. Well, that's not it. Why are we coming to adoration in the first place? To have a true encounter with God. Our heart needs to be open and we need to be free from distraction, which at times, if we're just kind of going through a checkbox, those other prayers can be for us. The devil's going to try to distract us during those times and think about what we had for lunch and what we're doing after. But knowing where we're at right now, today, as I come before the Lord, that directs our thoughts and that directs our prayer. And that directs kind of how we're listening to God in that silence. You want to be sure that you're leaving time just for silence, you know, just for quiet. And just being quiet and seeing how the Lord wants to speak to you, that's what it's all about.
3: We're super psyched about Father Kevin Grove coming. He's a theology professor, just one of the smartest guys we know, for sure.
4: And not only that, but humble, and in a way that really allows him to be able to share some meaningful wisdom with people in the most unassuming way.
3: Yeah, great preacher, great teacher. Can you share some like daily practices that you find essential for nurturing your own faith?
5: Yeah, so I mean, I'm a priest, so Mass and the liturgy of the hours are
3: shocker
5: pretty,
3: alert
5: pretty clutch for me. But I would say in general, beyond those the sort of baseline, the practices that I mentioned when we were talking about Augustine, of reminding myself that I'm a creature and not the creator. And what creatures do is give thanks that I didn't bring myself into existence, but that I do exist and need to return that gratitude. Mm-hmm. And for me, that can take a lot of forms. You know, I appreciate regular devotions of our church for a long time, like the rosary, which helps me to meditate on the word. I also, like, oftentimes need to just be in silence in God's presence, in a chapel. That makes a big difference for me. My life is consumed by words, so actually finding some time of quiet is really important. I also love to pray for the intercession of the saints is one of my other favorite things, that these are people who know my predicament, who know, like, what the hard parts of this life are like and have made it. And so they can be praying for me now. I always find a lot of comfort in them. So
4: that's cool.
3: That's really great. I love that notion of gratitude too. I think that's just the secret to happiness in life. Yeah, it's really beautiful.
6: Hi, I'm Paige.
7: Elizabeth.
8: Olivia.
6: And we're from the Archdiocese of New Orleans. You're watching Catholic TV, America's Catholic Television Network. Who dat?

Welcome, everyone, to the second part of our visit to Our Lady of Victory National Shrine and Basilica in Lackawanna, New York. In our first show, we told you about the humble beginnings of this magnificent structure and the man behind it all, Monsignor Nelson Baker. On today's show, we continue our tour of the Basilica, picking up with the life-size Stations of the Cross, looking at some of the side altars, and then visiting the grotto where Father Baker's tomb is located here in the Basilica. Then we will explore the legacy of Father Baker and the many charities that are still here today, continuing the great work that was started so many years ago. So let's get started and begin our second part of our visit to Our Lady of Victory National Shrine and Basilica on this edition of Catholic Destinations.

0: we're walking along with the stations here too, yeah. And it's just amazing to see these things. I remember coming here about 20 years ago and being impressed with the stations, but maybe you could talk a little bit more about them and this special one coming.
1: Yeah, these when visitors are here for the first time, this just puts them in awe. They spend a lot of time in these aisles, not just because they're practicing the stations, but just to appreciate the skill, the artistry. And they're very, very beautiful. But this station, Jesus Meets His Afflicted Mother, was a very special place for Father Baker. So during his routines during the day, he would often be found leaning against this pillar to gird himself up and to meditate and pray about this station. So I think the Blessed Mother was obviously very, very special to him, and this provided a meditation that was really important to him to observe here. So so now people come, they know about that story about Father Baker, and they want to touch the pillar, and they want to stand in the place that Father Baker did during his time.
0: Yeah. I wanted to ask, too, I remember asking this to Monsignor Wartz 20 years ago about the angels, and if anyone has ever, since that time, because I don't think he could definitively say that somebody had counted all the angels. They give the exact count on them.
1: Yeah, the number of angels does fluctuate from time to time. Sometimes there's a bit of an exaggeration. We think it's between 2,200 and 2,500.
0: Okay,
1: that's the number. But I have to tell you, this is an amazing story. So we just returned from Florida for a tour of our donors. So we were in a number of cities there. And one of the cities, one of the gentlemen that attended our reception was the son of one of the workers who put the original copper on the dome. Wow. And he told the story that his father, while he was up there, fell.

0: and was caught by one of the 18-foot tall angels. That was what saved him from falling over. And we did find a newspaper article that corroborated that. So it's just an amazing story to run across randomly. This gentleman tells us that was his father that happened to.
1: Yeah.
2: The ceiling of the basilica is covered by five giant murals, beginning right here at the choir loft and stretching to the dome. The murals depict Mary as Queen of Patriarchs, Queen of the Angels, Queen of the Apostles, Queen of the Prophets, and Queen of the Martyrs. The basilica features a number of side altars. One is dedicated to St. Patrick, commemorating the original church at this site that's on the other side. Another is St. Vincent de Paul right behind me, which was donated by some of the people helped by Father Baker's City of Charity. The other altars are dedicated to Mary Immaculate, St. Aloysius, St. Anne, St. Anthony, and St. Teresa. There are an additional three major altars in the nave, one honoring the Sacred Heart of Jesus, one, of course, honoring Our Lady of Lourdes at the grotto, which is where Father Baker is now laid, and the third is an altar dedicated to St. Joseph.

0: Well, there's so many beautiful side chapels in this basilica, and this one, of course, is St. Patrick's. And this is basically a nod to the former St. Patrick's Church, which was located at this very spot. A fire back in 1916 led to the eventual construction of this beautiful basilica. I'm going to take you back here to see some of the more of the side chapels that we have. St. Aloysius, and these are all people that, saints that inspired Father Baker as well. So St. Teresa here coming up, and we have, of course, beautiful altar in honor of Mary Immaculate. And this is just a really nice place to be able to come. A lot of the visitors that will come here will come behind the main altar and light a candle, say a prayer. St. Anthony of Padua, who I'm very fond of as well. And, you know, this is part of this beautiful basilica being here for the people. And that's what Father Baker wanted, to have people come in here and to say a prayer and to honor Our Lady. This is St. Anne here as well, another beautiful side chapel. So if you have the opportunity to come here to this beautiful basilica, don't forget to check out the back of the main altar and come to one of these beautiful side altars.
1: The cause actually began in 87, and under the leadership of Bishop Head. When Bishop Head retired and Bishop Manziel, now Archbishop of Hartford, came, he happened to be in Rome. He talked with the congregation, and they said it may be well to move his remains from the cemetery into the church. So with his prompting, we did that in 99, and I would say that we see 10, 20,000 people a year come here to pray at his tomb.

O victorious Lady, Thou who has ever such powerful influence with Thy divine Son, in conquering the hardest of hearts, intercede for those for whom we pray, that their hearts, being softened by the rays of divine grace, they may return to the unity of the true faith through Christ our Lord. Amen.

back in 1997, when I was working for under Bishop Mansell, who was the bishop at the time. Bishop Mansell came in 1995 to take over as the bishop of the diocese. He and Monsignor Wirtz had gone over to the Vatican to the cause of the saints and said, how can we promote the cause of Father Baker? And it was the cause of the saints that encouraged them to take Father Baker from the cemetery, where he was buried in 1936 with his parents over in Holy Cross Cemetery, bring him from the cemetery and bring him in the basilica so people have more closeness to be able to kneel before his tomb to pray for intercession. So we did that without any fanfare. We didn't make any announcement publicly, but we went over that day in March 11th of 1999, and they set up a tent. They had the grave diggers come. They had a funeral director, the doctor from the hospital, and some of the bishops, retired bishop and Bishop Mansell, myself. And actually, they raised the casket from the ground. And what they discovered is that on top of it was a separate sarcophagus, because at the time that Father Baker was buried, they believed already then he was going to be a saint. So they took all of his bodily fluids and placed them in these large containers, these jars, and put them in the sarcophagus with newspapers around it. We went over to the morgue. We did not open the casket. We saw his name engraved on it, of course, as his remains. But we did open the separate sarcophagus. And I was the one actually that was given the gloves to take the newspapers out. And it was there when we lifted the first jar out, and it was still liquefied from 1936. The fluids were still liquefied from 1936 to 1999. And the doctor at the time who tested it said it was the bodily fluids of someone who recently passed away. Back in the day, that would have been enough to get them beatified, but they've changed the regulations on how a person can be beatified and canonized. But what happened then after that is we processed over from the morgue at the hospital that was still open at the time to the doors of the church, and the Baker boys that were still alive at the time served as pallbearers. By the time we got to the church doors, the basilica was packed with people by word of mouth, standing on the pews, and we processed down the aisle here and went over, and Monsignor Wirtz, who was in charge at the time, said, I know the perfect place to have him interred, and that is the Grotto of Our Lady of Lourdes that Father Baker also saw 150 years ago. The lines of people that day continued till around 11 o'clock at night. They finally had to lock the doors, but the people just wanted to touch his casket before we closed it in the marble.

0: O God, our Father, we praise and thank you for the gift of Father Nelson Baker, priest and disciple, who lived your will in faith and trust, and lived your love in service to the poor, the sick, the homeless, and the young. I pray in confidence that through his intercession, you will grant me the favor which I request. You who live and reign forever and ever. Amen.
1: We're going to walk over to the tomb of Father Baker here, and maybe if you could talk about the actual rock that we're seeing.
2: Sure, yeah. So 150 years ago, Father Baker made that pilgrimage as a seminarian to France and to Italy. After they left Paris, they traveled down to Lourdes, and they went to the shrine of Our Lady of Lourdes. And Father Baker, again, his devotion to Our Blessed Mother, Our Lady of Victory, Our Lady of Lourdes, he was so moved by the outdoor grotto that he wanted to replicate it here in this national shrine that he built. So the tufa, the rock, actually comes from Mount Vesuvius in Italy. And it's an exact model of what he saw and what you can see to this day when you go to Lourdes.

So right here is the remains of Father Baker inside the marble. We have the prayer, Our Lady of Victory, that Father Baker wrote, O Victorious Lady. And on the kneeler right here,

0: Here is an intercessory prayer. So people can kneel here and pray the prayer petition through Father Baker's intercession, no matter whatever it is that's going on in their life that needs healing, whether it be physical, spiritual, emotional, whatever it might be. And you will find people here throughout the day kneeling down and praying and asking Father Baker to intercede. This is where I begin my day when I walk into the Basilica. I kneel down here, I offer that prayer petition, and then I always like to go over and just touch him.
1: That's nice.
0: And I feel his intercession and his beautiful presence and power of prayer through him. And you can't help but feel that experience of that healing. And interestingly enough, the only mosaic that's in the church, the real mosaic, the rest are painted to look like mosaics, is the mosaic of Our Lady of Perpetual Help. Wow. In this place.
1: That's great.

Well, right now we're in the combined bedroom and office of Father Baker. It's located at the Father Baker Museum here on the lower level of the Basilica. It occupies a good portion of this lower level and contains items from his life, memories of people impacted by his ministry, and many interesting facts and figures. Visitors can take a tour through Father Baker's life and his charitable works.

0: So Father Baker, you know, died on July 29th, 1936. And I always say that one of the greatest miracles is that all of this did not die with him in 1936. Obviously, the Basilica is beautiful and we're restoring it now for the next 100 years, honoring when he completed it back in 1925 for Christmas Day Mass and then consecrated in 1926. But the other most profound beauty is that the legacy of his service, his human service of taking care of people, that we still continue that today. We take care of over 12,000 children, youth, families every year through our human services. All the human services is the sixth largest human service provider in Western New York. So we don't do adoptions anymore, but we do foster care, emergency foster care. We have group homes for troubled youth. We have homes for severely disabled that need 24/7 care. We have outreach through a mental health clinic, behavioral health. We have six schools under that umbrella, where kids come from 40 different school districts where they can't handle them there, and they come to be educated by us through our human services. So that legacy is incredible. And it's the same idea today. When we see a need, we pray to our Blessed Mother and we respond. Recently, Human Services, this past April, a year ago April, now it is, they opened up an evaluation treatment center because it was discovered that there are so many kids being born today on the autism spectrum and that there's a waiting list of about 1,800 to 2,000. And so think about it this way. You're a parent, your child is getting around the age of two, and you know there's something not quite right, and you can't get an evaluation. And if you can't get an evaluation, you can't get the treatment. And so if you have to wait two more years. So we prayed about that, and they were able to, through the support of foundations, to open up that evaluation treatment, and now to cut that waiting list in half and continue to chip away at it so that when people come here with their family, their children, there's a myriad of services that we can provide. So that's part of the great legacy of Father Baker. It would not be possible had not Father Baker entrusted that legacy to all of us. So it's going strong in every which way. The City of Charity is still here, very vibrant, and still life-giving to so many people.
1: We endeavored to raise around $15 million that could address a variety of things. The building, a small fund that could be a permanent care fund going forward. We wanted to raise some money that could help support some of the human service related ministry that we continue to carry out. And then last

Obviously, we wanted to make sure that we could raise some money that would help sustain our outreach in new ministries. And one of those early on projects that we were able to fund through the campaign was we acquired our Catholic summer camp that was about to close. And the community prevailed upon us and said, hey, this has been serving the community for decades and decades. This really means a lot to our community. So we took the camp on. And then we just recently took on a pregnancy outreach center ministry as well, just a few months ago, through the funds raised through this campaign. And we're very, very pleased to be able to do that for the community. That was a catalyst for some of the early fundraising we did that we could address some of those really critical areas that were impacting the security of the building envelope. So that's what got us going. And then we were off to the races. We recognized that these pews that are 100-year-old African mahogany needed to be restored. They were in very rough shape. We were so surprised that after an exhaustive search for companies that could do that work, there was one in our own backyard called the Kittinger Company. And this company actually manufactures furniture for the White House, for the Supreme Court, for Congress. And they were willing to take on this project. And so as they were removing pews, we noticed the floors were in very bad condition. 100 years of Western New York salt and all sorts of things. So we said, while the pews are gone, let's do the floors. One thing led to the next. And so those projects were successfully completed about 2 years ago. And now we're in another phase where we're addressing some other interior related projects, such as a replacement of the lighting, some historic painting and plaster repair work. And then of course, outside is the major project, which is the restoration of our dome. This is a dream come true for me. It's a culmination of my career, which for me has been a fusion of professional work, but also vocation. And it's been an absolute dream. Father Baker is in the DNA of Western New York. If you were a child that grew up, it was not unheard of for parents to say, if you don't behave, I'm going to take you to Father Baker's. And that's lore now in Western New York. Everybody knows that story because their parents said that. Come to find out, though, when I arrived finally as a 60-year-old, or a little earlier, that this saintly gentleman who cared for children and families somehow had this story ascribed to him. So, but it's been wonderful. And what I love about my work here is, first of all, we have a fantastic team, Monsignor LaPuma, the team that works for me at OLV Charities, our mission partners at Human Services. These are people who could be making more money elsewhere, but they're committed to the mission. They love this mission. And I can't tell you how much that counts for creating a culture that is committed to doing their best. And every day I get up and there's a different kind of day. And what's most critical when you're fundraising is that you're not pushing a boulder up a hill. In this work, people love this organization, they love this ministry, and so their readiness to support us financially is so encouraging and energizing.

0: The beauty is that we have over 100,000 visitors that come every year. It's incredible. But any given day, you walk through, and I'll come in for whatever reason, I'll run into people who are either walking around, praying, and every time you encounter someone, they're in awe, whether it's the first time they came, which is amazing, or how many times they come back. And they all say the same thing. There's something about this place that just gives them comfort, strengthens their faith, renews them. But you hear story after story of people who have come and prayed at the tomb of Father Baker and said, Father Baker did this for me. Father Baker took care of my mother. Father Baker took care of my father. I was adopted from here. My grandfather was a Baker boy. So you hear all these wonderful stories, and people have this connection to Father Baker and to Our Lady of Victory. And so it's heartwarming. It really is heartwarming.
1: I would like them to take away a deepening of their faith because of the beauty of the very building itself. And the prompting as you walk into the building of devotion to the Blessed Sacrament. And then after that, the tour of the church has got to instill in every one of us an awakening of faith, an enlivening of our faith. And I often say, I hope that when you leave with a stronger faith today than you entered today.

0: My hopes is that we have him beatified, the next step towards canonization, in the near future. And I know that that in itself is going to attract more people to come and pray at his tomb and seek his intercession for whatever. And through that, he is still carrying out his work of drawing people to Eucharistic worship and love, drawing people to devotion to Our Lady.
1: Lord, you gave us your servant, Nelson Baker, as an example of service to the poor, homeless, and the young. By Father Baker's ardent concern for those in need, inflame our hearts and lives with compassion for the poor, justice for the oppressed, hope for the troubled, and courage to those in doubt. We pray through the intercession of Our Lady of Victory, if it be your will, that your servant, Nelson Baker, may one day be canonized. Amen. We are blessed to be able to return to this amazing place to see the updates, to look towards the future, to remember the lives that have been touched by the work of Father Baker, and to hopefully inspire prayers for his sainthood cause. This place continues to shine and continues to be a beacon of God's love and Our Lady's intercession in this Western New York region and beyond. I'd like to thank everyone here for helping us put together our show, including Monsignor LaPuma, David Kirsten, John Pitts, all the staff here at the Basilica and OLV Charities. We thank you as always for coming along with us, and we invite you to join us again next time for another Catholic Destination.

So the topic of purgatory is a hot topic. For us Catholics, we find this doctrine of purgatory in the second book of Maccabees. Judas Maccabeus leads his army into battle, and they win, but some of his men die. And so he begins to pray for them, that they would be delivered from their sins. So that takes us a step farther, because if people are automatically in heaven or in hell, then there's no reason to pray for them. If you're in hell, you're not getting out. So if we're praying for people, then it leads us to this conclusion that there's a reason that we need to be praying for them. The church calls this purgatory, and it's this final cleansing before we see God face to face. When we stand before God, we want to be as pure and as holy as we can possibly be. So we want those stains to be blotted out.

0: Let's do it.
1: Hi, I'm Paige.
2: Elizabeth.
3: Olivia.
2: And we're from the Archdiocese of New Orleans. You're watching Catholic TV, America's Catholic Television Network. Who dat?

0: The angel of the Lord declared to Mary,
1: and she conceived of the Holy Spirit.
0: Hail Mary, full of grace, the Lord is with thee. Blessed art thou among women, and blessed is the fruit of thy womb, Jesus.
1: Holy Mary, Mother of God, pray for us sinners, now and at the hour of our death. Amen.
0: Behold, the handmaid of the Lord.
1: Be it done unto me according to thy word.
0: Hail Mary, full of grace, the Lord is with thee. Blessed art thou among women, and blessed is the fruit of thy womb, Jesus.
1: Holy Mary, Mother of God, pray for us sinners, now and at the hour of our death. Amen.
0: And the Word was made flesh,
1: and dwelt among us.
0: Hail Mary, full of grace, the Lord is with thee. Blessed art thou among women, and blessed is the fruit of thy womb, Jesus.
1: Holy Mary, Mother of God, pray for us sinners, now and at the hour of our death. Amen.
0: Pray for us, O Holy Mother of God,
1: that we may be made worthy of the promises of Christ.
0: Let us pray. Pour forth, we beseech thee, O Lord, thy grace into our hearts, that we, to whom the incarnation of Christ, thy Son, was made known by the message of an angel, may by his passion and cross be brought to the glory of his resurrection, through Christ our Lord.
1: Amen.

Hello, everyone. I'm Father Reed. Thank you for joining me in praying the Rosary together today and in meditating on the sorrowful mysteries of the Most Holy Rosary of the Blessed Virgin Mary. I'm standing here in the plaza and the garden just outside of the Cathedral Church of the Archdiocese of Los Angeles, the Cathedral of Our Lady of the Angels. Los Angeles is a city, as you probably know, where many dreams have been made and many dreams, likewise, have been dashed. But isn't it true about life? We have all kinds of hopes and dreams. Oftentimes, things don't work out as we would like. But our greatest hope, really, in life and in eternal life, our only hope is the Son of God, the Son of Mary, Jesus Christ. This cathedral behind me soars 12 stories into the sky, bordered by Temple Street here in Los Angeles and the Hollywood Freeway. To this sacred place, many people come day in and day out, bringing their hopes and dreams, their life, and especially their sorrows and challenges to the Lord. And they pray in this place to the Blessed Mother under the patronage of her who is called Our Lady of the Angels. And so let us begin our prayer and meditation on the sorrowful mysteries in the name of the Father and of the Son and of the Holy Spirit. Amen. I believe in God, the Father, the Almighty, maker of heaven and earth. I believe in Jesus Christ, his only Son, our Lord, who was conceived by the Holy Spirit, born of the Virgin Mary, suffered under Pontius Pilate, was crucified, died, and was buried. He descended to the dead. On the third day, he rose again. He ascended into heaven. From there he shall come to judge the living and the dead. I believe in the Holy Spirit, the Holy Catholic Church, the communion of saints, the forgiveness of sin, the resurrection of the body, and life everlasting. Amen.

Our Father who art in heaven, hallowed be thy name. Thy kingdom come, thy will be done on earth as it is in heaven. Give us this day our daily bread, and forgive us our trespasses as we forgive those who trespass against us. And lead us not into temptation, but deliver us from evil. Amen. Hail Mary, full of grace, the Lord is with thee. Blessed art thou among women, and blessed is the fruit of thy womb, Jesus. Holy Mary, Mother of God, pray for us sinners now and at the hour of our death. Amen. Hail Mary, full of grace, the Lord is with thee. Blessed art thou among women, and blessed is the fruit of thy womb, Jesus. Holy Mary, Mother of God, pray for us sinners now and at the hour of our death. Amen. Hail Mary, full of grace, the Lord is with thee. Blessed art thou among women, and blessed is the fruit of thy womb, Jesus. Holy Mary, Mother of God, pray for us sinners now and at the hour of our death. Amen. Glory be to the Father, and to the Son, and to the Holy Spirit, as it was in the beginning, is now, and ever shall be, world without end. Amen. The first sorrowful mystery, the agony in the garden. On the night that Jesus was betrayed, he went to the Garden of Gethsemane, just next to me here, to the side of the plaza in front of the Cathedral of Our Lady of the Angels, is a beautiful garden with olive trees, reminiscent of that place where Jesus went to pray and to agonize over his impending passion. Many people come here to this beautiful space to sit, to meditate, to have lunch on their lunch hour from work, here before the Cathedral of Our Lady of the Angels. And they bring here their joys as well as their sorrows and offer them to the Lord, asking for the prayerful and powerful intercession of the Blessed Mother of God, the Mother of Jesus, who agonized in the garden on the night he was betrayed. Our Father, who art in heaven, hallowed be thy name. Thy kingdom come, thy will be done, on earth as it is in heaven. Give us this day our daily bread, and forgive us our trespasses, as we forgive those who trespass against us. And lead us not into temptation, but deliver us from evil. Amen. Hail, Mary, full of grace, the Lord is with thee. Blessed art thou among women, and blessed is the fruit of thy womb, Jesus. Holy Mary, Mother of God, pray for us sinners, now and at the hour of our death. Amen. Hail, Mary, full of grace, the Lord is with thee. Blessed art thou among women, and blessed is the fruit of thy womb, Jesus. Holy Mary, Mother of God, pray for us sinners, now and at the hour of our death. Amen. Hail, Mary, full of grace, the Lord is with thee. Blessed art thou among women, and blessed is the fruit of thy womb, Jesus. Holy Mary, Mother of God, pray for us sinners, now and at the hour of our death. Amen. Hail, Mary, full of grace, the Lord is with thee. Blessed art thou among women, and blessed is the fruit of thy womb, Jesus. Holy Mary, Mother of God, pray for us sinners, now and at the hour of our death. Amen. Hail, Mary, full of grace, the Lord is with thee. Blessed art thou among women, and blessed is the fruit of thy womb, Jesus. Holy Mary, Mother of God, pray for us sinners, now and at the hour of our death. Amen. Hail, Mary, full of grace, the Lord is with thee. Blessed art thou among women, and blessed is the fruit of thy womb, Jesus. Holy Mary, Mother of God, pray for us sinners, now and at the hour of our death. Amen. Hail, Mary, full of grace, the Lord is with thee. Blessed art thou among women, and blessed is the fruit of thy womb, Jesus. Holy Mary, Mother of God, pray for us sinners, now and at the hour of our death. Amen. Hail, Mary, full of grace, the Lord is with thee. Blessed art thou among women, and blessed is the fruit of thy womb, Jesus. Holy Mary, Mother of God, pray for us sinners, now and at the hour of our death. Amen. Hail, Mary, full of grace, the Lord is with thee. Blessed art thou among women, and blessed is the fruit of thy womb, Jesus. Holy Mary, Mother of God, pray for us sinners, now and at the hour of our death. Amen. Hail, Mary, full of grace, the Lord is with thee. Blessed art thou among women, and blessed is the fruit of thy womb, Jesus. Holy Mary, Mother of God, pray for us sinners,
now and at the hour of our death. Amen. Glory be to the Father, and to the Son, and to the Holy Spirit, as it was in the beginning, is now, and ever shall be, world without end. Amen. O my Jesus, forgive us our sins, save us from the fires of hell, lead all souls into heaven, especially those who are in most need of thy mercy. The second sorrowful mystery, the scourging of Jesus at the pillar. Jesus, we know, accepted the brutal suffering at the beginning of his passion. He accepted that suffering, as all of us must in life. Standing here in this beautiful plaza before the Cathedral of Our Lady of the Angels in Los Angeles, my mind goes to the many people of this city and beyond who come to this place. And in the midst of their life's journey, they are in the process of learning to accept the sufferings that have been given to them and offering them up to the Lord in union with his own suffering, his scourging, and his passion. We too struggle to accept the sufferings that are given to us, but we don't do it alone. We are in union with the human family, in union with Mary, the Mother of God, and all the saints, in union with Jesus, who suffered willingly for us who are sinners. And so we pray. Our Father who art in heaven, hallowed be thy name. Thy kingdom come, thy will be done, on earth as it is in heaven. Give us this day our daily bread, and forgive us our trespasses, as we forgive those who trespass against us. And lead us not into temptation, but deliver us from evil. Amen. Hail, Mary, full of grace, the Lord is with thee. Blessed art thou among women, and blessed is the fruit of thy womb, Jesus. Holy Mary, Mother of God, pray for us sinners, now and at the hour of our death. Amen. Hail, Mary, full of grace, the Lord is with thee. Blessed art thou among women, and blessed is the fruit of thy womb, Jesus. Holy Mary, Mother of God, pray for us sinners, now and at the hour of our death. Amen. Hail, Mary, full of grace, the Lord is with thee. Blessed art thou among women, and blessed is the fruit of thy womb, Jesus. Holy Mary, Mother of God, pray for us sinners, now and at the hour of our death. Amen. Hail, Mary, full of grace, the Lord is with thee. Blessed art thou among women, and blessed is the fruit of thy womb, Jesus. Holy Mary, Mother of God, pray for us sinners now and at the hour of our death. Amen. Hail, Mary, full of grace, the Lord is with thee. Blessed art thou among women, and blessed is the fruit of thy womb, Jesus. Holy Mary, Mother of God, pray for us sinners now and at the hour of our death. Amen. Hail, Mary, full of grace, the Lord is with thee. Blessed art thou among women, and blessed is the fruit of thy womb, Jesus. Holy Mary, Mother of God, pray for us sinners, now and at the hour of our death. Amen. Hail, Mary, full of grace, the Lord is with thee. Blessed art thou among women, and blessed is the fruit of thy womb, Jesus. Holy Mary, Mother of God, pray for us sinners, now and at the hour of our death. Amen. Hail, Mary, full of grace, the Lord is with thee. Blessed art thou among women, and blessed is the fruit of thy womb, Jesus. Holy Mary, Mother of God, pray for us sinners, now and at the hour of our death. Amen. Hail, Mary, full of grace, the Lord is with thee. Blessed art thou among women, and blessed is the fruit of thy womb, Jesus. Holy Mary, Mother of God, pray for us sinners, now and at the hour of our death. Amen. Hail, Mary, full of grace, the Lord is with thee. Blessed art thou among women, and blessed is the fruit of thy womb, Jesus. Holy Mary, Mother of God, pray for us sinners, now and at the hour of our death. Amen. Glory be to the Father, and to the Son, and to the Holy Spirit, as it was in the beginning, is now, and ever shall be, world without end. Amen. O my Jesus, forgive us our sins. Save us from the fires of hell. Lead all souls to heaven, especially those who are in most need of thy mercy. The third sorrowful mystery, the crowning with thorns.
When you and I were baptized, when we were welcomed into

God's holy people. We believe that we were made part of a kingly people, a priestly people, a holy people, a people set apart. Jesus was crowned not with gold and precious stones, but rather with a crown of thorns, in mockery of his kingship. But as he taught, his kingdom is not of this world. His kingdom, our kingship that we share through baptism, is something that is not of this world. And so, ironically, our kingship, like Jesus, includes suffering. It's part of our fallen human nature. And so as we meditate upon that crown of thorns placed cruelly upon Jesus' head, we think of our own participation in his kingly reign. In this life, we don't understand it fully, but in the next, in glory, all will be clearly seen. So we pray. Our Father, who art in heaven, hallowed be thy name. Thy kingdom come, thy will be done on earth as it is in heaven. Give us this day our daily bread, and forgive us our trespasses, as we forgive those who trespass against us. And lead us not into temptation, but deliver us from evil. Amen. Hail, Mary, full of grace, the Lord is with thee. Blessed art thou among women, and blessed is the fruit of thy womb, Jesus. Holy Mary, Mother of God, pray for us sinners, now and at the hour of our death. Amen. Hail, Mary, full of grace, the Lord is with thee. Blessed art thou among women, and blessed is the fruit of thy womb, Jesus. Holy Mary, Mother of God, pray for us sinners, now and at the hour of our death. Amen. Hail, Mary, full of grace, the Lord is with thee. Blessed art thou among women, and blessed is the fruit of thy womb, Jesus. Holy Mary, Mother of God, pray for us sinners, now and at the hour of our death. Amen. Hail, Mary, full of grace, the Lord is with thee. Blessed art thou among women, and blessed is the fruit of thy womb, Jesus. Holy Mary, Mother of God, pray for us sinners, now and at the hour of our death. Amen. Hail, Mary, full of grace, the Lord is with thee. Blessed art thou among women, and blessed is the fruit of thy womb, Jesus. Holy Mary, Mother of God, pray for us sinners, now and at the hour of our death. Amen. Hail, Mary, full of grace, the Lord is with thee. Blessed art thou among women, and blessed is the fruit of thy womb, Jesus. Holy Mary, Mother of God, pray for us sinners, now and at the hour of our death. Amen. Hail, Mary, full of grace, the Lord is with thee. Blessed art thou among women, and blessed is the fruit of thy womb, Jesus. Holy Mary, Mother of God, pray for us sinners, now and at the hour of our death. Amen. Hail, Mary, full of grace, the Lord is with thee. Blessed art thou among women, and blessed is the fruit of thy womb, Jesus. Holy Mary, Mother of God, pray for us sinners, now and at the hour of our death. Amen. Hail, Mary, full of grace, the Lord is with thee. Blessed art thou among women, and blessed is the fruit of thy womb, Jesus. Holy Mary, Mother of God, pray for us sinners, now and at the hour of our death. Amen. Hail, Mary, full of grace, the Lord is with thee. Blessed art thou among women, and blessed is the fruit of thy womb, Jesus. Holy Mary, Mother of God, pray for us sinners, now and at the hour of our death. Amen. Glory be to the Father, and to the Son, and to the Holy Spirit, as it was in the beginning, is now, and ever shall be, world without end. Amen. O my Jesus, forgive us our sins, save us from the fires of hell, lead all souls into heaven, especially those who are in most need of thy mercy. The fourth sorrowful mystery, Jesus carries his cross. Of course, we all have our crosses to carry, but none could be as cruel and as heavy as Jesus. We know that when Jesus carried his cross, he fell. Not once, not twice, but three times. And you know, to fall, or as we say, to err, is human. But to get back up is divine. And our life is a process of falling and getting back up, of relying on the prayers of Mary, Queen of the Angels,

prayers of all the saints, on the grace that the Lord Jesus gives to us through the church, through the sacraments, especially the great mystery of the Eucharist, to rely upon those graces that help, those prayers, to keep getting up. The city of Los Angeles is, as I mentioned in the beginning, a place where many hopes have been made and many hopes dashed, but our greatest hope is in the Lord Jesus, who fell three times as he carried the cross for us, but likewise got up three times. With his grace, we too continue to rise and to walk along with him. Our Father who art in heaven, hallowed be thy name. Thy kingdom come, thy will be done on earth as it is in heaven. Give us this day our daily bread, and forgive us our trespasses as we forgive those who trespass against us. And lead us not into temptation, but deliver us from evil. Amen. Hail Mary, full of grace, the Lord is with thee. Blessed art thou among women, and blessed is the fruit of thy womb, Jesus. Holy Mary, Mother of God, pray for us sinners, now and at the hour of our death. Amen. Hail Mary, full of grace, the Lord is with thee. Blessed art thou among women, and blessed is the fruit of thy womb, Jesus. Holy Mary, Mother of God, pray for us sinners, now and at the hour of our death. Amen. Hail Mary, full of grace, the Lord is with thee. Blessed art thou among women, and blessed is the fruit of thy womb, Jesus. Holy Mary, Mother of God, pray for us sinners, now and at the hour of our death. Amen. Hail Mary, full of grace, the Lord is with thee. Blessed art thou among women, and blessed is the fruit of thy womb, Jesus. Holy Mary, Mother of God, pray for us sinners, now and at the hour of our death. Amen. Hail Mary, full of grace, the Lord is with thee. Blessed art thou among women, and blessed is the fruit of thy womb, Jesus. Holy Mary, Mother of God, pray for us sinners, now and at the hour of our death. Amen. Hail Mary, full of grace, the Lord is with thee. Blessed art thou among women, and blessed is the fruit of thy womb, Jesus. Holy Mary, Mother of God, pray for us sinners, now and at the hour of our death. Amen. Hail Mary, full of grace, the Lord is with thee. Blessed art thou among women, and blessed is the fruit of thy womb, Jesus. Holy Mary, Mother of God, pray for us sinners, now and at the hour of our death. Amen. Hail Mary, full of grace, the Lord is with thee. Blessed art thou among women, and blessed is the fruit of thy womb, Jesus. Holy Mary, Mother of God, pray for us sinners, now and at the hour of our death. Amen. Hail Mary, full of grace, the Lord is with thee. Blessed art thou among women, and blessed is the fruit of thy womb, Jesus. Holy Mary, Mother of God, pray for us sinners, now and at the hour of our death. Amen. Hail Mary, full of grace, the Lord is with thee. Blessed art thou among women, and blessed is the fruit of thy womb, Jesus. Holy Mary, Mother of God, pray for us sinners, now and at the hour of our death. Amen. Glory be to the Father, and to the Son, and to the Holy Spirit, as it was in the beginning, is now, and ever shall be, world without end. Amen. O my Jesus, forgive us our sins. Save us from the fires of hell. Lead all souls into heaven, especially those most in need of thy mercy. The fifth sorrowful mystery, the crucifixion. It was about mid-afternoon when Jesus bowed his head and gave up his spirit. He died on the wood of the cross for each and every human being that lived, that had ever lived, that would ever live. We have access to the wonder of what happened on that first Good Friday. All of us come before the Lord, his image crucified on the cross, knowing that we are sinners. This city of Los Angeles, your city, your town, is filled with people who struggle with sin and who face death, our own mortality. But thank God we do it in the light of what happened on that first Good Friday. Jesus gave his life so that we might live, so that we might have hope, so that our sin and our death could be conquered by the tremendous love and mercy of God. So we pray. Our Father who art in heaven, hallowed be thy name. Thy kingdom come, thy will be done on earth as it is in heaven.
Give us this day our daily bread.

bread, and forgive us our trespasses, as we forgive those who trespass against us. And lead us not into temptation, but deliver us from evil. Amen. Hail, Mary, full of grace, the Lord is with thee. Blessed art thou among women, and blessed is the fruit of thy womb, Jesus. Holy Mary, Mother of God, pray for us sinners, now and at the hour of our death. Amen. Hail, Mary, full of grace, the Lord is with thee. Blessed art thou among women, and blessed is the fruit of thy womb, Jesus. Holy Mary, Mother of God, pray for us sinners, now and at the hour of our death. Amen. Hail, Mary, full of grace, the Lord is with thee. Blessed art thou among women, and blessed is the fruit of thy womb, Jesus. Holy Mary, Mother of God, pray for us sinners, now and at the hour of our death. Amen. Hail, Mary, full of grace, the Lord is with thee. Blessed art thou among women, and blessed is the fruit of thy womb, Jesus. Holy Mary, Mother of God, pray for us sinners, now and at the hour of our death. Amen. Hail, Mary, full of grace, the Lord is with thee. Blessed art thou among women, and blessed is the fruit of thy womb, Jesus. Holy Mary, Mother of God, pray for us sinners, now and at the hour of our death. Amen. Hail, Mary, full of grace, the Lord is with thee. Blessed art thou among women, and blessed is the fruit of thy womb, Jesus. Holy Mary, Mother of God, pray for us sinners, now and at the hour of our death. Amen. Hail, Mary, full of grace, the Lord is with thee. Blessed art thou among women, and blessed is the fruit of thy womb, Jesus. Holy Mary, Mother of God, pray for us sinners, now and at the hour of our death. Amen. Hail, Mary, full of grace, the Lord is with thee. Blessed art thou among women, and blessed is the fruit of thy womb, Jesus. Holy Mary, Mother of God, pray for us sinners, now and at the hour of our death. Amen. Hail, Mary, full of grace, the Lord is with thee. Blessed art thou among women, and blessed is the fruit of thy womb, Jesus. Holy Mary, Mother of God, pray for us sinners, now and at the hour of our death. Amen. Hail, Mary, full of grace, the Lord is with thee. Blessed art thou among women, and blessed is the fruit of thy womb, Jesus. Holy Mary, Mother of God, pray for us sinners, now and at the hour of our death. Amen. Glory be to the Father, and to the Son, and to the Holy Spirit, as it was in the beginning, is now, and ever shall be, world without end. Amen. O my Jesus, forgive us our sins. Save us from the fires of hell. Lead all souls into heaven, especially those who are in most need of thy mercy. Hail, Holy Queen, Mother of Mercy, our life, our sweetness, and our hope. To thee do we cry, poor banished children of Eve. To thee do we send up our sighs, mourning and weeping in this valley of tears. Turn then, most gracious advocate, thine eyes of mercy toward us. And after this, our exile, show unto us the blessed fruit of thy womb, Jesus. O clement, O loving, O sweet Virgin Mary, pray for us, O Holy Mother of God, that we might be made worthy of the promises of Christ. Let us pray. O God, His only begotten Son, by whose life, death, and resurrection has purchased for us the rewards of everlasting life, grant, we beseech thee, that by meditating on these mysteries of the Most Holy Rosary of the Blessed Virgin Mary, that we might both imitate what they contain and obtain what they promise through the same Christ our Lord. Amen. May the divine assistance remain always with us. May the souls of the faithful departed, through the mercy of God, rest in peace. Holy Mother, with thy loving child, thy blessing give to us this day, in the name of the Father, and of the Son, and of the Holy Spirit. Amen. Well, thank you so much for joining me in praying the Rosary together and meditating on the sorrowful mysteries here in the beautiful plaza and garden outside the Cathedral of Our Lady of the Angels, the Mother Church of the Archdiocese of Los Angeles. This is sacred space to the people of this city, this local church, and to everyone who comes here. They find solace. They find the help and the hope that only the crucified and risen Lord can give. May God bless you and help you always through the prayers of Our Lady of the Angels, Our Lady of Guadalupe. Pray for us now and at the hour of our death. Amen.

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1: Scanning. Computer, what is your reading?
0: Satellite is being tracked by outside force.
1: It can't be! What?
0: Foreign laser heading for satellite. Danger imminent. Launch defense system.
1: Oh no. No, no. Ryan, I need your help. Ryan, I have an emergency.
2: Where are you, slimeball?
1: Ryan, please.
3: I'll be right there.
4: Alert maneuver.
1: No! Ryan, quick! I need your help.
3: Kinda busy.
1: I need the launch codes for the missile defense system.
2: Take them!
1: They're on my nano drive. Are you listening to me?
3: No, I am not.
1: Ryan, please!
5: Do that for
1: my nano drive.
5: Oh, do you need it?
1: Yes, I need it. We have an emergency, but of course, you're too busy shooting your silly little crouton monsters to notice.
5: They're called croutons.
1: They're still silly. And every time you play your little game, you become completely obsessed.
5: I do not. Maybe a little. You have way too many cameras.
1: You tune everybody out. You forget what you're here for.
6: Aren't you forgetting what you're here for? Some missile defense system you need to launch?
1: Oh, no.
7: Due to the recent mishap with our missile defense system, one of our surveillance satellites was shot down this morning at 10:44.
8: Otis.
9: Who?
7: Otis was the name of the satellite.
8: May he rest in peace.
9: Rest in pieces is more like it.
7: Pix designed him to help us keep an eye on things over at Colburn Prison.
10: So someone escaped, and now you need me to find him.
7: Precisely.
8: Only now, we don't have a satellite to track him down.
9: So who escaped?
7: Leonard Nicolroy.
1: Leonard Nicolroy? The Leonard Nicolroy, a.k.a. Gigahert?
7: You've heard of him?
1: He's only the most famous computer hacker of all time. Faster than a gigabit fiber, more powerful than an octa-core processor, able to hack 17 cities on a single monitor.
9: He looks kinda nerdy.
1: He once made a working computer using only a sponge, three toothpicks, and a gumdrop.
9: Big deal.
1: He was 4 years old. At age 7, he remotely launched one of our space shuttles and sent it to Neptune. When he was 8...
9: I got it. The nerd knows his way around a computer. You can count on me to bring him in. Where do I find him?
7: That's your mission, both of you. Find Gigahert and stop whatever that dangerous criminal's up to.
9: Consider it done.
1: And then, when he was 12 years old, he hacked into an international database and tried to take over the United Nations.
9: Would you just relax?
1: I am freaking out! I don't even know where to start. Okay, I guess I can start a satellite recovery program to see if there's anything we can salvage. Then, you try hunting him down using the new facial recognition software, and then... Ryan!
9: What?
1: Unbelievable! We're in the middle of an important mission, and you stopped to play a ridiculous video game.
9: What?
1: No way.
9: What is it?
1: They just released Grumpy Ducks 3.
9: Grumpy Ducks? That silly game where you throw ducks at cows on a swing set? You want to talk about ridiculous games.
1: It wasn't supposed to be out for another week. Why would they release it early?
9: So, about this important mission?
8: Oh, they have baby ducks now.
9: Shouldn't we be working on...
8: This is epic.
9: Pigs! Pigs! Okay, ignore me. I get the point. I'll just go find the bad guy by myself.
10: Alright, now if I were an evil nerd, where would I go?
9: Hello? Hello? Hello? Gigahertz. excuse me?
4: Oh, cool.
9: Excuse me?
4: I can't believe it's out already.
9: Your store has just been robbed. Excuse me?
4: Yeah, you're excused.
9: What? No! Someone came in here and stole all your stuff.
4: Whatever.
9: Did you see where he went? This is ridiculous. Well, thanks a lot for your help.
4: That was rude.
9: Excuse me, sir. Have you seen any evil computer geniuses around?
11: Level 5.
9: Hello? Hello? Ryan to Pix, are you there? Ryan to Pix, do you copy? Pick up, Pix. I need your help.
12: Hello?
1: Get him. Get him. Get him.
9: Something's not right.

0: Mom?
1: Ryan!
0: What are you doing here?
1: Mr. Bradburn said Freedom would pay for this new purse, since mine was destroyed on our last mission. But when I tried to go in, that strange receptionist totally ignored me. In fact, she won't even look at me. She's too busy playing with her phone.
0: Oh, no! Ethel? Ethel? Ethel!
1: She said something about level 10 and hasn't stopped mooing since.
0: Oh, no! Ethel! It's like someone has hacked into her brain or something.
1: Hmm. She kind of reminds me of you when you play with your phone and...
0: Giga hurt.
1: Giga what?
0: He must be using this game as some sort of mind control. Pix! Hurry! We've got to get to her before... Oh no! We're too late!
1: What's happening?
0: Gigahertz hacked into everyone's brains and has turned the whole town into a bunch of mooing cows.
1: Now, we don't know that.

0: Snap out of it, Pix! I need your help!
1: Moo.
0: Quit ignoring me!
1: Moo.
0: Everyone's just sucked into this silly little game!
2: Gotcha.
3: Mom?
2: Oh, sorry. I noticed you had the new Triforce helmet, and I just wanted to try it out.
0: You play Alien Invader?
2: It's only like the best video game ever. I'm a level Grootopian.
0: I've never seen you play.
2: Of course not. Whenever I'm with you, I don't go off playing some game. I want to spend time with you.
0: What are we doing? We have an emergency here. We've got to do something to break this effect.
1: Think.
2: Well, when you used to get sucked into a game like Pix or, well, that woman upstairs, I just turned the game off.
0: What did you say?
2: I said I'd just turn it off.
0: That's it! Mom, you're a genius!
2: What? Oh.
0: If we make it out of this mess, I'm taking you out to dinner. Okay, now I need to go to Grumpy Duck's headquarters and turn off the game.
2: Don't you mean we need to go?
0: Mom, no! Just because you helped on a mission once before...
2: I'm your mother, and I'm coming with you.
0: Mom, it's dangerous!
2: End of discussion.
0: Fine. But you follow my lead.
2: Okay.

0: So how do we get in?
1: I don't know. There are cameras everywhere.
0: I have an idea.

0: locked.
1: Why don't we just use the key?
2: What?
0: Where'd you get that?
1: Under the mat.

0: Wait. Wait! Oh, mint! Can I have one? Never mind. You keep watch. I'll take care of the computer.
1: You're doing great, son. I'm so proud of you. Be careful. Watch your step.
2: Mom!
1: Sorry. Just a little positive reinforcement.

0: amazing.
1: Now, where to begin?
0: And look! Just look at those screens!
1: Ryan, help me look here.
0: Just think how much fun this could be!
1: Ryan!
0: This is so

0: gigahertz.
1: Well, well, well. If it isn't Freedom's little spyware. And I see you brought your motherboard. I must admit, Ryan, I'm hurt that you didn't get a chance to play my little video game. I need everyone to like it if I'm going to take over the world. But perhaps some of my little friends here can change your mind. All right, boys, let's scramble their hard drives.

0: Would you like a mint? What? Ryan, honey, why don't you offer our new friend here a mint?
1: Mm-hmm. Gladly.
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1: Mega? That is one giant metal burger!
2: Hey, Ryan! You might want to increase your processing speed.
3: I'll distract RoboCal while you shut down the mainframe. Copy?
0: Copy what?
3: No, just shut down the mainframe.
0: Gotcha. Wait, what's a mainframe?
3: The big computer.

0: fire those rockets?
1: Well, that didn't seem to do anything. Oh, purple's my favorite color.
0: What's going on?
1: Let's try green. Orange? Oh, blue.
0: Make no sense. Unless I've been hacked. Ryan D. Brady.

0: What? Oh, right, Mom!
1: Mom? It's you! Get her!
2: Uh-oh! Hang in there, Mom!
3: Whoa, what just happened? Where am I?
4: What's going on?
5: What is this place?
0: Hey, Gigahertz! Looks like your little operation just got unplugged!
1: Ryan DeFreitas!
6: I don't like being brainwashed.
7: You, sir, are under arrest.
8: Well, Gigahertz is safely locked up at Colburn Prison. And once again, the agency is indebted to you, Mrs. DeFreitas, for your involvement on this mission.
0: Especially since most of our agents were, slightly distracted.
7: For the record, Gigahertz used a complex optic transmission sensor to dull our brains and enhance the addictive nature of the game to...
0: make you moo and cluck.
7: Well, yeah.
8: Well, you can put that in your report.
9: Right away.
8: Good work, everyone.
9: People were walking around like zombies, and when I needed help the most, it was not to be found. My conclusion, while electronic games have their place, they can never replace people, and I need to value people, respect my time with them, and appreciate them. After all, I'd rather be with real people than with a bunch of zombie cows any day. Report final. Conclude.
10: Report for mission 38801 complete. Logic conclusion commenced. Thank you, Agent Ryan.
7: Well, ready for that dinner you promised?
9: All set. Cool. They just came out with a new version of Alien Invader. I can't wait to go out and have a nice meal with the both of you. Without any distractions. So tell me, what did you do today?
11: Hi there, I'm Kendra, and this is my brother Jeremy, and we are the writers of Ryan DeFreitas' Secret Agent.
12: In today's episode, Ryan faces an evil computer genius and learns that video games are awesome, except when they distract us from what's really important.
11: I don't think you realize this, but when you play this game, you tune everybody else out. It's rude.
9: Excuse me? Oh, cool. Excuse me? Snap out of it, Pix! I need your help! Quit ignoring me!
12: Yikes! Looks like Ryan had to learn things the hard way. He was so addicted to his game that he was being rude to the people around him.
7: But then Gigahertz hacked into everyone's brain, and Ryan learned what it felt like to be ignored.
12: And he did not like it.
7: Of course not. No one likes to be ignored when they're trying to talk. But when someone looks at you and pays attention, it makes you feel like they care.
12: And that's the way God wants us to treat other people.
7: Sometimes we need to be quiet, pay attention, and listen. Just like Samuel. In the Bible, there was a boy named Samuel who loved God with all his heart and served as a helper to the high priest. One night, as he lay sleeping, Samuel heard a voice.
13: Samuel. Samuel.
7: Thinking it was the high priest, the boy ran to see what he needed. But to his surprise, the priest had not called him. So Samuel returned to his bed and lay down. No sooner had he closed his eyes than...
13: Samuel.
7: And just like he did the first time, Samuel went to see what the priest needed, only to realize that he had not called him. So Samuel went back to bed. But soon...
13: Samuel.
7: For the third time that night, Samuel made his way to the priest.
12: Realizing that perhaps the Lord God was the one who was calling Samuel, the priest told him,
14: "Go back to bed, and if you hear the voice again, say, 'Speak, Lord, your servant is listening.'"
7: So Samuel returned to his room.
13: Samuel.
7: "Speak, Lord," said Samuel, "for your servant is listening."
12: That night, God spoke to Samuel and told him many wonderful and amazing things.
7: You see, God wanted to speak to Samuel, but he would have missed God's message if he hadn't taken the time to listen.
12: Let's do our best to respect God and others by giving them our full attention when we need to.
7: We hope you'll join us next time on Ryan DeFrady's Secret Agent.

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Today we bring before you our brothers and sisters who struggle with challenges to their mental health, who suffer in solitude with anxiety, depression, or any other mental illness. You call them by name, with tenderness, and in you they find dignity and hope.

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Send your spirit upon us that we may learn to welcome and integrate care for mental health into the life and ministry of our communities and of the whole church, and thus become a living sign of your mercy, which never abandons and always restores. Amen.

My name is Father Ixen Chateau. I have been a priest for 13 years in this great Archdiocese of Boston. My vocation started at a very, very young age. My pastor was a great, great pastor from France. He was in Haiti for so many years. I was his altar server for so many years. Then I said, oh, I would like to be a priest like this priest. He was so good. He was involved in people's life in so many ways. He was the only one who had a car in that village. Whenever someone got sick, they went to see him, to bring the sick to the hospital. He was a great man. He was trying his best to bring people to Christ. I said, wow, I would like to be like him. That's the way my vocation started. Then I went to the high school. I said, I want to be a priest, to be like this great priest. Oh, there is so much joy to come to the Catholic TV Mass, to say the Catholic TV Mass, especially for those who are unable to go to church. They're homebound, they're sick. There are so many nursing homes around here. Whenever I go to the hospital or to a nursing homes or to the shopping malls, everyone always say, oh, I know you, I know you, I know you from the TV, I know you. Almost everywhere I go, people always put their finger at me and say, I know you from the TV, from the Catholic Mass. That gave me a lot of joy. Then they always say, thank you for doing the Catholic TV Mass. The Catholic TV Mass has touched so many lives.

0: habitat. It turns out it's not the misty mountains of China, but instead in a treehouse studio deep in the heart of England.
1: Cheeky pandas! Cheeky pandas! Are you home? Ah, there you are, CJ. What are you all doing?
2: Shh! I can't talk because we're seeing who can stay quiet the longest. And I'm going to win!
1: CJ, I heard you speak. You're out!
3: So did you, Milo. You're out too. Oh, no. So am I now. Well, that game didn't last very long.
1: What a wonderful idea, Pandas. Being quiet is not very easy.
3: I have an idea. We could do a silent disco. That's another great way of being quiet and practicing our listening.
1: A silent disco is where you listen to music through headphones.
4: First things first, though. I'm hungry.
2: Pizza!
4: Are you thinking what I'm thinking?
5: To the bamboo phone!
4: Hello? I need to order 3 pizzas. Let me check. Girls, do you want not spicy or super spicy?
2: What? Can't hear you. We're having a silent disco.
1: Oh, dear. Milo seems to have forgotten that although it is quiet in the studio, the only thing that CJ and Lulu can hear is the loud music in their headphones. To them, it sounds like this. But in the studio, it sounds like this.
4: If you want not spicy, put one paw in the air. If you want super spicy, put 2 paws in the air. Okay, not spicy. Oh, you want super spicy? Wait, not spicy? Super spicy. Yeah, you're confusing me. Which do you want? Okay, super spicy. Super spicy. Super spicy, please. With extra Carolina Reaper chilies? Sure, why not? And a plain bamboo and cheese for me. Right away, please. Thank you.
2: It's the Pandaroo delivery. Awesome.
1: Oh, dear. I'm not sure if Milo knows that Carolina Reaper chilies are the hottest chilies in the world.
3: What happened, Milo? That was so spicy.
4: Well, I tried to ask you how spicy you wanted your pizza.
3: But we couldn't hear you. We were listening to our music. We were just dancing.
6: Oh, then I guess you didn't want Carolina Reaper chilies on it.
1: You know, Cheeky Pandas, this reminds me of something we learn in your Bibles. There are many verses that tell us how important it is to listen. Being quiet is very good, especially if you want to hear an important message.
2: Like whether your pizza should be super spicy or not.
1: Yes, that is important too. But to hear God speak to us, we need to listen to him. He is always listening to us.
3: So even though we were quiet with our silent disco, there was still a lot of noise in our ears, and we couldn't hear Milo's message.
1: Exactly, Lulu. I think we've all learned some important lessons today, haven't we, Pandas?
3: Yes. Number one, it's important to be quiet sometimes so that we can listen to what God wants to say to us.
2: And number two, pandas do not like super spicy pizza.
4: All this talk of food and prayer

In the history of the church, there have been many different ways to be a Christian as a part of a religious order. For groups like the Dominicans, the Jesuits, and many others, there's a charism to live by and an order to join, one and the same. But what if I told you that the Franciscans were a little different? The charism of St. Francis was not contained to just one order, but in fact, so many orders, it's difficult to count. Let's start with the basics. Francis of Assisi was the son of a wealthy merchant who lived in the 13th century. After failing to succeed as a knight, he had a tremendous conversion and set out to live the gospel as simply and as purely as he could. After renouncing all of his possessions, Francis began by simply rebuilding old churches brick by brick, preaching to those whom he saw, begging for food when hungry, and all the while praying. There was nothing extraordinary or revolutionary about this life. All he wanted to do was live the gospel. He had no ambitions to start a new order, and he certainly did not act as if he was trying to change the church. But because God

0: has a sense of humor. That's exactly what Francis did. Before long, 11 men left everything to join him. Within 3 years, they received a rule of life from the Pope and were an official order of the Church. In 1209, the Order of Friars Minor was born. Shortly thereafter, his close friend and inspiration, Claire of Assisi, did the same. She renounced her noble status in society to join Francis's order. Because this was simply not possible at the time, given that she was a woman, Francis helped her to form her own way of life. In 1212, the poor sisters of the monastery of San Damiano joined the Order of Friars Minor in this way of life. By this time, the simple man who didn't want to found an order had actually founded two. But God wasn't done with Francis just yet. The simplicity of their life and the joy they showed for the gospel spread throughout all of Europe. In just 10 years, the friars grew to be more than 5,000 men, and the poor Clares had influenced 3 more monasteries of women. Soon enough, it was clear that what they had founded was not just a pair of small penitential orders. They had started a movement.
1: From the early centuries in the church, there existed what was called the Order of Penance. For people who were guilty of grave sins. Gradually, it expanded for those who wanted to live some type of penitential life. There were many of these groups of penitents at the time of Francis. In fact, when Francis and his followers were returning from Rome after having their way of life approved by the Pope, people asked them, "Who are you?" And they responded, "We are the penitents from Assisi." Francis was working with his own friars. He was working with Claire and her sisters, but he also was working with some of these groups of penitents, giving them some guidance and direction.
0: By the hundreds, Francis found himself surrounded by these people. They were inspired by his life and wanted to live his charism, but they also didn't want to leave everything behind to do so. Some of them were married, some were secular priests. They couldn't all join the two orders, but they still wanted to be Franciscan in their normal lives. So what did he do? He founded another order. Before he died, Francis wrote these brothers and sisters of penance 2 letters, guiding them in their way of life, one of which remains the prologue to their rule even today. In 1221, they received official recognition from the church, and at that point, the 3 branches of the Franciscan order were firmly established. The first order for the religious men, the second order for the religious women, and the third order for the lay penitents. But, as you probably know, there are more than just 3 congregations of Franciscans in the world today. There are hundreds. So what happened? Well, here's the thing. The friars today often joke that if you want an order with direction and organization, in which things make sense and there's a plan, join the Jesuits. Francis was many things, and his impact on the church is unrivaled among the saints. But Francis was no administrator. He lived in the moment, acted from his heart, and wanted his brothers to do the same. "I have done what it was mine to do. May Christ teach you what is yours." As a result, the First Order began to splinter, even in his lifetime.
2: Problems began to arise, especially over the rule that prohibited the friars from touching money, especially with the large number. As the brothers engaged more and more in the life of ecclesial ministries, it became necessary to provide support for them because they couldn't work. And some of the early brothers felt it lost something of the early tradition and commitment to follow the example of Jesus.
0: After about 200 years, the First Order officially split in two in 1517. On the one hand were the conventuals, those who wanted to live in large convents, focus more on church ministries like parish work, and use money for the sake of their mission. On the other hand, there were the observants, those who wanted to observe the rule very strictly and literally, living very austerely in small houses, and relying more on manual labor. As the church's largest religious order at the time, this was a cataclysmic break with many ramifications, an issue that surely distracted the church from its other problems of 1517. Sorry, guys. With one official split, the precedent had been set and the floodgates were opened. Reform groups sprung up with zeal, wanting to go back to the earlier, truer ways. After a few years, though, the youthful zeal slipped into practical necessity, and eventually a new, more youthful group would spring up to reform the reform. And there are so many of these groups that it can be often confusing to keep track of all of them. In 1897, groups like the Discalced, Reformanti, and Recollects eventually dissolved back into the larger observant branch. But one 16th century reform group maintained its independence even today, the Capuchins.
2: The Capuchins felt that in the process of moving into, ecclesial ministries, something was lost, especially the balance between prayer and contemplation. And so the Capuchin renewal or the Capuchin reform of the 16th century wanted

0: to recapture living the rule according to the intentions of Francis.
1: So looking back to our chart, we see that there still remains three branches of the Franciscans, but there are now three branches within the first branch. Confused yet? I hope not, because that was the easy part. When we look to the Third Order, we see two distinct branches develop in the Middle Ages. On the one hand, there's the original lay penitent movement, those who remained in their way of life but wanted to come together for community and penance. And on the other are those who wanted to establish more traditional religious orders based on this Third Order way of life. The former is what developed today into the secular Franciscans. The latter is what developed into more Third Order regular groups than I can possibly count. But unlike the First Order groups that came into existence as reforms of previous orders, most of the Third Order groups were established completely independent of one another.
2: Most of the present groups of sisters were founded in the 1800s, and they were always founded to do some ministry in the church and to fulfill a need that wasn't being met, whether it was taking care of orphans or education or health care or taking care of the elderly or foreign missions or whatever it might be.
1: If a bishop had a major pastoral need in the diocese, the best way to attend to it was to found a religious community and to make that its mission. Rather than creating a new rule of life for every individual group, and there were plenty of them, bishops generally gave them an established one. In many cases, this was the Third Order Regular Rule of 1447. Roughly how many groups are we talking about here? As of 2012, there were 93 different religious congregations that followed the Third Order Rule in the United States alone. With that many groups, how about we just name a few of the more popular ones so you can get the idea? There's the TOR Brothers and Sisters that run and work Franciscan University in Steubenville, Ohio. The Franciscan Brothers of Brooklyn, teachers. The Bernardine Franciscan Sisters. The Friars and Sisters of Atonement. The Franciscan Missionaries of Mary. And of course, the Franciscan Missionaries and Sister Servants of the Eternal Word, founded by Mother Angelica, but not including Mother Angelica. So what about Mother Angelica, you ask? Well, her congregation is called the Poor Clares of the Perpetual Adoration, a group that was founded as a Third Order group in 1854, but became a Second Order group in 1912, eventually accepting the rule of St. Clare in 1984. Sheesh, isn't it complicated enough to keep track of all these orders when people aren't switching sides? Because of this, her group is not the only congregation within the Second Order, but it is the most recent to accept the rule. There's also the Primitive Observance Poor Clares, the Collatines, and the Capuchin Poor Clares. At this point, I am absolutely sure that you've given up on this video. Why? Who wants to know this information, really? It's not like I can even tell you that we're done. There's still more. Since 1970, after going nearly 100 years without a reform, the First Order Friars started up again with four more breakoff groups. In 1970, two friars broke from the conventuals to found the Franciscan Friars of the Immaculate. In 1987, Benedict Rochelle was among nine Capuchins that split to found the Franciscan Friars of the Renewal. Only 8 years after that, several of these Reformed Friars left again to live even more primitively, calling themselves the Franciscans of the Primitive Observance. And in 2009, David Engo left the Capuchins to found the Franciscan Brothers Minor. And that's it. Nope, no more. I can't do it. If there's a new group, I'm sorry, but I'm done. But I don't want to end on a confused or negative note. Sure, there are lots of different types of Franciscans. You might be wondering to yourself, why can't you all just get along? I'm with you. I hear you. Our history is by no means perfect. And like so many, we often march by the beat of our own drum. If the community isn't the way we want it to be, start a reform group. And yet, there's something to be said about unity and diversity. Remember how it all began 800 years ago. Francis did not set out to create an order. He did not sit down and think up clear rules and regulations so that we could all be alike. He set out to live the gospel as purely as he could, and asked his brothers and sisters to do the same. As Franciscans, there are certainly guiding principles that should unite us all into one family. Poverty, humility, fraternity, care of creation, incarnational spirituality. But if our highest goal is to live the gospel, there are as many ways to do that as there are Franciscans. Some say that our divisions make us weak. I say that our charism is just too big to fit into one order. Special thanks to Father Michael Blastic and Brother Paul McMullen for their insights. If you'd like to see more, click here to subscribe, check out my blog at breakinginthehabit.org, and follow me on Facebook, Casey Cole, OFM.
3: There once was an Italian priest who had just been elected to the episcopacy and had received his bishop's ring. And he went home to his elderly mother and very proudly showed it off to her. And she said, "Yes, yes, that's a very nice, fine ring. But you wouldn't have that ring on your finger if I didn't have this one on mine."

When I first entered the seminary, I was so passionate about my vocation that I couldn't imagine why anyone wouldn't want to become a priest or religious. At first, I was almost annoyed at my friends for getting married, feeling like they weren't truly pursuing holiness. Part of that was zeal, but it was probably also the result of some insecurity on my part, feeling like it was a challenge to my choice. But over time, I grew in my appreciation for the vocation to marriage. I experienced the beauty of my friends' family life by celebrating their weddings and baptisms, but also just watching their love and their children grow in everyday life. They've taught me the importance of humanity and of the little things. For example, babysitting my friends' kids has reminded me of the wonder of simply looking at the wind blowing through the trees, or the cool, smooth touch of a leather-bound book, the joy of learning to ride a bike, playing games and singing songs and bedtime stories. In the seminary, I learned the theology of the sacrament of marriage, how it is the sacrament that reveals God's love for his people. Just as marriage is a committed bond of love that lasts for life, so does God make a covenant of love with his church. And this love brings life into the world. Each of us are born from a relationship of love. We wouldn't exist without it. And so too, there wouldn't be priests or religious without holy marriages and good families. I'm amazed by my grandparents' faithful marriage of 67 years, committed to each other, just one person for that long. And a parent's love for their child, it surpasses everything else in this world. For whom else does one change diapers, feed, house, clothe, care for when sick? Parents do all of these and all the corporal and spiritual works of mercy on a daily basis. So I'm inspired by the love of my married brothers and sisters in the church, but also by religious brothers and sisters as well. I felt called to the priesthood, but a good friend of mine became a religious brother. Shortly after I was ordained, we were walking together around Boston Harbor, and his religious habit caught a woman's attention, and he struck up a conversation with her. He learned that she was undergoing cancer treatment, so we prayed together there, and it was super powerful, and I was actually able to bring her the sacraments of healing right in the middle of the city. If the priest is the shepherd of souls, then the religious is like a sheepdog, on the ground, in the midst of the flock, rounding them up and preparing them and bringing them home. I believe people at times are intimidated to bring their problems to priests, probably because they think they're just too busy. A religious sister I know is constantly asking me for sacraments and prayers and favors on behalf of other people who wouldn't have asked me on their own. But she draws them in. She makes their problems her own and makes them a part of the family. In the next part of the series, we're finally going to focus on the priesthood. But for now, reflect on the goodness of the other vocations and how you've been blessed by families and religious brothers and sisters. Discerning a vocation is challenging because you're trying to decide one path among many good and beautiful options. So be grateful for that goodness. But rather than dwell on what you're missing out on, simply ask the Lord, what is the good that He has in store for you?

God of life, you know the innermost depths of our hearts, the light and shadows within us, the silent wounds that sometimes no one sees. Today we bring before you our brothers and sisters who struggle with challenges to their mental health, who suffer in solitude with anxiety, depression, or any other mental illness. You call them by name, with tenderness, and in you they find dignity and hope.

Forgive us for the times we have looked the other way, feeding the stigma and discrimination of persons with mental illnesses. May your church be an open house, a safe space where everyone has a place, a community that accompanies and never excludes, that listens without judging and draws near without fear.

We pray to you, Lord, for those who care, professionals, family members, volunteers, men and women who with patience and love build bridges of understanding and comfort. Give them strength and compassion to sustain others. Send your spirit upon us that we may learn to welcome and integrate care for mental health into the life and ministry of our communities and of the whole church, and thus become a living sign of your mercy, which never abandons and always restores. Amen.

0: 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Today, I'm accompanied by two of my diocesan brothers.
1: Robert Shelton.
2: And Eric Cruz.
0: And I am Deacon Rafael Lopez. And welcome. And today, we're going to be talking about art, Catholic faith and art. And basically, what we want to talk about this in this podcast is how faith touches our lives and why is that important. So, would you like to address to our audience why do you think art is important to faith, Robert?
1: Yeah, art. I mean, it's part of our lives. I mean, like you decorate your home, even the color of your car. I mean, to some extent, could be understood as art. I mean, art's very much a part of the human experience, and I mean that's true in the faith too. I mean, especially in the early church, and I'm really actually go back 200 years, you know, most people were relatively illiterate. And so the way you would convey the faith is actually through art, through pictures. You know, they say, you know, a picture's worth 1,000 words. And that's true, right. True in the church to some extent as well. And that doesn't mean art's just a medium of learning, but also, I mean, it can enliven the faith. Like, I think, Eric, behind you got that, you know, picture, Our Lady Guadalupe. And even something like that, like, we look at it and we just think, oh, it's a pretty picture, but, you know, it also has a lot of symbolism.
0: Correct.
1: Right. Like, I think the robe, you know, Mary's wearing is, like, it coming from Our Lady Guadalupe, that's a, you know, Aztec kind of royal garment, right? Mm-hmm. And so, I mean, art teaches, and it was trying to signify to the, you know, early converts in that area that, hey, you know, this is, Mary's a royal figure. And so I think art for us just means so much because we can look at something and be inspired, and it can teach, and it can really enliven the faith. At least that's kind of how I understand it.
0: Oh, definitely. And usually when we see something, visualize something, it gets a better message, like you're mentioning, and this. Eric.
2: Yeah, no, what Robert's saying is very true. Just thinking back on the things I've seen and learned, very much so, it was used as a teaching tool, and like before the printing press, like it was our medium to teach the faith. But going back even further, it was also used as like a means to get to know each other, because I'm thinking back to the Roman times. Catacombs, like the fish symbol. Mm-hmm. I don't know what it's called in Greek, but that was the identifying symbol of Christians and Christianity, and that's how they knew who was, who wasn't, to keep together and to know if it was safe. So even then, the art, not only does it convey something, but it brings people together as well.
1: Yeah, absolutely. I think that's, I mean, even look at, just talk about history again, you know, like in our own diocese, you know, we have Panna Maria, and, mm-hmm. you know, Panna Maria Parish has Our Lady of, mispronounced, Częstochowiec, right? Mm-hmm. I think I may have said that right. And, mm-hmm. you know, that the Black Madonna, and that goes back to Poland, you know, where this, I believe it was, you know, destroyed by the Mongols, and it became a symbol of Polish resilience and Polish faith. And then that's transported here to Texas, and it's kind of the home of Polish Texas. Mm-hmm. And so that symbol has really become, you know, the kind of beacon by which a lot of Poles and their faith rally around.
0: Right. It will unify, you know, that the people behind that, and to remember where the roots in this particular case that you are bringing up.
1: Yeah, and I think even too, you know, you speak of like unity for it. You know, what's probably one of the most famous pieces of art in the world? Sistine Chapel.
0: Correct.
1: You have people of every faith in the world want to go see Sistine Chapel. It's a Christian piece of art. It's Catholic art. And people go there, and I mean, I've never been, but you hear so many stories and accounts of people going in there and just being awestruck and just feeling the presence of God. And that's art. That's the power of art. I mean, I'm almost curious if they could do a survey, like how many conversion stories almost started because someone went on a trip and looked up the Sistine Chapel and was like, all right, yeah, I'm getting the picture, you know?
2: Yeah, no, it's a very beautiful, beautiful piece of art. And what you say is true. It's always very full, the Sistine Chapel. And I mean, I've had the opportunity to go. And so you're just kind of like craning your neck up for the whole time you're in there, just because of the detail, the beauty of it. And since it covers not only the whole ceiling, but the top parts of the walls of the building, and then the whole facade of one wall, you're just like, where do I look next? Because you just, it's so big and magnificent that you want to take it all in, and you can't because it's big.
1: Oh, yeah. I mean, it's just, it's all encompassing.
2: Yeah.
1: But I think, I think it just leads to just the realization that, you know, art is it's a real thing. You know, mm-hmm. you go to history and we look at things like, you know, now we're trying to give you a history lesson, but, you know, the, the, you know, iconoclasms of the early church.
2: Oh, yeah.
1: Where you had people felt like it was idolatry to have images of saints or images of God mm-hmm. or, you know, Mary. And so there was, you know, icons, which were so big, especially in the Eastern tradition of the church, were just destroyed in mass, or people came in and destroyed frescoes and mosaics. And it's kind of ironic now that, you know, we're almost having that again, where we see people sometimes want to take art away from the faith and separate it and say, you know, art doesn't have a place.
2: Or destroy it again.
1: Yeah, or destroy it again.
0: Yeah, and now bringing that to our local ministry, would you like to comment, for example, how have you used art in ministry? How beautiful it is to use it, and particularly to show the people of God that art belongs also to the church.
1: Yeah, I think, you know, I've used it once. I was hoping to teach a First Communion class, and I remember taking in like an icon, I think, of what saint was it? I think it was Saint Luke. Mm-hmm. And it was showing, like, okay, you know, who is this? And they were almost immediately able to say, you know, oh, it's St. Luke, right? Because, you know, it has the gospel and whatever. And, you know, I was able to kind of use that to explain, okay, you know, we see this, and what does that signify? You know, that, okay, you know, the gospel is important, and why is the gospel important? That was just, you know, one quick one I can think of. I used it for that. But, I mean, there's other times I've constantly recommended people, go look at this painting to mm-hmm. understand this. You know, sometimes, like, there's theological concepts. Actually, you know, we as a San Antonio group recently just went to a little tour on the San Antonio missions.
2: Yes.
1: And we went to, it was Concepcion, Mission Concepcion in San Antonio. And they had that big painting, right? With, mm-hmm. What was it? It was the, the doctrine of,
2: it was the Immaculate Conception.
1: Immaculate Conception. Obviously. I don't know why I was clicking on that. But that, how that painting, if you get you can go look it up probably on their website. Just type in, you know, Mission Concepcion. And you can see that painting. It's an old painting. I think the tour guy was saying they didn't even know who made it or where it comes from. Mm-hmm. They just know it's
2: from the
1: couple hundred years old, when it was first made. And it is gorgeous. And it really accurately displays, you know, what the Immaculate Conception is. And this is also in a time when the Immaculate Conception was not an established doctrine.
3: Correct.
1: You know, when the Franciscans were defending this from, you know, people saying that's not real. And you see it. I just remember seeing, like, you had the whole heavens opening and how that all symbolizes. Anyways, I thought that
2: the
1: was
2: the eclipse with the moon.
1: Yeah. Oh, yeah.
2: Beautiful.
1: So much symbolism.
2: Yeah.
0: And it's on the back of the church, so you can beautifully appreciate mm-hmm. that painting, you know. And like you mentioned, you can go online and it's going to be there. Or better, if you can visit the missions, that'll be also a beautiful pilgrimage and to appreciate art as well.
1: And please tell them we recommended you, because we get a fee every time. You know,
0: Don't say that, Robert. But yeah, but that pilgrimage was beautiful. If you can also join mm-hmm. the El Camino de San Antonio, it's a very beautiful pilgrimage, and you're gonna also appreciate a lot of art in those misiones. So that's another way to appreciate Catholic art
2: in the local sense.
0: In the local sense, that's correct.
1: And see how it was intended for, because, you know, these missions. That's, again, you're dealing with a relatively illiterate population that's new to the faith, and how all this symbolism points mm-hmm. to, you know, the faith and what is real and what is true. And especially when you go on a guided tour and get some of those intricate details, like mm-hmm. Like the rose window. I know, like, growing up as a kid here in San Antonio, it was always like, oh, it's this love story, this guy created it. And then, you know, the tour guy was saying, well, no, we really think it was meant for an adoration chapel or an adoration window.
2: Mm-hmm. Yeah.
1: And then it makes so much more sense when you see it through that view.
0: Exactly.
1: And then realize, you know, what art is signifying. Because art's not just beautiful for its own sake. It's beautiful for what it represents. And
0: exactly.
1: So that rose window is really only beautiful because it was there to glorify and
2: adore God,
1: not just be beautiful itself. Because mm-hmm. I think that's sometimes, you know, the iconoclast mentality is, you know, art's just art and it's a waste of money. Mm-hmm. And why are churches paying for beauty? Why does Catholic churches have beautiful art, or architecture is a waste of money? Should all give them to the poor? And you realize, like, well, what happens in Scripture, right, with, you know, Mary, does the oil and the perfume with Christ, mm-hmm. and Judas wants it to be sold for the poor, right?
2: Yeah.

0: Well, it's because that's being used to glorify God, so it's good.
1: It's good.
2: Yes.
1: And actually, that those images, they bring us closer. Mm-hmm. They remind us of something. They bring us closer. They, you know, they deepen our faith as well, because it represents something that for us, you know, make us a connection with the faith. So basically, it is so sad that sometimes people, you know, misunderstand that type of message at all. The Rose Window, which is a very good example of art in our local scenario, is in Misión San José. So if you like, if you like, you can go to Misión San José and visit and try to find where the Rose Window is. That will be a good you know, to visit there and try to find the Rose. No, but, you know, moving forward, for example, do you all have any favorite piece of art that you would like to share with the public here?
3: Yeah. I guess I'll go first. I've, through my travels, I've seen quite a lot of art in the churches and other places. Some very iconic stuff like the David statue or La Pietà or stuff like that. But I have to say one of my favorite pieces of art is actually at the monastery in Jansagora, in Częstochowa, in Poland. And it is of the Stations of the Cross.
1: Oh.
3: So this particular Stations of the Cross is painted, not a statue or not something hanging on the wall. It might be hanging on the wall. But this depiction of the Stations of the Cross has Jesus and everybody else with very distinct Jewish features, but it also has added to it pieces from the Holocaust. And it's quite moving because, I mean, the Holocaust was still very, very recent in our history, as in the world, and having that combined with the Passion of Christ is very, very impactful. The one I liked the most, the station I liked the most, was of the crucifixion. Because it has Mary as, like, Our Lady of Częstochowa at the foot of the cross. So the icon is at the foot of the cross.
1: Beautiful.
3: But behind the cross, there is every single Polish saint behind the cross.
1: Wow.
3: You have Maximilian Kolbe. You have John Paul II. You have Stanislaus and the other holy kings and queens of Polish history. You got all the Stanislaus and Wenceslaus and all that. But just seeing it in that sense of like all these saints just sharing in the passion of Christ as he's suffering on the cross is just beautiful, beautiful. I don't know if it's online, but if it is, like, go search for it because it is beautiful. If they had sold a copy of it there, I would have purchased it and brought it home by any means necessary.
0: Wow. But I think that brings up a good point about, like, you know, travel, right? Like, mm-hmm. you know, that's another thing, you know, we think travel's just a luxury of, you know, like, oh, you know, I'm gonna go on a vacation, right? Mm-hmm. Well, I mean, I would encourage y'all, like, I mean, if Cancun's your thing, great, go do it. But also, I mean, really try to travel. I mean, even if it's a local thing, like, getting you in the missions. Cause I think sometimes if, you know, there's so many moments of just, you can go see some of this amazing art and be inspired. Like, I think, you know, like, even just on a local sense, some of my favorite art, there was a Spanish exposition that came through for the San Antonio Art Museum. And I went when I was first in seminary with Father Marcos Ramos, one of the seminary formators here. And he's a big, big artophile. I don't know what's he doing. But he... they were doing it. He was kind of, you know, giving a little bit of a tour. But I remember seeing this one painting. I want to say it's the Annunciation, but it's by El Greco. And I love El Greco work. And it was so ethereal. And so I don't have, like, any favorite piece of art. Mm-hmm. I have lots of favorite artists. So I'm a big fan of El Greco. Mm-hmm. I love icons and mosaics. But same thing, because I especially like, you know, Catholic art and stuff. I got a few cheap icons. You can buy, like, you know, the online stores. You can buy some, you know, replica ones. But yeah, I like those. It's for the same reason, because you can see that kind of connection to the faith, and just, and just how it means so much more than words could ever describe. Mm-hmm. I don't know. I can't describe that feeling, and I just felt like I must have looked at that El Greco painting from

0: 20-30 minutes sitting in that chair, and it felt like 2 minutes had gone by. You know, sometimes, I mean, I just remember that feeling, why art's so so important. So I don't have a favorite piece of art, but what about you, Deacon?
1: But let me tell you, now that you're mentioning about traveling, and you're right, I mean, one of the beauty of our Catholic Church is that you can go to any place, and you'll find a local Catholic Church. Now be curious, go to that church, try to find about the paintings, the art that you see in those churches, try to identify the details, when those arts were done, were created, what does it mean for that community in that particular local church, and how art relates, you know, to the people of that particular area, that particular location. And sometimes you'll find beautiful things and beautiful remembrance of particularly the history, how the faith grew in that particular area. And at the same time, you're doing religious art pilgrimage at the same time, even though you can go to any place, you know, and do whatever travel trip you want to do, but you can also visit a church at those places.
2: You make a great point, Deacon, because not is it just like the paintings, the things that's you can see it at any museum. It's the churches themselves that are beautiful and covered with this art. Just locally, I'm thinking of like the painted churches doing that. They're all beautiful. And just going through them and seeing just the dedication, really, that these early settlers here in Texas like took the time and the money, because that's expensive, to build a church for worship of God. And they're beautiful, beautiful. Thinking back, like Panna Maria.
1: Panna Maria.
2: Or in Bandera, there's this beautiful church, St. Stanislaus, where they have the ceiling covered in paintings. Beautiful, beautiful, beautiful.
0: Wow. Yeah, because it's just a testament to someone's faith that, you know, we're you think about that, you know, these settlers, for the most part, came over relatively little. You know, they probably had to spend most of their money getting the passage, you know, to Texas, then the travel inland, then the food and supplies. I mean, this is a relatively inhospitable terrain, right? They had to really, you know, clear cut and build up. And what's one of the first things they do is not only build a beautiful church, you know, which they raised together. You know, this isn't a time when you didn't have banks just giving people loans for churches or, you know, people need wealthy donors.
2: To build it with your own two hands.
0: Exactly. And then so some of this art was created by the people. You know, it was like, you know, you had an artist who's like, I'm going to go do this, or it was a priest who knew how to paint. And I think it's just a testament to the deep, authentic faith that these people had. And then you see this in Europe. I mean, you know, it's interesting, you know, tourists, I'm a bit anti-modern art, but, you know, it's interesting that, you know, what are the biggest tourist sites in Europe for art? It's all religious art. Mm-hmm. It's all cathedrals and churches. It's the Vatican, you know, even like the Statue of David, people sometimes want to almost make it think like it's the Florence, second piece. Yeah. I mean, it's coming from, you know, the Bible, right? I mean, I think it's just the reality is being expressed there. And so, I mean, you know, that's why, you know, I think still to this day, you know, Catholic churches have architecture that means something. You know, it's not just a building. It's a building with a special purpose. And it's, I mean, everything really kind of glorifies God in there. And I think that's, you know, why, you know, art's just so important to the church, the faith. And I think it fosters devotion and it fosters a deepening of just, you know, the reality that we all share.
1: Brings people together. That's right. Brings people together devotionally. And you know, and it represents the faith of people, the faith of a community as well.
0: Yeah, and I think even, you know, again, just speaking of the local context, I think it was only like several weeks ago or several months, depending on when this podcast is released, you know, Archbishop Gustavo went and dedicated at the Vietnamese Martyr Parish here in San Antonio the Shrine of La Vang. And La Vang is, you know, a Marian apparition that happened in Vietnam, similar to, like, you think, Our Lady Guadalupe. And that's another, I mean, it's a beautiful statue and a beautiful shrine. And it's not just for their community, it's for the whole community of the Church of San Antonio. You have people from every facet of life there with the church and of San Antonio there. And I think that's another testament of just bringing people together.
2: No, the ceremony itself was beautiful.
0: Oh, yeah, you were there.
2: That statue's big.
0: Yeah.
2: But just for that dedication,

0: it was not just this dedication of the statue, but those, I mean, it's a form of art, but they told the story of Our Lady Lavang through dance. Mm-hmm. And it was quite moving in itself. And like you said, there was people from all parts of San Antonio there, not just Vietnamese, but Hispanics, Anglo. There was people from out of state too that had come to this place because of the dedication of the statue, this beautiful piece of art that is representative of our faith. Mm-hmm. Is bringing people together already.
1: Yeah. And it's interesting because I think they haven't built their the main church yet. Mm-hmm. So it's interesting that, you know, speaking of like just the importance of art, not for itself, but that, you know, hey, we're so dedicated to Our Lady and to, you know, the Mother of God, Theotokos, that, hey, we're going to build a shrine to her first before. And it's mad. I mean, it's a beautiful. It's not mm-hmm. just like a little tiny statue in a corner. I mean, it's like Statue of Liberty. Like, you know, like.
0: Maybe not that big, but you do have to look up.
1: Yeah. You do have to look up. I mean, it's a big thing, and it's beautiful ground. That's what they built first. That's what that community decided. And again, I think it's just testimony to the deep faith of Vietnamese culture and, mm-hmm. and just that faith community has. But, you know, speaking of like, you know, the art of Our Lady, though, on your door in your room in the seminary, yes. You have something on there.
2: Yes, definitely. Definitely, yes. Actually, like, I coming from Puerto Rico, for example, mm-hmm. well, I bring also my culture here to the beautiful place of San Antonio. And I have the image of Our Lady of Providence, which is our patroness on the island. So, and it reminds me my background, where I come from, mm-hmm. My love to her, to our mother, and you know, and that is something beautiful. So it is like we were talking. When we see that kind of art, for example, it reminds us of something. It brings us closer to the meaning of faith at the same mm-hmm. time. And in my particular case, being here in San Antonio, it also reminds me where I come from. I come from a very Catholic country, very Catholic place, Catholic background, and she's our mother. She's my mother too. So in Puerto Rico, our mother is represented with the Our Lady of Providence. So it's beautiful. So it reminds, it brings people together for particular, such as, for example, Our Lady of Lavang reminds the origins where she appeared and where she came from. Also, our mother will relate to people in particular places, in particular countries. So basically, that's what it reminds me. That's the beauty of it.
1: And I think there's also the beauty of the differences. You know, if you've seen the various, like, you know, Our Lady of Lourdes, or especially if any of those, like, apparitions that happen in Europe, you know, you normally see Mary, like Providence is, like, with a crown, right? Mm-hmm. But, like, you know, Lavang has the Vietnamese headdress and traditional stuff. And then, again, Guadalupe, which you can see behind Eric, you know, doesn't have a crown.
0: No.
1: You know, it has, especially the original painting didn't have a crown. I know sometimes you see it where they added it. But, you know, again, it's that cloak symbol. So each culture, you know, has mm-hmm. art symbolizes something different and just builds up that right. symbology, mm-hmm. Again, kind of pointing to God. Because that's a, you know, Mary wants, you know, fundamentally us, you know, to follow and believe in her son, you know.
2: Correct.
1: And but that all points to that, you know, to the greater glory and significance of God.
2: Correct, right. So anything that you have seen, any other art that you may want to share with the audience, any other art that you would like to bring?
0: Well,
1: you've traveled.
0: Like we've been saying, art very much depicts our faith and the stories of our faith. In Uganda, there's right in the center of the city, the capital city of Kampala, there is the Shrine of the Ugandan Martyrs. The shrine itself is amazing, beautiful. Like 3 million people go for the ceremony every year. But they have statues depicting the martyrdom of these martyrs. And it's interesting because most of the art I've seen that has to do with the Catholic martyrs or the churches or that, they depict

0: Catholics only in the art, and Ugandan martyrs weren't just Catholics, they were Anglican as well, and like two, three Muslims as well. They're included in this depiction of the martyrs because they were martyred together. So seeing that, seeing like this depiction of them being burned alive because they wouldn't give in to the demands of the king is just, it's just raw emotion put into physical form. Just, again, I'm moved by art, so I'm going to say it's moving.
1: No, but that's, I think it's so important. Like, speaking of travel, and I'm hoping we get to maybe see it. Deke and I, this summer, will be going to the Holy Land with the Knights of the Holy Sepulchre. We're going on a pilgrimage there. And in Israel, I mean, Israel, of course, full of so much art, you know, mm-hmm. it's going back, you know, millennia. But there's also, you know, for coming from that, the Haggis is speaking of the reality of art and how art can be, again, more than just a painting, more than just, you know, mosaic, you know, that kind of lived reality. You know, during the Holocaust, there were lots of people in Europe who were not Jews who died to save Jews or to save other people who persecuted Holocaust, including many, there were many German officers, mm-hmm. You know, policemen, there were just people from different nationalities, Polish people who risked their lives and often died. And so I think Israel has a title they've bestowed on these people called, they call it Righteous Among the Nations. Wow. And then they plant like a tree in Jerusalem in their honor, and you can see these now. And so that's kind of becoming a lived reality that these trees and things, you know, and some of these monuments there, you know, it's interesting, like just talking about the significance of art, you think about the almost the irony of that. They are honoring this guy who served, you know, there was like one German officer, I think, saved like quite a few. He was eventually killed by the Nazis. I mean, this guy was, you know, in the army to the extent fighting for a regime that was going against him. But now he's honored here because of what he did and how he sacrificed his life. So I think that goes to the martyrdom that, you know, we have these martyrs. And, you know, it's one thing, like, you can just forget about them. Mm-hmm. Like, oh, that person died for their faith and maybe we'll remember him in this local context. But you think about how deep, you know, that it is. It's so key, and we can see the connection is so real. I mean, even here at the seminary, we have an icon of Stanley Rother, mm-hmm, who went to Assumption at one point and was martyred in Guatemala. Right, Guatemala?
2: Yes. Guatemala, yes.
1: Yeah. And so, I mean, we have that and the reliquary there, you know, of mm-hmm. him. And so, I mean, I think that just it's an inspiration for future priests, for seminarians, but it's also just a testament of that faith and that we can remember this through art.
3: Mm-hmm. So we're coming to a close for a podcast for today. But before we finish, I would like to invite all our audience to consider going to the San Antonio Missions and also to include in that pilgrimage so they can appreciate art, but mm-hmm. also include San Fernando Cathedral.
0: Yes.
3: The cathedral in our diocese is very rich in art, and you can nourish yourself with a lot of history that the San Fernando Cathedral brings to all here in the Archdiocese of San Antonio. Mm-hmm. So we'd like to invite you to like, to subscribe, to watch and listen to the podcasts, and also to share our podcast, share in Facebook and like, and we'll see you next in our next podcast. Thank you.
0: Thank you.
1: Thanks.

Hello, I'm Bishop Reed, standing in the magnificent Cathedral Basilica of the Assumption in Covington, Kentucky. 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

From the studios of the Catholic TV Center, it's the Going My Way Show with Father Chris Hickey and the Catholic TV Orchestra. And now, here's your host for the show, Father Chris Hickey.

0: Father Chris, I'm Lenny Peterson. And it takes two of us to fill Father Ross's
1: That's
0: shoes,
1: right. Lenny, tell the people, because they'll appreciate it. Who's like my favorite person you played tuba for?
0: Well, Frank Sinatra.
1: Frank Sinatra.
0: And Tony Bennett.
1: And Tony Bennett. Is that the coolest thing? And why did they need a tuba?
0: It's not a tuba. It's a trombone.
1: That's the problem. I keep forgetting.
0: They didn't have a tuba.
1: My apologies. I get messed up. Yeah. But anyway, and these guys, you came to us, Mark, you came to us at the beginning of life, almost 17 years ago.
2: The year after you came to St.
1: Yeah, so 16 years ago. And Lenny, you joined us about...
0: 8 years ago.
1: Is that all, really?
0: 9, 10.
1: I was going to say, I think it's closer to 10. It feels like a lot longer, I'll tell
0: Does
1: you
0: it?
1: That.
0: Yeah.
1: Yeah. Anyway, we also then found out, and this is why it's so perfect for all of us, is that my audience, your audience, you guys, love these old songs. And these guys have a great love of the old songs, too. So it was perfect. And the bishop knows this song here that I'm going to sing, but I didn't want him dragging me down. Thank you very much. Thank you very much. I kid. So who made this famous? Do we know? All of me?
0: Oh, I don't know.
1: Everybody.
0: Everybody, yeah.
1: I mean, everybody in the world coveted. So sing along at home to All of Me.

0: know, the funny thing is,
1: I said to Bishop Reed, do you want me to just do this alone?
2: Yep.
1: He's like, yeah, just do it alone. And then, you know, I know it, but I, and then he sang the whole thing off. You see him? He was tap dancing over there. Bishop Reed, come on out, please.
0: Let me sing that song. Why don't you let me sing that?
1: Can we tell them the truth? Because you don't know the words so good, Reed. I don't either. Is it Take My Arms, I'll Never Lose Them, or Use Them? Hey, we sang that, by the way, the celebration for priesthood a couple of years ago. Remember the guys? And we were out in the lobby. And everybody's coming in. And I was amazed. These guys are so used to it. And how little, really, people pay attention. Like, you think it's kind of a radio.
3: Used to that.
0: You were like background music?
1: This is it. And then I said, Lenny, how do you do this?
0: Music.
1: What was the line? Was it Duke Ellington? Thank you for that.
3: Oh, the...
1: Thank you for that. So I would say there'd be seven people to applaud. 400 people in the lobby. Seven people would applaud after we did it. I said, thank you for that magnificent indifference. And they were
0: Did you put out your guitar case for donations?
3: We should.
4: No, we didn't do that.
1: Oh. You know,
2: all money went to the priest.
1: so we were afraid you'd sweep by. Me, Bishop is always the MC, you know, of that. And does a phenomenal job, by the way.
2: Did you bring your tuba, by the way?
3: I do have. Well, it's a trombone.
2: Oh, okay. All right. I thought you had played the tuba.
1: No, the funny thing is that was a running joke. The first time we did something like that, one of these things for the audience, the stage or whatever it was, I forget now, but I turned and said, and now Lenny on tuba. And all the band started laughing. And I was... It became a joke, but I actually made the mistake.

0: Now I make it on purpose.
1: Okay. Because it's pretty small tuba, if you ask me.
0: Yeah. I know, like the one in...
2: You're looking pretty trim and
0: I'm telling
2: fit
0: you.
2: There.
0: Oh, I feel great. I feel... my doctor.
2: What does your doctor
0: my
2: think?
0: My doctor told me I'm in the best shape. And I said to him, if I am in such good shape, why do I feel so bad? I am falling apart at the seams. I'm younger than you by a few years. Younger than him by a few years. We're the same age. And I'm like, I feel like an old man lately.
2: We're going to start calling you Chris Hickey.
0: Oh, is this a segue?
2: Well, it was an attempt at it.
0: That's the song you're going to be for our
2: guest. You're not supposed to say it's a segue. You're supposed to just go with it.
0: Well, yeah, it's like Chris Boyle, remember? I said, now we banter. You know, I was on the thing, and he went, banter. I said, no, we banter.
2: Crazy.
0: Poor Father Chris. He was terrific, wasn't he, on the show?
2: Oh, he was.
0: Good sport, too.
2: Truly, he was.
0: Go back and check him out. When he started out, he was petrified, and then he worked himself into it immensely. So
2: I've been looking forward to today's show for a long time.
0: I got to get this out. Let's bring him out.
2: All right.
0: Father Tim Carney. Tim, come on out, please.
2: Here he is. Hi. My boss.
0: Yay,
2: how you doing, boss?
3: I'm doing fine.
0: Well, hold the mic up, will you? Never preached before? All right, here we go.
3: But I think I have a big enough mouth. Maybe I don't need the mic.
0: You're right. No, nay. I want to know first, you spell your last name for us.
3: K-E-A-R-N-E-Y.
0: How does that become Carney?
3: From what I can gather, it depends on where you're from in Ireland. Because when I went to Ireland and I said that my last name was Carney.
0: Yeah.
3: They knew that my relatives are probably from Westmead, which the Carney side of the family was from. But then there's also some Kearneys and Kearneys. So I'm thinking that it probably depends on the accent and where you're from in Ireland. That's my best
2: guess.
3: But
2: for us, it's Carney,
3: yep.
2: No matter what.
0: But it's spelled Kearney. Carney would be C-A-R-N-E-Y. A Connie's the guy that hangs around the carnival, isn't it?
2: Don't be difficult. It's the guy's
0: name.
2: It's his name.
3: I don't hang around carnivals, but I enjoy the Topsfield Fair and the Big E.
0: The Topsfield Fair has the... I don't know what the Big E is. What's that?
2: Springfield.
3: That's up in Springfield.
0: Oh, I never heard of it.
3: It's...
0: I never heard of it.
2: South Shore Boy.
0: Yeah.
4: It's outside your diocese.
0: Yeah. It's outside my area code.
3: Well, South Shore, I'm surprised you know where Topsfield is, too.
0: Topsfield, we used to... That was a big trip when I was in Dedham. We went to the Topsfield Fair every year, and the bus driver's this big guy, Jim from Norway. Remember him? Seriously?
2: Oh,
0: big
2: I do.
0: Jim,
2: I remember
0: right?
2: Jim.
0: Right? You know, Big Jimmy. Big Jim. And all he talked about all the way to the fair was food. He'd say, Father Chris, the best apple crisp you're ever going to have is a Topsfield Fair. And there's these maple donuts. And he was about 500 pounds. I said, Jim.
3: I agree with him. You can get the best apple pie with ice cream melting all over it.
0: Look at this.
3: Yeah, look at this. It's worth the admission to the fair alone.
0: See? So that's what I remember of the Topsfield Fair. That and Jim bringing home literally a dozen maple or apple cinnamon donuts or something.
3: Apple cider donuts. Apple cider donuts. That's from what it was. That you get at the fruit and vegetable barn.
0: See, we were the Marshfield Fair people. You guys are Marshfield Fair. That one, all the horses, before they were going to kill them, they'd send them to Marshfield for one last race. So it was, you were betting on the races. This is a true story. I'm not kidding. You were betting on races.
2: This was a joke.
0: No, they used to have horse racing when I was a kid. You know?
2: Oh,
0: and so, okay. But they were all nags. So you were betting on the best of the worst of horses. I hope I'm right about that. Go ahead. Now, speaking of Carney, Chris Carney is a parishioner, and Mr. Carney, George Carney, owned the Raynham Donham. He's going to call me up and say they weren't nags. He probably owned some of them. I'm going to get yelled at now. So anyway.
2: Well, by the way, I want people to know I'm here today primarily to translate. Okay, because these guys have the heaviest Boston accents in the world.
0: Tell us where you're stationed and what you do, brother.
3: I'm here in Watertown at the Watertown Catholic Collaborative, and with Bishop Reed, and we've been here what, a little over a year, about a year and a half now, and
0: you've been together a year and a half.
3: Yes,
2: so
3: yeah.
2: Far so good.
0: Yeah. Were you here before, or did you come?
3: No,
0: at the
3: we
0: same
3: came
0: time?
3: The came the same day, the same time.
0: Wow.
2: Yeah. Yeah.
0: Really?
2: I'm nice to him because he's bigger than I am.
0: Are you technically the pastor? And he runs the show?
2: Technically, but...
0: Right.
2: He runs the show.
0: I like that.
2: He's the boss.
0: That's kind of cool. Good for you.
3: Yeah, but it's a wonderful parish.
2: Great people.
0: By the way,
3: two parishes, St. Patrick and Sacred Heart.
0: By the way, yeah. Bishop Dua was technically the pastor in Dedham, but the pastor.
2: Just I remember those days. They are. I have to say, I have not had one bad experience in a year and a half.
4: wonderful people in both parishes here in Watertown. Yeah,
0: isn't that awesome?
4: It's true.
0: Yeah. It is true.
4: I mean that sincerely.
0: You're enjoying it too, obviously.
3: I am enjoying it. I've been very fortunate every place I've

0: know, so that's...
1: Sweet.
0: Yeah.
1: Hmm. Well, let's sing, and then we got a few more questions for her. This is a funny song that you picked. I don't think we've ever done this one. Bad, bad Leroy Brown.
2: Bad boy, bad, bad,
1: bad boy, bad boy, what are you going to do when they come for you? Okay. Bad, bad Leroy Brown, if you would.
2: I like this. This is fun.

0: is pretty cool. Nice. That you brought us right up into the 70s. That's like two decades past anything I like.
1: That's the way Father Tim Carney is.
0: Tim Carney. Tell us, Tim, where you were born, raised, family, brothers, sisters, the like.
2: Well, I was born at St. Margaret's Hospital in Dorchester. Where else?
0: As was I, the only one in my family. Mm. One of 10.
1: The rest were hatched?
0: Beth Israel. Beth Israel.
2: But I grew up in Franklin, and I think, you know, traveling from Franklin to Dorchester while my mother was waiting for us to be born must have been quite a trip.
1: Yeah.
0: Oh, you grew up in Franklin.
2: I grew up in Franklin.
0: You didn't go from Dorchester to Franklin?
2: No, I grew up in Franklin.
0: You're kidding me. Yeah. Nobody grew up in Franklin.
3: I used to live there.
2: Well,
3: I used to live there.
0: You did not.
3: I didn't grow up there.
2: My grandfather would have emigrated from Ireland there, and in Franklin. My father was raised in Franklin. I was in Franklin.
0: Farm country then, though. Really?
2: It was farm country. In mills. There were some mills there as well. But it was farm country, you know, when I was growing up. My father had a drugstore, so we weren't farms, but he was a pharmacist.
0: Right. Okay.
2: So,
0: I like it.
1: I get it. So, yeah. Pharmacist. Yeah. And when you were born at St. Margaret's, was it a stagecoach that brought you back to Franklin?
2: I'm not sure. I don't think so. It wasn't that far back. But my mother grew up in Belmont. And now when they got married, I don't think that 95 was completed. 128 was not completed, and so her mother and her sister pretty much thought that basically they were never going to see her again. They need a passport to visit.
0: My cousins grew up in Franklin, and we drive by the prison out right.
2: Yeah, Norfolk. Yep.
0: Yeah, Norfolk prison and all that jazz. And I felt like a 2-hour ride. I think we stopped on the way from Hyde Park. I'm not kidding you.
4: That would be Hyde Park, by the way. Just so you know, that's what
2: I was going to say, you should be able to get from Hyde Park to Franklin in about 40 minutes.
0: No, you can easily. My family all lives there. Back then, I'm telling you, it was one road. It had toll booths and gates and armed guards and everything keeping us
2: up. Well, did your family stop at the prison? That's where that would be.
0: We actually stopped to visit Uncle Charlie.
3: That's a long story.
1: Poor Uncle Charlie.
0: He wasn't a real uncle, but yeah.
1: Now, back in those days, was there a bridge over to Cape Cod, or did you have to swim?
0: Oh my God!
2: No, the bridge was still
1: the bridge was there.
2: Okay. The bridge is 1933.
1: Oh, is it that?
2: Yes.
1: Okay.
2: Yeah,
0: we're gonna get to that, but he didn't give us.
1: I know, but I'm just trying to, you know,
0: brothers and sisters. Help out.
2: I have. I was one of six. I was number four.
0: Okay.
2: And I'm actually 6.5 years younger than my older sister and 6.5 years older than my younger sister. So I really am the middle of the family.
0: Truly. Literally.
2: Yeah, about a month each way. So
0: that's so cool. And they're all in the area?
2: I have a sister in Boston and a sister in Medfield, and then the others have passed. But
0: good. But the others are local.
2: I'm very fortunate. My family is close by, and we're close.
0: How many nieces and nephews?
2: I have a niece and a nephew.
0: Just two.
2: Yeah, just two. Yeah.
0: With six kids, imagine that.
2: Yeah.
0: I got 24.
2: Uh-huh. I know. I
0: win.
2: Well, I knew one of your nephews from when
1: Christmas,
2: I was in Roslindale.
0: Who was that?
2: Now his first name, last name Caulfield.
0: Oh yeah.
2: Yeah.
0: Oh, well, my niece taught at the school.
2: She taught at the school. Cara. Cara came a little after I was there, but I used to see her when I go back to events.
0: Oh, and did Timmy go there?
2: Yes.
0: Oh, he's a Boston Cob now.
2: Yeah, he went there, and he said the first thing he said. He goes, "My uncle's a priest. Do you know who he is?" And just with the way he talked and just kind of a look, I said, "Your uncle has got to be Chris Hickey," and I was right.
0: And that's my sister's boy.
2: I was gonna say, and he is. Very much what I would imagine his uncle was when he was in the eighth grade.
0: True story, he's about 7 years old. I go home, I was newly ordained. And my mother said, "Would you go down and pick up Timothy? He's sick at Most Precious Blood." So I went down and the principal held him there, and he was a new principal. And I think he was trying to just show me how careful they were. And he looks at Timmy, and I was dressed in street clothes because I was on a day off. And he said, "Timothy, who's that?" And Timothy looks and goes, "I've never seen that man before in my life."
2: He's definitely your nephew.
0: 7 years old. It's a true story. Great. I said, "Goodbye." He said, "No, don't leave, Uncle Chris." All right.
2: Great kid. Your niece is a great kid.
0: We got a couple more questions before you go. But we want to sing. Father Reed has pushed us from all the way from Franklin to the Bourne Bridge. Mm. Patty Page made it famous, Lenny.
3: Yep.
0: Old Cape Cod.
1: Mm. Love it.
0: Sing along. They're going to love this at home.

0: So that key we worked on, we're not going to do it in that key, huh?
1: That was the key.
0: That was not the key. That was the key we started in.
2: I liked the key.
0: And then we asked you to bring it up a step, and you said, I will, and then you went back.
3: Then we went down a step. I had a funny feeling you did, but the guest is happy, so that's all
0: the
3: that helps.
0: The guest made it work.
1: Let's do it again.
0: No.
3: Let's do it
0: again. Do it in
3: again.
0: The right key. Just do the first line in the right key so everyone knows I'm right.
4: Well, what key
0: Forget it.
3: Hey, you know what I miss on old Cape Cod?
0: Tell us.
3: Back in the day, in
0: by the way,
3: Hyannis,
0: that reminded me of Father Paul.
3: For those of you who know
0: to fight
3: Cape
0: all
3: Cod,
0: the time.
4: Good.
3: Back in the day, near the Cape Cod Melody Tent,
0: yes,
3: there was a restaurant called The Paddock.
0: Okay.
3: And
0: yes,
3: my parents loved
0: was it
3: that place.
0: The circle, like?
3: Yeah, the
0: yes,
3: circle.
0: I remember that.
3: It's something else now, but I miss the days of The Paddock.
0: Isn't that funny?
3: So,
0: anyway. We thought Nantasket Beach was Cape Cod. Growing up. Seriously.
3: You were
0: we
3: wrong.
0: Go over the Four River Bridge. My father would say, we're on the Cape. We were all
3: Paragon
0: dumb enough to
3: Park?
0: Believe it. Yep, of course. That's a summer trip.
3: What was the name of the roller coaster?
0: The roller coaster.
3: No, we had a name.
0: It was
3: name.
0: The oldest it, one.
2: It did have a name, and I...
3: It'll
0: Fred.
3: Come to you.
0: Yeah. They call it Fred, I think.
2: But...
0: Snappy.
3: What is what's your favorite part of the Cape?
2: I like, actually... East End and Orleans, Wellfleet, Chatham. I love Chatham. That area.
3: Quieter down there.
0: Don't you call that real Cape?
2: Yes.
0: Do you know what I'm saying?
2: Oh, yes, yeah.
0: Because it's quiet. It's not as commercial. The further down you go, you have to drive a couple towns to get restaurants.
3: The National Seashore.
0: Right?
2: There was a woman who we knew down the Cape when we were growing up. We stayed in Harwich. And she always said that you weren't in Cape Cod until you went over the bridge. The Bass River Bridge.
3: Right.
2: Not the Sagamore or the Bourne, but the Bass River Bridge.
0: So I think she actually has a point, though, because that when you first get over the bridge, which is not that far from Hanover, an hour to get to some nice golf courses, so I've heard. it's about an hour. But then if you go, you can go another hour, and then you're in, like, real Cape, you know? Yeah.
3: That's he only gets out golfing maybe a couple times a year.
0: Well, I'm hoping this year I can try to... get out a couple of times, maybe lower the handicap, you know?
3: Yeah. Maybe. Well,
2: my mother's family used to go to Falmouth, though.
0: That's
2: Falmouth. I also consider Falmouth, you know, real Cape Cod. Then there's like a break between Falmouth and the Bass River.
0: The Hyde Parkers went to Falmouth. I think a ton of people used to go, what's the other one? Wareham over there. That doesn't, not, it's Cape, but like I say, it's more Cape than Nantasket Beach, which we were told was the Cape, and we were dumb enough to believe it.
2: Now, one thing I forgot to mention with my family, and I should mention this because my sister will definitely watch the show.
0: Okay.
2: And she'll be watching it with her granddaughter. So I also have a grandniece.
0: Yes, I have a couple,
2: too. Okay, so that's,
3: I'm glad you got
0: that in. When your brothers and sisters get, do you have brothers and sisters with grandchildren?
3: I do.
0: That's the strangest thing, considering how young I am, that they could... Why is that funny?
3: And
0: they're funny?
3: Well, they become like your grandchildren too. Your grandnieces and nephews.
0: I better get a rough out of you, huh?
3: Your grandnieces and nephews become like your grandchildren when you were a priest.
0: Correct.
3: I think
0: it's true. That's except I can't. I'll be honest with you. I don't know all their names.
3: No, I don't either. But
0: I really don't. I think we have 10 or 11 or something now.
3: Yeah, more than that.
0: Really?
3: Yeah.
0: Yeah, it gets old. We just call him Pal and Sweetie, you know. How you doing? I remember Thanksgiving, my father, we'd be hanging out singing songs. That's how we get to this. And this one time, the little kid goes up and he goes, Grandpa, can I have an orangeade? And he goes, of course you can, kid, you know. And he walks away, he goes, who's that kid? Is he related to us? It was my cousin's grandson. But they came over, they were home visiting. But the kid called him Grandpa, so that's my story. Free of charge.
3: I like it.
0: Tim, you've been honestly a terrific guest, and I'm not being funny when I say that. But would you think of coming on? We've been trying to get guys to do a second show. Would you come back?
2: Sure.
0: Thank God you said yes.
2: Well, somebody knows where to get me if I said
0: no. The thing is, in all honesty, we're in a situation now where himself might not be able to be here, so I'm going to be alone, and it would have been a whole me show.
3: Be careful. You could end up being the co-host.
2: Well... I don't know about that.
0: Well, you're only right next door, though.
2: I am only right next door, yes.
0: And you know what? This is great, though, because you're going to come on, because I left out a few questions that they're going to want to know the answers to. Like, and I'll give you a hint. Favorite movie? What are you reading these days? And what would you do if you were in Princeton? Now you have time to think about that, all right?
3: All the more reason to keep watching Catholic TV, where it's all for you.
0: And by the way, look at the pin. And he said, he had a tough time putting my pin on. He said, what is this, Kevlar? I said, yep. Yeah. That's me. If you were putting...
3: He needs it down there in the Diocese of Hanover.
0: Churches together, you would need Kevlar. Do you know I'll be seeing you?
2: A bit, yes, yeah.
3: I love this song.
0: A bit, we'll find out.
2: I can't sing it like Jimmy Durante, but I can sing it.
0: Well, whatever works, works, and we'll say, I'll be singing if you would, Lenny and Mark, take us out
3: here.
0: You went
3: in the right key? Favorite part of the show.
1: You went in the right key, right?
0: Yes. Close enough.

0: that's nice. Father Tim Carney, thank you for being on.
1: Well, thank you for having me.
0: And Father Bishop Reed, thank you. And you tell them they can tune in to Going My Way and all
2: Just
0: that.
2: Just remember, you're watching Going My Way on Catholic TV, America's Catholic Television Network, where it's all for you.
0: Well, that was good. Nice.

charis is the root of the word charism, and so it means grace or a free gift. And we recognize that charisms are free gifts of the Holy Spirit to help us live out our mission in the church. Each of us individually has a special gift or a special talent that we're given to build up the body of Christ. And so, as the disciples are sent forth in the Acts of the Apostles to bring the good news of Jesus Christ risen from the dead, they go forth under the power and the inspiration of the Holy Spirit. They go forth with great courage and boldness. Some of us might have a charism of evangelization. Some of us charisms of teaching. Whatever it might be, the Holy Spirit desires to use us. When we discover what the greatest strength of ours is, we go to our own parish community and say, "How can you use my gift? How can I help in the overall functioning of our parish community?" All of us have gifts. St. Paul tells us that we have gifts to build up the body of Christ in the kingdom of God here on earth. And so we shouldn't squander those gifts. All of us, whether we might be homebound or whether we are very active in the church, all of us have a role to play. And God gives to us the grace that we need to live that out, to use our gifts at the service of the church as all of us are called, so that we might be that beacon of hope. We might help the church be that beacon of hope to all in need.

Hello, I'm Bishop Reed, standing in the magnificent Cathedral Basilica of the Assumption in Covington, Kentucky. Join me today and every day in praying the mysteries of the Holy Rosary right here on Catholic TV, America's Catholic television network. Hello, it's Bishop Reed here in the Catholic TV living room. Join us Wednesday right here for This Is the Day. Clayton Ferguson will join us to talk about luminescence, an innovative live experience that transforms Philadelphia's Cathedral of St. Peter and Paul through storytelling and video mapping and live music. It's really fascinating. So do tune in this Wednesday for This Is the Day right here on Catholic TV.

God is true to His word, always. What do we tell God whenever we pray? In Jesus, we find the true worship of God. Do not be afraid. Rather, be prepared. Each one of us a member of Christ. Each one of us a part of Christ. The word has been exposed. Let us now fulfill it. Ciao, mabuhay. You are watching The Word Exposed. Let us behold Jesus, the Word incarnate, revealing Himself to us in the Sunday readings. We are on the 28th

Sunday in Ordinary Time. And today we are going to hear another parable of Jesus. There is a king who prepared a wedding feast for his son, which received different responses. The invited guests refused to come. Others ignored the invitation. Still others mistreated and killed the king's servants. The king then opened his banquet to everyone, and the hall was filled with guests. Friends, the king's invitation to the wedding feast of his son can be read as God's invitation to his kingdom and salvation in his son, Jesus. We are all invited. Do we appreciate this? Will we come to his banquet in our wedding garment? This parable is a good reminder for all of us. God invites all of us to be with him. But are we ready to take the steps in order to fully celebrate and partake of his feast? You may consider yourself unworthy to be part of the feast, but the truth is, you are invited. Amen.

First reading. A reading from the book of the prophet Isaiah. On this mountain, the Lord of hosts will provide for all peoples a feast of rich food and choice wines, juicy, rich food and pure choice wines. On this mountain, he will destroy the veil that veils all peoples, the web that is woven over all nations. He will destroy death forever. The Lord God will wipe away the tears from every face. The reproach of his people he will remove from the whole earth. For the Lord has spoken. On that day it will be said, "Behold our God, to whom we looked to save us. This is the Lord for whom we looked. Let us rejoice and be glad that he has saved us. For the hand of the Lord will rest on this mountain." The word of the Lord.

0: Second reading. A reading from the letter of Paul to the Philippians. Brothers and sisters, I know how to live in humble circumstances. I know also how to live with abundance. In every circumstance and in all things, I have learned the secret of being well-fed and of going hungry, of living in abundance and of being in need. I can do all things in Him who strengthens me. Still, it was kind of you to share in my distress. My God will fully supply whatever you need, in accord with His glorious riches in Christ Jesus. To our God and Father, glory forever and ever. Amen. The Word of the Lord.
1: You are invited. Well, when there are birthday parties, there are wedding receptions, or feasts of the town, people invite guests into their homes. And, the hosts are free to invite those whom they want to invite. And I know some people get offended when they learn about a wedding feast and they were not invited, and they ask themselves, "Oh, I thought I'm close to them. Now I realize I do not belong to the inner circle," and they feel offended. Well, no, don't feel offended. It is the prerogative of the family to invite those whom they want to invite. But it is also true that invitations could reveal, the choices of peoples, who are invited and who are not invited. Now, don't worry. God invites everyone, including you. You are invited. Don't feel bad if you are not invited by some of your friends or the politicians, when they host a party. There is someone who always invites you. God, you are invited. In the first reading from the prophet Isaiah, we have this beautiful prophecy of God hosting a feast, and not just an ordinary feast. According to the vision, it is a feast which really the Creator, the Redeemer, the owner of the world, only He could offer. A feast of the choicest foods and wines. Wow, this is a great, or maybe the greatest feast. And wow, who would be invited? We would probably, using the norms of the world, will say, for such a sublime feast, only the upper class will be invited. But the vision of Isaiah says, no, it is for all peoples. All peoples. And it is a feast where God will offer His salvation. There will be no more tears. The Lord will wipe the tears of sorrow and shame of peoples. The veil that covers the peoples will be removed. And all the peoples will say, God saves. This is the feast being offered by God. And it is being offered to all. God wants to save all. The food, the wine that He offers is not just ordinary food. It is new life. You have sinned, then there is salvation. You have been humiliated, then there is redemption. You are God's people. You are invited. Will you come? Will you hear the invitation? Will you drop everything in order to join the feast. And remember, it is not just for a select upper class people. It is for all. Now, in the second reading, St. Paul, as a missionary, narrates that he has had experiences of plenty, and also of want. There were moments when, he had plenty to eat, and not only literal food, but also consolation in his mission. But there are also many moments where he experienced hunger for food, and also the hunger that is caused by the rejection of peoples. So he knows what it means to have something to eat and not having something to eat. But look at his source of strength. His strength comes from God, who supplies for him during his moment of need. That is the feast that the Lord offers. The strength that he gives to a missioner, the strength that he needs, whether in plenty or in want, the strength that he needs to move on with his mission, to carry on with his mission. And so St. Paul invites the Philippians to trust in the Lord. The Lord invites you to trust. Come to my feast. I will give you the food that you need in your life, in your mission, which is strength. And with that, you can move on with life, and you can carry on your mission. Trust in the Lord. But first, hear his invitation. He always has a feast ready for you. You are invited. When you feel weak, and even when you feel strong, you are invited to the feast of God, and he will supply for you what you need in life. Remember, you are invited.

0: The proclamation of the Holy Gospel according to Matthew. Jesus began to address the chief priests and elders of the people once more using parables. The reign of God may be likened to a king who gave a wedding banquet for his son. He dispatched his servants to summon the invited guests to the wedding, but they refused to come. A second time, he sent other servants saying, "Tell those who were invited, see, I have my dinner prepared. My bullocks and corn-fed cattle are killed. Everything is ready. Come to the feast." Some ignored the invitation and went their way, one to his farm, another to his business. The rest laid hold of his servants, insulted them, and killed them. At this, the king grew furious and sent his army to destroy those murderers and burn their city. Then he said to his servants, "The banquet is ready, but those who were invited were unfit to come. That is why you must go out into the byroads and invite to the wedding anyone you come upon." The servants then went out into the byroads and rounded up everyone they met, bad as well as good. This filled the wedding hall with banqueters. When the king came in to meet the guests, however, he caught sight of a man not properly dressed for a wedding feast. "My friend," he said, "how is it you came in here not properly dressed?" The man had nothing to say. The king then said to the attendants, "Bind him hand and foot and throw him out into the night to wail and grind his teeth." The invited are many, the elect are few. The Gospel of the Lord.
1: You are invited. To what? To God's feast, which is his feast of salvation. In the first reading from Isaiah, God is depicted as offering a feast, preparing a feast of choicest foods and wines. And it is not just for a few. It is open to all. The invitation is extended to all the peoples. And this feast, of course, will be sumptuous. It is the image of salvation, the redemption of those who have been humiliated, and the consolation of those who are suffering. This is the feast being prepared by God for all peoples. All peoples are invited, so we are free to listen to the invitation and to respond to the invitation. But God, as a gracious host, as the Savior, opens the feast to everyone. In the second reading, St. Paul shares his experience as a missionary, as an apostle. There were moments of plenty, food and also consolation. But there are also moments of hunger and of desolation and of want, not only for food, but the rejection, the persecution that he experienced. But in all of this, St. Paul sees the invitation to be part of God's feast. And what is it? He relies on the grace and the strength which only God could give. Wow, that is a different type of feast. Nobody else could give that. And that gives to the apostle everything that he needs. Sustenance, for the mission. And he encourages the Philippians, rely on God. He will supply for your needs. But you need to respond to his invitation. He offers you, he offers you his grace. Do you see that? Do you hear it? Respond to it. And you will be well cared for. Now, in the Gospel, remember that the Gospel is addressed to the chief priests and the scribes, who were considered as the religious experts of the time of Christ. They knew the Scriptures. They were the ones who, in a way, gave the interpretation of the scriptures and therefore set the norm for how to belong to God's kingdom. Now, in the gospel, Jesus tells a narrative, a parable, about a king who invites people to the wedding banquet that he had prepared for his son. Now, so this is an allegory about God the Father, who now inviting people to the wedding feast, the Feast of the Covenant, the marriage between his son, Jesus Christ, and the new humanity, beginning with Israel. They're invited. But unfortunately, those who did not see in Jesus the son who will be the bride of Israel were the religious leaders. They were very much fixed on their interpretation of salvation. And for them, Jesus, the Son, did not fit that. So they did not see in Jesus, they did not hear in Jesus the invitation of God to come and be part of the salvation that Jesus is offering, God is offering in Jesus. So the parable speaks of the rejection. Imagine the king inviting you to the wedding feast of his son. Wow, the instinct is to say, I being invited by the king? Oh, what should I wear? What should I bring? But no. The guests, they rejected the invitation. Said, I have other things to do. As though saying, your invitation is nothing for me. It's not significant. Why will I even consider it? My affairs, my concerns are more important than what you're offering. And worse, they even did harm to the servants who brought the invitation. You say, is this the way you treat an invitation and the bearers of the invitation? No. So you could see in the parable how an invitation could be not only ignored, but rejected, bringing violence even to the bearers of the invitation. And it will happen to Jesus. Now, this rejection did not discourage the king. It led to something, the fulfillment of the vision in Isaiah, in the first reading. Those who were first invited rejected it. So the invitation is open to all. The good and the bad, the servants were told, bring them into the feast. Everyone is invited. Even those who feel they don't deserve to be invited, you are invited. Come. And please do not close the door to those who are invited. Do not say you do not deserve to be invited. The invitation is for all. Let the real host welcome them. And when we attend the wedding banquet, make sure you're attending a wedding, huh? If you accept the invitation, make sure you are clear about the feast that you are joining. Do not say, I'm invited, but you behave as though you are the host or something else. That's not. The invitation is for you to be a guest in the wedding banquet of salvation and the covenant. Let us spread the good news. Everyone is invited, and we challenge ourselves. Let us not be a block to the invitation God extends to everyone. The word has been exposed. Let us now fulfill it.

We have prepared reflection points for you. Please share them with your companions. The first point is, what makes you feel that you do not deserve to be in the feast of the Lord? Ano ang nagbibigay sa iyo ng pakiramdam na ikaw ay hindi karapat-dapat sa hapag ng Panginoon? The second point is, how can we be channels of God's invitation to all people to His feast? Paano tayo magiging daan ng pag-iimbita ng Diyos sa lahat ng tao sa Kanyang kainan? Heavenly Father, You have blessed this humble program with a decade of mission on air. You have gifted it with the talents, hard work, and financial support of many generous people, so that as Your word is exposed, many more may know, love, and serve Jesus. Lord Jesus, be with us always. Your production staff and partners, Your viewers and benefactors, that we may not run out of courage, zeal, and charity in fulfilling our mission daily. And when our limitations and weaknesses surface, please ask the Father to send the Holy Spirit to purify us and set our hearts on fire with renewed faith, hope, and love, so we may serve You for many more years to come. Amen. Friends, thank you for your company. We pray that the Word of God would find fulfillment in your life and His blessings be always upon you. And we hope you could be with us again next Sunday here on The Word Exposed.

Let us approach him with praise and thanksgiving and sing joyful songs to the Lord. The Lord is God, the mighty God, the great King over all the gods. He holds in his hands the depths of the earth and the highest mountains as well. He made the sea, it belongs to him, the dry land too, for it was formed by his hands. Come then, let us bow down in worship, bending the knee before the Lord our Maker, for he is our God and we are his people, the flock he shepherds. Today, listen to the voice of the Lord. Do not grow stubborn as your fathers did in the wilderness, when at Meribah and Massah they challenged me and provoked me, although they had seen all my works. 40 years I endured that generation. I said, they are a people whose hearts go astray. And so they did not know my ways. And so I swore in my anger, they shall not enter into my rest. Glory to the Father, and to the Son, and to the Holy Spirit, as it was in the beginning, is now, and ever shall be, world without end. Amen. Come, let us worship the Lord, our mighty God.

I will sing to you, O Lord. I will learn from you the way of perfection. My song is of mercy and justice. I sing to you, O Lord. I will walk in the way of perfection. O, when, Lord, will you come? I will walk with blameless heart within my house. I will not set before my eyes whatever is base. I will hate the ways of the crooked. They shall not be my friends. The false-hearted must keep far away. The wicked I disown. The man who slanders his neighbor in secret, I will bring to silence. The man of proud looks and haughty heart, I will never endure. I look to the faithful in the land, that they may dwell within me. He who walks in the way of perfection shall be my friend. No man who practices deceit shall live within my house. No man who utters lies shall stand before my eyes. Morning by morning, I will silence all the wicked in the land, uprooting from the city of the Lord all who do evil. Glory to the Father, and to the Son, and to the Holy Spirit, as it was in the beginning, is now, and ever shall be, world without end. Amen. So that your people may walk in innocence, you came to us, Lord Jesus, and told us to be holy as your Father is holy. Help your children to love what is truly perfect, so that we may neither speak what is

evil, nor do what is wrong. Let us stand in your sight and celebrate with you the Father's love and justice. I will sing to you, O Lord. I will learn from you the way of perfection. Lord, do not withhold your compassion from us. Blessed are you and praiseworthy, O Lord, the God of our fathers, and glorious forever is your name. For you are just in all you have done. All your deeds are faultless, all your ways right, and all your judgments proper. For we have sinned and transgressed by departing from you, and we have done every kind of evil. For your name's sake, do not deliver us up forever or make void your covenant. Do not take away your mercy from us for the sake of Abraham, your beloved, Isaac, your servant, and Israel, your holy one, to whom you promised to multiply their offspring like the stars of heaven or the sand on the shore of the sea. For we are reduced, O Lord, beyond any other nation, brought low everywhere in the world this day because of our sins. We have in our day no priest, prophet, or leader, no holocaust, sacrifice, oblation, or incense, no place to find offer first fruits to find favor with you. But with contrite heart and humble spirit, let us be received as though it were holocausts of rams and bullocks or thousands of fat lambs. So let our sacrifice be in your presence today as we follow you unreservedly. For those who trust in you cannot be put to shame. And now we follow you with our whole heart. We fear you and we pray to you. Glory be to the Father and to the Son and to the Holy Spirit, as it was in the beginning, is now, and ever shall be, world without end. Amen. Lord, do not withhold your compassion from us. O God, I will sing to you a new song. Blessed be the Lord, my rock, who trains my arms for battle, who prepares my hands for war. He is my love, my fortress. He is my stronghold, my savior, my shield, my place of refuge. He brings peoples under my rule. Lord, what is man that you care for him? Mortal man that you keep him in mind? Man who is merely a breath, whose life fades like a passing shadow. Lower your heavens and come down. Touch the mountains, wreathe them in smoke. Flash your lightnings, rout the foe. Shoot your arrows and put them to flight. Reach down from heaven and save me. Draw me out from the mighty waters, from the hands of alien foes, whose mouths are filled with lies, whose hands are raised in perjury. To you, O God, I will sing a new song. I will play on the 10-string harp. To you who give kings their victory, who set David, your servant, free. Glory be to the Father, and to the Son, and to the Holy Spirit, as it was in the beginning, is now, and ever shall be, world without end. Amen. Lord God of strength, you gave your Son victory over death. Direct your church's fight against evil in the world. Clothe us with the weapons of light and unite us under one banner of love that we may receive our eternal reward after the battle of earthly life. O God, I will sing to you a new song. All you who are thirsty, come to the water. You who have no money, come. Receive grain and eat. Come without paying and without cost. Drink wine and milk. Lord, listen to my cry. All my trust is in your promise. Lord, listen to my cry. All my trust is in your promise. Dawn finds me watching and crying out for you. All my trust is in your promise. Glory to the Father, and to the Son, and to the Holy Spirit. Lord, listen to my cry. All my trust is in your promise. Lord, save us
from the hands of

all who hate us. Blessed be the Lord, the God of Israel. He has come to his people and set them free. He has raised up for us a mighty Savior, born of the house of his servant David. Through his holy prophets, he promised of old that he would save us from our enemies, from the hands of all who hate us. He promised to show mercy to our fathers and to remember his holy covenant. This was the oath he swore to our father Abraham, to set us free from the hands of our enemies, free to worship him without fear, holy and righteous in his sight all the days of our life. You, my child, shall be called the prophet of the Most High, for you will go before the Lord to prepare his way, to give his people knowledge of salvation by the forgiveness of their sins. In the tender compassion of our God, the dawn from on high shall break upon us to shine on those who dwell in darkness and the shadow of death, and to guide our feet into the way of peace. Glory be to the Father, and to the Son, and to the Holy Spirit, as it was in the beginning, is now, and ever shall be, world without end. Amen. Lord, save us from the hands of all who hate us. To the God who gives us the joy of praising him this morning and who strengthens our hope, let us pray. Hear us, O Lord, for the glory of your name. We thank you, God and Father of Jesus, our Savior, for the knowledge and immortality you have given us through him. Hear us, O Lord, for the glory of your name. Make us humble of heart. Help us to serve one another out of reverence for Christ. Hear us, O Lord, for the glory of your name. Pour out your Spirit on us, your servants. Make us sincere in our love for each other. Hear us, O Lord, for the glory of your name. You instructed man to labor and to exercise dominion over the earth. May our work honor you and sanctify our brothers and sisters. Hear us, O Lord, for the glory of your name. Our Father, who art in heaven, hallowed be thy name. Thy kingdom come, thy will be done, on earth as it is in heaven. Give us this day our daily bread, and forgive us our trespasses, as we forgive those who trespass against us. And lead us not into temptation, but deliver us from evil. Amen. Increase in us, Lord, the faith you have given us, and bring to a harvest worthy of heaven the praise we offer you at the beginning of this new day. We ask this through our Lord Jesus Christ, your Son, who lives and reigns with you in the unity of the Holy Spirit, God forever and ever. Amen. The Lord be with you. Blessed be the name of the Lord, now and forever. Our help is in the name of the Lord, who made heaven and earth. And may Almighty God bless you, the Father, the Son, and the Holy Spirit. Amen. Go in peace. Thanks be to God.

God of life, you know the innermost depths of our hearts, the light and shadows within us, the silent wounds that sometimes no one sees. Today we bring before you our brothers and sisters who struggle with challenges to their mental health, who suffer in solitude with anxiety, depression, or any other mental illness. You call them by name, with tenderness, and in you they find dignity and hope.

Forgive us for the times we have looked the other way, feeding the stigma and discrimination of persons with mental illnesses. May your church be an open house, a safe space where everyone has a place, a community that accompanies and never excludes, that listens without judging and draws near without fear.

We pray to you, Lord, for those who care, professionals, family members, volunteers, men and women who with patience and love build bridges of understanding and comfort. Give them strength and compassion to sustain others. Send your spirit upon us that we may learn to welcome and integrate care for mental health into the life and ministry of our communities and of the whole church, and thus become a living sign of your mercy, which never abandons and always restores. Amen.

In the Catholic Church, there are many leadership roles and titles within the official hierarchy, and it can be a little confusing to keep track of them all. Is an archbishop higher or lower than a cardinal? What's the difference between a priest and a monsignor? And where do deacons fit in all of this? In order to understand this issue, we're going to need to understand the sacrament of orders. Luckily for us, I was just ordained to the diaconate on Saturday, so I've got the inside scoop. This is Catholicism in Focus.

0: While there are a lot of titles within the church, it's helpful to remember that all of the official hierarchical positions fit within one of three categories based on ordination: bishop, presbyter, and deacon. A pope, cardinal, metropolitan, and archbishop are all forms of bishops. The pope is the bishop of Rome, a cardinal is a bishop selected to be an advisor to the pope, a metropolitan is an archbishop designated to be an advisor over several regional dioceses, and an archbishop is simply a bishop of a very large diocese called an archdiocese. For presbyters, or priests, there are what are called deans, pastors, and parochial vicars. A dean is a priest designated to organize and help a region of parishes, although he doesn't exercise any official intermediate authority. A pastor is the head of a particular parish, and a parochial vicar is the assistant to a pastor at a given parish. Some priests can also be designated a monsignor, a chaplain of His Holiness, honorary prelate, or protonotary apostolic, but these are honorary titles that don't signify authority or responsibility. And finally, there are deacons, like myself. Once a part of what was called the minor orders and differentiated between deacons and subdeacons, today we are our own order with no distinction. The only difference one might find would be between permanent deacons, those committed to this order for life, and transitional deacons, people like myself, who plan to be ordained priests in the future, but our ordination is the same. So now that that's out of the way, what the heck do these things even mean? What do bishops, priests, and deacons do? The best place to start would be at the top, or the center, depending on your ecclesiology, where we find the bishop. According to the Dogmatic Constitution on the Church, Lumen Gentium, bishops are considered the successors of the apostles and are thus marked with the fullness of the sacrament of orders, making them the stewards of the grace of the supreme priesthood. What this means is that while priests and deacons also share in the ministry of Christ through ordination, they do so only through participation with the one who is marked with its fullness. The bishop is the bishop who is the high priest, supreme teacher, and chief shepherd of the flock, and thus centrally responsible for the faith of the diocese. As high priest, the bishop acts as the principal celebrant of the Eucharist in the diocese, acting in persona Christi, or in the person of Christ, symbolizing the fullness of the celebration and the unity of the church when he presides with the faithful, surrounded by his helpers, priests and deacons. As the supreme teacher, it is the bishop's responsibility to ensure orthodoxy and faith in his diocese, instilling proper understandings of magisterial teachings, taking part in bishops' conferences to set agendas, and even compiling his own catechism if he wishes. And as chief shepherd, the bishop acts as the central leader of stewardship and governance, assisting pastors, setting protocols, making financial decisions, and even disciplining if necessary. Of course, the church realized even in apostolic times that the central leader could not have intimate contact with all the faithful, and so presbyters and deacons developed to be at his service. What's interesting about this threefold leadership model, and what is commonly misunderstood about it, is that it is not a strictly hierarchical model in which the bishop is above a priest and a priest is above a deacon. Even from the beginning, priests and deacons served different roles and reported directly to the bishop. And for the first few centuries, it was actually much more likely for a deacon to become pope than for a presbyter. So, what did these two offices do? Like bishops, presbyters share in the one priesthood of Christ and thus act in persona Christi. They share in Jesus' threefold ministry of priest, prophet, and king, and are exhorted specifically to preach the gospel, teach the faithful, and celebrate the divine worship. Unlike the bishop, however, the fullness of the priesthood does not rest in them, and so there are some limitations to their ministry. For instance, a priest is responsible for celebrating the Mass, hearing confessions, baptizing, marrying, celebrating funerals, and anointing the sick, just like a bishop. But they are not able to ordain anyone, and can only confirm someone under certain conditions in accordance with the bishop. The same goes for the role as prophets and kings. Like the bishop, they are responsible for teaching and shepherding the flock, usually in charge of individual parish communities, but their ministry must always be at the service of the bishop. To teach something against the bishop's instructions or to lead people in a different direction goes against their ordination. The story completely changes when we get to deacons, who, like bishops and priests, receive the sacrament of orders, only the ordination of a deacon is not to the priesthood of Jesus, only to his ministry. In this way, a deacon is still called to exercise the threefold ministry of Jesus, but this ministry is not exercised in persona Christi, and thus a deacon cannot celebrate Mass. Focused on the ministry of service, they are responsible for serving at liturgies, proclaiming the gospel, and providing works of charity for the community. Liturgically, a deacon can also officiate at weddings, baptize infants, preach at mass, preside at funerals, and lead benediction. What is also distinct about a deacon is that they are not bound by the rule of celibacy, meaning that married men can become deacons. And it's rare that a deacon would hold a full-time staff position at a parish. Given the emphasis on service, deacons are called to have regular jobs and families, offering a bridge between the church and world. And it's because of this great diversity that it can be tempting to focus entirely on what makes these positions different from one another, asking ourselves only what each can and cannot do. And that's helpful for sure. But it's also important to remember what they have in common. Bishops, priests, and deacons all receive the sacrament of orders, a sacrament that consists of oil and the laying on of hands and results in an indelible mark on their souls that can never be removed or tarnished. While the process and effect are slightly different for each one, what they share is most important of all. In the sacramental act, they bind themselves more closely to Christ and commit themselves to a life of service in the church. For me, that's what the sacrament of orders is all about and why I answer the call to be ordained. What about you? Thanks for watching this episode of Catholicism in Focus, made possible by Richard Stady and all the patrons on Patreon. For more, be sure to subscribe to this channel and check out all that this mission has to offer on its many platforms, including blog posts, Instagram pictures and videos, news articles, and much, much more.
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The Catholic TV Network welcomes and invites you to celebrate the sacred mysteries, listen to God's Word, and in the Holy Eucharist, proclaim the victory of Jesus over death until He comes in glory.

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You have granted him his soul's desire. 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
0: The Lord be with you.
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0: Today we celebrate the feast of St. Edward the Confessor, and this Mass is offered for all of my parishioners. I am the pastor of St. Edward the Confessor in Medfield, Massachusetts. Brethren, let us acknowledge our sins and so prepare ourselves to celebrate the sacred mysteries. I confess to Almighty God and to you, my brothers and sisters, that I have greatly sinned in my thoughts and in my words, in what I have done and in what I have failed to do, through my most grievous fault. Therefore, I ask Blessed Mary, ever Virgin, all the angels and saints, and you, my brothers and sisters, to pray for me to the Lord our God. May Almighty God have mercy on us, forgive us our sins, and bring us to everlasting life.
2: Amen.

0: Let us pray. Lord God, who set your servant St. Edward upon the throne of an earthly realm and inspired him with zeal for the kingdom of heaven, grant, we pray, that we may faithfully serve you in this life and with him inherit your eternal glory, through Christ our Lord.
1: Amen. A reading from the letter of St. Paul to the Galatians. Brothers and sisters, for freedom Christ set us free. So stand firm and do not submit again to the yoke of slavery. It is I, Paul, who am telling you that if you have been yourselves circumcised, Christ will be of no benefit to you. Once again, I declare to every man who has himself circumcised that he is bound to observe the entire law. You are separated from Christ. You are trying to be justified by law. You have fallen from grace. For through the Spirit, by faith, we await the hope of righteousness. For in Christ Jesus, neither circumcision nor uncircumcision counts for anything, but only faith working through love. The word of the Lord.
0: Thanks be to God.

0: A reading from the Holy Gospel according to Luke.
1: Glory to you, O Lord.
0: After Jesus had spoken, a Pharisee invited him to dine at his home. He entered and reclined at table to eat. The Pharisee was amazed to see that he did not observe the prescribed washing before the meal. The Lord said to him, O you Pharisees, although you cleanse the outside of the cup and the dish, inside you are filled with plunder and evil. You fools! Did not the maker of the outside also make the inside? But as to what is within, give alms, and behold, everything will be clean for you. The Gospel of the Lord.
1: Praise to you, Lord Jesus Christ.
0: I don't know if we have people joining us, maybe from England on the internet or something, but you know that today is the feast of St. Edward the Confessor, but here in the United States, it's not a feast that's celebrated everywhere, but I am from St. Edward the Confessor Parish, and so today is our patronal feast day, where we commemorate this great saint, this king of England back in the 11th century. Now, King Edward did not have an easy life. When he was young, the realm of England was being attacked by people from the mainland, and he had to go in exile in order to save his life. And so he stayed with a family member who was in Normandy. And there, amid the splendor of the court of that royal household, he did not pay attention to any of that. Instead, he devoted himself to prayer and to a great love, especially of the poor. But he knew that his place was one day to be king. And when finally a peace came, he returned to England and was greeted by the people with open arms, because he did not wish to gain an earthly kingdom by force. Instead, he wanted to make sure that all of his people knew and loved God, that they were seeking a heavenly kingdom. And that is what our Lord is talking about today. The law established by God for his chosen people, the people of Israel, the descendants of Abraham, Isaac, and Jacob, was meant to point them to the love of God. But some of the people in the time of our Lord had forgotten about that. They were focused on the external things that were required or their interpretation of them. They had forgotten what it was supposed to point to, that love in our hearts that leads us to do everything that we do out of love of God and of our neighbor. And so our Lord, when the Pharisees saw that he wasn't doing those cleansing rituals that they had prescribed, asked him about that. And he said, no, the point is that I am cleansed interiorly. But how are we cleansed interiorly? Well, first of all, by our baptism that makes our hearts, our souls, a dwelling place of the Most Holy Trinity, that gives us contact with the life of Christ within us. And by drawing on that life, we are able to be cleansed from our sin. We are able to be free to love rightly in the way that we as human beings were created to love, not getting caught up in the passing things of the world, but by focusing on what is truly important, the things that unite us to Christ, our life of prayer, our life of service, our life of love of God and our neighbor. And that's what St. Paul talks about in the first reading. We were made for freedom, and it is for freedom that Christ set us free. Not a freedom from things, but a freedom for goodness, for excellence, for what is true, what is good, what is beautiful. And in seeking those things, we seek God himself, not by the exterior marks of the old law, but by that interior life that Christ gives us through the sacraments, that is strengthened by our daily life of prayer, by the sacrifices that we make in order to be free from sin, in order to do the will of God, to live according to our vocation, to bear our cross amid the

0: things that happen in our life. And this is what our patron today, St. Edward the Confessor, did. He remembered where the true kingdom was, that is, in heaven. And he allowed Christ to reign in his soul so that when it came time for him to perform his duty, to become the king and reign over his people, his reign was one of sweetness, of kindness, of care for the poor, for the destitute. He strengthened the life of the church. He built new churches, allowing people to be able to worship our Creator, the one who has given us everything, and to accept the things that God sent him in his life to unite him more closely to him in his day-to-day life. St. Edward the Confessor was so generous that he once gave his own ring, it was the only thing he had, to a beggar who came by. And that beggar later was revealed to have been a vision of St. John the Evangelist, whom St. Edward the Confessor loved. And he received that ring back from a pilgrim who had visited him and told him that soon he was going to be passing into eternity. And so St. Edward ended his life focused on that ultimate destination. He had reigned on earth, but Christ had reigned in his heart. And soon he, as all of us who persevere in bearing our cross, who persevere in the freedom that Christ has given us, soon he and all of us who persevere will reign with Christ in heaven. In peace, let us pray to the Lord.
1: For Leo, our Pope, Richard, our Archbishop, and all clergy and religious throughout the world, we pray to the Lord.
2: Lord, hear our prayer.
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1: For the health of the sick and suffering, and for all those who care for them, we pray to the Lord.
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0: Heavenly Father, we place our petitions before you with confidence because we ask them through the intercession of the Blessed Virgin Mary, Queen of Heaven, and in the name of your Son, our Lord Jesus Christ, who lives and reigns with you in the unity of the Holy Spirit, God forever and ever.

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1: The Lord will accept the sacrifice at your hands for the praise of the Lord's name, for our good of all his church.
0: Through the present oblation, O Lord, which we offer in commemoration of Blessed Edward, bestow on your faithful, we pray, the gifts of unity and peace through Christ our Lord.
2: Amen.

And always and everywhere to give you thanks, Lord, Holy Father, almighty and eternal God, through Christ our Lord. For in the marvelous confession of your saints, you make your church fruitful with strength ever new, and offer us sure signs of your love. And that your saving mysteries may be fulfilled, their great example lends us courage, their fervent prayers sustain us in all we do. And so, Lord, with all the angels and saints, we too give you thanks.

You are indeed holy, O Lord, and all you have created rightly gives you praise. For through your Son, our Lord Jesus Christ, by the power and working of the Holy Spirit, you give life to all things and make them holy. And you never cease to gather a people to yourself, so that from the rising of the sun to its setting, a pure sacrifice may be offered to your name. Therefore, O Lord, we humbly implore you, by the same Spirit, graciously make holy these gifts we have brought to you for consecration, that they may become the body and blood of your Son, our Lord Jesus Christ, at whose command we celebrate these mysteries. For on the night he was betrayed, he himself took bread, and giving you thanks, he said the blessing, broke the bread, and gave it to his disciples, saying, "Take this, all of you, and eat of it, for this is my body, which will be given up for you."

In a similar way, when supper was ended, he took the chalice, and giving you thanks, he said the blessing, and gave the chalice to his disciples, saying, take this, all of you, and drink from it. For this is the chalice of my blood, the blood of the new and eternal covenant, which will be poured out for you and for many for the forgiveness of sins. Do this in memory of me.

Therefore, O Lord, as we celebrate the memorial of the saving passion of your Son, his wondrous resurrection and ascension into heaven, and as we look forward to his second coming, we offer you in thanksgiving this holy and living sacrifice. Look, we pray upon the oblation of your church and recognizing the sacrificial victim by whose death you willed to reconcile us to yourself. Grant that we who are nourished by the body and blood of your Son and filled with his Holy Spirit may become one body, one spirit in Christ. May he make of us an eternal offering to you, so that we may obtain an inheritance with your elect, especially with the most blessed Virgin Mary, Mother of God, with blessed Joseph, her spouse, with your blessed apostles and glorious martyrs, with St. Edward the Confessor, and with all the saints, on whose constant intercession in your presence we rely for unfailing help. May this sacrifice of our reconciliation, we pray, O Lord, advance the peace and salvation of all the world. Be pleased to confirm in faith and charity your pilgrim church on earth, with your servant Leo our Pope and Richard our Bishop, the order of bishops, all the clergy, and the entire people you have gained for your own. Listen graciously to the prayers of this family whom you have summoned before you. In your compassion, O merciful Father, gather to yourself all your children scattered throughout the world. To our departed brothers and sisters and to all who are pleasing to you at their passing from this life, give kind admittance to your kingdom. There we hope to enjoy forever the fullness of your glory through Christ our Lord, through whom you bestow on the world all that is good. Through him and with him and in him, O God, Almighty Father, in the unity of the Holy Spirit, all glory.

0: At the Savior's command, informed by divine teaching, we dare to say, Our Father, who art in heaven, hallowed be thy name. Thy kingdom come, thy will be done, on earth as it is in heaven. Give us this day our daily bread, and forgive us our trespasses, as we forgive those who trespass against us. And lead us not into temptation, but deliver us from evil. Deliver us, Lord, we pray, from every evil. Graciously grant peace in our days, that by the help of your mercy we may be always free from sin and safe from all distress, as we await the blessed hope in the coming of our Savior, Jesus Christ.
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0: Lord Jesus Christ, who said to your apostles, Peace I leave you, my peace I give you, look not on our sins, but on the faith of your church, and graciously grant her peace and unity in accordance with your will, who live and reign forever and ever.
2: Amen.
0: The peace of the Lord be with you always.
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0: Consecratio corporis et sanctus Domini nostri.

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Behold him who takes away the sins of the world. Blessed are those who are called to the supper of the Lamb. Lord, I am not worthy that you should enter under my roof, but only say the word, and my soul shall be healed.

0: Seek first the kingdom of God and his righteousness, and all these things will be given you besides, says the Lord. Let us pray. May the sacrament we have received, O Lord, in commemoration of Blessed Edward, sanctify our minds and hearts, that we may merit to be made sharers in the divine nature through Christ our Lord.
1: Amen.
0: I'm very grateful today for the presence of Mr. Sean Wu, who is a seminarian for the Archdiocese of Boston. Please pray for him. And we are very blessed to have with us in the congregation Deacon Paul Sullivan, whose miracle of healing was one of the miracles used for the beatification of St. John Henry Newman. Great blessings today. Please pray for both of these fine men, all of us here at Catholic TV. The Lord be with you.
2: And with your spirit.
0: May Almighty God bless you, the Father and the Son and the Holy Spirit.
2: Amen.
0: Go in peace.
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We have worshiped God, the Father, the Son, and the Holy Spirit. 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

0: Saint Michael the Archangel, defend us in battle. Be our protection against the wickedness and snares of the devil. May God rebuke him, we humbly pray. And do thou, O Prince of the Heavenly Host, by the power of God, cast into hell Satan and all the evil spirits who prowl through the world seeking the ruin of souls. Amen.
1: Hello, I'm Bishop Reed, standing in the magnificent Cathedral Basilica of the Assumption in Covington, Kentucky. Join me today and every day in praying the mysteries of the Holy Rosary right here on Catholic TV, America's Catholic television network.

Hello, everyone. I'm Father Reed. Thank you for joining me in praying the Rosary together today and in meditating on the sorrowful mysteries of the Most Holy Rosary of the Blessed Virgin Mary. I'm standing here in the plaza and the garden just outside of the Cathedral Church of the Archdiocese of Los Angeles, the Cathedral of Our Lady of the Angels. Los Angeles is a city, as you probably know, where many dreams have been made and many dreams, likewise, have been dashed. But isn't it true about life? We have all kinds of hopes and dreams. Oftentimes, things don't work out as we would like. But our greatest hope, really, in life and in eternal life, our only hope is the Son of God, the Son of Mary, Jesus Christ.

their life, and especially their sorrows and challenges, to the Lord. And they pray in this place to the Blessed Mother under the patronage of her who is called Our Lady of the Angels. And so let us begin our prayer and meditation on the sorrowful mysteries in the name of the Father and of the Son and of the Holy Spirit. Amen. I believe in God, the Father, the Almighty, maker of heaven and earth. I believe in Jesus Christ, his only Son, our Lord, who was conceived by the Holy Spirit, born of the Virgin Mary, suffered under Pontius Pilate, was crucified, died, and was buried. He descended to the dead. On the third day, he rose again. He ascended into heaven. From there, he shall come to judge the living and the dead. I believe in the Holy Spirit, the Holy Catholic Church, the communion of saints, the forgiveness of sin, the resurrection of the body, and life everlasting. Amen. Our Father, who art in heaven, hallowed be thy name. Thy kingdom come, thy will be done, on earth as it is in heaven. Give us this day our daily bread, and forgive us our trespasses, as we forgive those who trespass against us. And lead us not into temptation, but deliver us from evil. Amen. Hail, Mary, full of grace, the Lord is with thee. Blessed art thou among women, and blessed is the fruit of thy womb, Jesus. Holy Mary, Mother of God, pray for us sinners now and at the hour of our death. Amen. Hail, Mary, full of grace, the Lord is with thee. Blessed art thou among women, and blessed is the fruit of thy womb, Jesus. Holy Mary, Mother of God, pray for us sinners now and at the hour of our death. Amen. Hail, Mary, full of grace, the Lord is with thee. Blessed art thou among women, and blessed is the fruit of thy womb, Jesus. Holy Mary, Mother of God, pray for us sinners now and at the hour of our death. Amen. Glory be to the Father, and to the Son, and to the Holy Spirit, as it was in the beginning, is now, and ever shall be, world without end. Amen. The first sorrowful mystery, the agony in the garden. On the night that Jesus was betrayed, he went to the Garden of Gethsemane, just next to me here, to the side of the plaza in front of the Cathedral of Our Lady of the Angels, is a beautiful garden with olive trees, reminiscent of that place where Jesus went to pray and to agonize over his impending passion. Many people come here to this beautiful space to sit, to meditate, to have lunch on their lunch hour from work, here before the Cathedral of Our Lady of the Angels. And they bring here their joys as well as their sorrows and offer them to the Lord, asking for the prayerful and powerful intercession of the Blessed Mother of God, the Mother of Jesus, who agonized in the garden on the night he was betrayed. Our Father, who art in heaven, hallowed be thy name. Thy kingdom come, thy will be done, on earth as it is in heaven. Give us this day our daily bread, and forgive us our trespasses, as we forgive those who trespass against us. And lead us not into temptation, but deliver us from evil. Amen. Hail, Mary, full of grace, the Lord is with thee. Blessed art thou among women, and blessed is the fruit of thy womb, Jesus. Holy Mary, Mother of God, pray for us sinners, now and at the hour of our death. Amen. Hail, Mary, full of grace, the Lord is with thee. Blessed art thou among women, and blessed is the fruit of thy womb, Jesus. Holy Mary, Mother of God, pray for us sinners, now and at the hour of our death. Amen. Hail, Mary, full of grace, the Lord is with thee. Blessed art thou among women, and blessed is the fruit of thy womb, Jesus. Holy Mary, Mother of God, pray for us sinners, now and at the hour of our death. Amen. Hail, Mary, full of grace, the Lord is with thee. Blessed art thou among women, and blessed is the fruit of thy womb, Jesus. Holy Mary, Mother of God, pray for us sinners, now and at the hour of our death. Amen. Hail, Mary, full of grace, the Lord is with thee. Blessed art thou among women, and blessed is the fruit of thy womb, Jesus. Holy Mary, Mother of God, pray for us sinners, now and at the hour of our death. Amen. Hail, Mary, full of grace, the Lord is with thee. Blessed art thou among women, and blessed is the fruit of thy womb, Jesus. Holy Mary, Mother of God, pray for us.

sinners, now and at the hour of our death. Amen. Hail, Mary, full of grace, the Lord is with thee. Blessed art thou among women, and blessed is the fruit of thy womb, Jesus. Holy Mary, Mother of God, pray for us sinners, now and at the hour of our death. Amen. Hail, Mary, full of grace, the Lord is with thee. Blessed art thou among women, and blessed is the fruit of thy womb, Jesus. Holy Mary, Mother of God, pray for us sinners, now and at the hour of our death. Amen. Hail, Mary, full of grace, the Lord is with thee. Blessed art thou among women, and blessed is the fruit of thy womb, Jesus. Holy Mary, Mother of God, pray for us sinners, now and at the hour of our death. Amen. Hail, Mary, full of grace, the Lord is with thee. Blessed art thou among women, and blessed is the fruit of thy womb, Jesus. Holy Mary, Mother of God, pray for us sinners, now and at the hour of our death. Amen. Glory be to the Father, and to the Son, and to the Holy Spirit, as it was in the beginning, is now, and ever shall be, world without end. Amen. O my Jesus, forgive us our sins, save us from the fires of hell, lead all souls into heaven, especially those who are in most need of thy mercy. The second sorrowful mystery, the scourging of Jesus at the pillar. Jesus, we know, accepted the brutal suffering at the beginning of his passion. He accepted that suffering, as all of us must in life. Standing here in this beautiful plaza before the Cathedral of Our Lady of the Angels in Los Angeles, my mind goes to the many people of this city and beyond who come to this place. And in the midst of their life's journey, they are in the process of learning to accept the sufferings that have been given to them and offering them up to the Lord in union with his own suffering, his scourging, and his passion. We too struggle to accept the sufferings that are given to us, but we don't do it alone. We are in union with the human family, in union with Mary, the Mother of God, and all the saints, in union with Jesus, who suffered willingly for us who are sinners. And so we pray. Our Father who art in heaven, hallowed be thy name. Thy kingdom come, thy will be done, on earth as it is in heaven. Give us this day our daily bread, and forgive us our trespasses, as we forgive those who trespass against us. And lead us not into temptation, but deliver us from evil. Amen. Hail, Mary, full of grace, the Lord is with thee. Blessed art thou among women, and blessed is the fruit of thy womb, Jesus. Holy Mary, Mother of God, pray for us sinners, now and at the hour of our death. Amen. Hail, Mary, full of grace, the Lord is with thee. Blessed art thou among women, and blessed is the fruit of thy womb, Jesus. Holy Mary, Mother of God, pray for us sinners, now and at the hour of our death. Amen. Hail, Mary, full of grace, the Lord is with thee. Blessed art thou among women, and blessed is the fruit of thy womb, Jesus. Holy Mary, Mother of God, pray for us sinners, now and at the hour of our death. Amen. Hail, Mary, full of grace, the Lord is with thee. Blessed art thou among women, and blessed is the fruit of thy womb, Jesus. Holy Mary, Mother of God, pray for us sinners now and at the hour of our death. Amen. Hail, Mary, full of grace, the Lord is with thee. Blessed art thou among women, and blessed is the fruit of thy womb, Jesus. Holy Mary, Mother of God, pray for us sinners now and at the hour of our death. Amen. Hail, Mary, full of grace, the Lord is with thee. Blessed art thou among women, and blessed is the fruit of thy womb, Jesus. Holy Mary, Mother of God, pray for us sinners, now and at the hour of our death. Amen. Hail, Mary, full of grace, the Lord is with thee. Blessed art thou among women, and blessed is the fruit of thy womb, Jesus. Holy Mary, Mother of God, pray for us sinners, now and at the hour of our death. Amen. Hail, Mary, full of grace, the Lord is with thee. Blessed art thou among women, and blessed is the fruit of thy womb, Jesus. Holy Mary, Mother of God, pray for us sinners, now and at the hour of our death. Amen.
Hail Mary, full of grace, the Lord is with thee. Blessed art thou among women, and blessed is the fruit of thy womb, Jesus. Holy Mary, Mother of God, pray for us sinners, now and at the hour of our death. Amen. Hail Mary, full of grace, the Lord is with thee. Blessed art thou among women, and blessed is the fruit of thy womb, Jesus. Holy Mary, Mother of God, pray for us sinners, now and at the hour of our death. Amen. Glory be to the Father, and to the Son, and to the Holy Spirit, as it was in the beginning, is now, and ever shall be, world without end. Amen. O my Jesus, forgive us our sins. Save us from the fires of hell. Lead all souls to heaven, especially those who are in most need of thy mercy. The third sorrowful mystery, the crowning with thorns. When you and I were baptized, when we were welcomed into God's holy people, we believed that we were made part of a kingly people, a priestly people, a holy people, a people set apart. Jesus was crowned not with gold and precious stones, but rather with a crown of thorns, in mockery of his kingship. But as he taught, his kingdom is not of this world. His kingdom, our kingship that we share through baptism, is something that is not of this world. And so, ironically, our kingship, like Jesus, includes suffering. It's part of our fallen human nature. And so as we meditate upon that crown of thorns placed cruelly upon Jesus' head, we think of our own participation in his kingly reign. In this life, we don't understand it fully, but in the next, in glory, all will be clearly seen. So we pray. Our Father, who art in heaven, hallowed be thy name. Thy kingdom come, thy will be done on earth as it is in heaven. Give us this day our daily bread, and forgive us our trespasses, as we forgive those who trespass against us. And lead us not into temptation, but deliver us from evil. Amen. Hail, Mary, full of grace, the Lord is with thee. Blessed art thou among women, and blessed is the fruit of thy womb, Jesus. Holy Mary, Mother of God, pray for us sinners, now and at the hour of our death. Amen. Hail, Mary, full of grace, the Lord is with thee. Blessed art thou among women, and blessed is the fruit of thy womb, Jesus. Holy Mary, Mother of God, pray for us sinners, now and at the hour of our death. Amen. Hail, Mary, full of grace, the Lord is with thee. Blessed art thou among women, and blessed is the fruit of thy womb, Jesus. Holy Mary, Mother of God, pray for us sinners, now and at the hour of our death. Amen. Hail, Mary, full of grace, the Lord is with thee. Blessed art thou among women, and blessed is the fruit of thy womb, Jesus. Holy Mary, Mother of God, pray for us sinners, now and at the hour of our death. Amen. Hail, Mary, full of grace, the Lord is with thee. Blessed art thou among women, and blessed is the fruit of thy womb, Jesus. Holy Mary, Mother of God, pray for us sinners, now and at the hour of our death. Amen. Hail, Mary, full of grace, the Lord is with thee. Blessed art thou among women, and blessed is the fruit of thy womb, Jesus. Holy Mary, Mother of God, pray for us sinners, now and at the hour of our death. Amen. Hail, Mary, full of grace, the Lord is with thee. Blessed art thou among women, and blessed is the fruit of thy womb, Jesus. Holy Mary, Mother of God, pray for us sinners, now and at the hour of our death. Amen. Hail, Mary, full of grace, the Lord is with thee. Blessed art thou among women, and blessed is the fruit of thy womb, Jesus. Holy Mary, Mother of God, pray for us sinners, now and at the hour of our death. Amen. Hail, Mary, full of grace, the Lord is with thee. Blessed art thou among women, and blessed is the fruit of thy womb, Jesus. Holy Mary, Mother of God, pray for us sinners, now and at the hour of our death. Amen. Hail, Mary, full of grace, the Lord is with thee. Blessed art thou among women, and blessed is the fruit of thy womb, Jesus. Holy Mary, Mother of God, pray for us sinners, now and at the hour of our death. Amen.
Glory be to the Father, and to the Son, and to the Holy Spirit.

as it was in the beginning, is now, and ever shall be, world without end. Amen. O my Jesus, forgive us our sins, save us from the fires of hell, lead all souls into heaven, especially those who are in most need of thy mercy. The fourth sorrowful mystery, Jesus carries his cross. Of course, we all have our crosses to carry, but none could be as cruel and as heavy as Jesus. We know that when Jesus carried his cross, he fell, not once, not twice, but three times. And you know, to fall, or as we say, to err, is human. But to get back up is divine. And our life is a process of falling and getting back up, of relying on the prayers of Mary, Queen of the Angels, the prayers of all the saints, on the grace that the Lord Jesus gives to us through the church, through the sacraments, especially the great mystery of the Eucharist, to rely upon those graces that help, those prayers, to keep getting up. The city of Los Angeles is, as I mentioned in the beginning, a place where many hopes have been made and many hopes dashed, but our greatest hope is in the Lord Jesus, who fell three times as he carried the cross for us, but likewise got up three times. With his grace, we too continue to rise and to walk along with him. Our Father who art in heaven, hallowed be thy name. Thy kingdom come, thy will be done on earth as it is in heaven. Give us this day our daily bread, and forgive us our trespasses as we forgive those who trespass against us. And lead us not into temptation, but deliver us from evil. Amen. Hail Mary, full of grace, the Lord is with thee. Blessed art thou among women, and blessed is the fruit of thy womb, Jesus. Holy Mary, Mother of God, pray for us sinners, now and at the hour of our death. Amen. Hail Mary, full of grace, the Lord is with thee. Blessed art thou among women, and blessed is the fruit of thy womb, Jesus. Holy Mary, Mother of God, pray for us sinners, now and at the hour of our death. Amen. Hail Mary, full of grace, the Lord is with thee. Blessed art thou among women, and blessed is the fruit of thy womb, Jesus. Holy Mary, Mother of God, pray for us sinners, now and at the hour of our death. Amen. Hail Mary, full of grace, the Lord is with thee. Blessed art thou among women, and blessed is the fruit of thy womb, Jesus. Holy Mary, Mother of God, pray for us sinners, now and at the hour of our death. Amen. Hail Mary, full of grace, the Lord is with thee. Blessed art thou among women, and blessed is the fruit of thy womb, Jesus. Holy Mary, Mother of God, pray for us sinners, now and at the hour of our death. Amen. Hail Mary, full of grace, the Lord is with thee. Blessed art thou among women, and blessed is the fruit of thy womb, Jesus. Holy Mary, Mother of God, pray for us sinners, now and at the hour of our death. Amen. Hail Mary, full of grace, the Lord is with thee. Blessed art thou among women, and blessed is the fruit of thy womb, Jesus. Holy Mary, Mother of God, pray for us sinners, now and at the hour of our death. Amen. Hail Mary, full of grace, the Lord is with thee. Blessed art thou among women, and blessed is the fruit of thy womb, Jesus. Holy Mary, Mother of God, pray for us sinners, now and at the hour of our death. Amen. Hail Mary, full of grace, the Lord is with thee. Blessed art thou among women, and blessed is the fruit of thy womb, Jesus. Holy Mary, Mother of God, pray for us sinners, now and at the hour of our death. Amen. Hail Mary, full of grace, the Lord is with thee. Blessed art thou among women, and blessed is the fruit of thy womb, Jesus. Holy Mary, Mother of God, pray for us sinners, now and at the hour of our death. Amen. Glory be to the Father, and to the Son, and to the Holy Spirit, as it was in the beginning, is now, and ever shall be, world without end. Amen. O my Jesus, forgive us our sins, save us from the fires of hell, lead all souls into heaven, especially those most in need of thy mercy. The fifth sorrowful mystery, the crucifixion. It was about mid-afternoon when Jesus bowed his head and gave up his spirit. He died on the wood of the cross for each and every human being that lived, that had ever lived, that would ever live.

have access to the wonder of what happened on that first Good Friday. All of us come before the Lord, his image crucified on the cross, knowing that we are sinners. This city of Los Angeles, your city, your town, is filled with people who struggle with sin and who face death, our own mortality. But thank God we do it in the light of what happened on that first Good Friday. Jesus gave his life so that we might live, so that we might have hope, so that our sin and our death could be conquered by the tremendous love and mercy of God. So we pray. Our Father who art in heaven, hallowed be thy name. Thy kingdom come, thy will be done on earth as it is in heaven. Give us this day our daily bread, and forgive us our trespasses as we forgive those who trespass against us. And lead us not into temptation, but deliver us from evil. Amen. Hail Mary, full of grace, the Lord is with thee. Blessed art thou among women, and blessed is the fruit of thy womb, Jesus. Holy Mary, Mother of God, pray for us sinners, now and at the hour of our death. Amen. Hail Mary, full of grace, the Lord is with thee. Blessed art thou among women, and blessed is the fruit of thy womb, Jesus. Holy Mary, Mother of God, pray for us sinners, now and at the hour of our death. Amen. Hail Mary, full of grace, the Lord is with thee. Blessed art thou among women, and blessed is the fruit of thy womb, Jesus. Holy Mary, Mother of God, pray for us sinners now and at the hour of our death. Amen. Hail Mary, full of grace, the Lord is with thee. Blessed art thou among women, and blessed is the fruit of thy womb, Jesus. Holy Mary, Mother of God, pray for us sinners now and at the hour of our death. Amen. Hail Mary, full of grace, the Lord is with thee. Blessed art thou among women, and blessed is the fruit of thy womb, Jesus. Holy Mary, Mother of God, pray for us sinners, now and at the hour of our death. Amen. Hail Mary, full of grace, the Lord is with thee. Blessed art thou among women, and blessed is the fruit of thy womb, Jesus. Holy Mary, Mother of God, pray for us sinners, now and at the hour of our death. Amen. Hail Mary, full of grace, the Lord is with thee. Blessed art thou among women, and blessed is the fruit of thy womb, Jesus. Holy Mary, Mother of God, pray for us sinners now and at the hour of our death. Amen. Hail Mary, full of grace, the Lord is with thee. Blessed art thou among women, and blessed is the fruit of thy womb, Jesus. Holy Mary, Mother of God, pray for us sinners now and at the hour of our death. Amen. Hail Mary, full of grace, the Lord is with thee. Blessed art thou among women, and blessed is the fruit of thy womb, Jesus. Holy Mary, Mother of God, pray for us sinners, now and at the hour of our death. Amen. Hail Mary, full of grace, the Lord is with thee. Blessed art thou among women, and blessed is the fruit of thy womb, Jesus. Holy Mary, Mother of God, pray for us sinners, now and at the hour of our death. Amen. Glory be to the Father, and to the Son, and to the Holy Spirit, as it was in the beginning, is now, and ever shall be, world without end. Amen. O my Jesus, forgive us our sins. Save us from the fires of hell. Lead all souls into heaven, especially those who are in most need of thy mercy. Hail, Holy Queen, Mother of Mercy, our life, our sweetness, and our hope. To thee do we cry, poor banished children of Eve. To thee do we send up our sighs, mourning and weeping in this valley of tears. Turn then, most gracious advocate, thine eyes of mercy toward us, and after this, our exile, show unto us the blessed fruit of thy womb, Jesus. O clement, O loving, O sweet Virgin Mary, pray for us, O Holy Mother of God, that we might be made worthy of the promises of Christ. Let us pray. O God, his only begotten Son, by whose life, death, and resurrection has purchased for us the rewards of everlasting life, grant, we beseech thee, that by meditating on these mysteries of the Most Holy Rosary of the Blessed Virgin Mary, that we might both imitate what they contain and obtain what they promise through the same Christ our Lord. Amen. May the divine assistance remain always with us. May the souls of the faithful departed, through the mercy of God, rest in peace. Holy Mother, with thy loving child, thy blessing give to us this day, in the name of the Father, and of the Son, and of the Holy Spirit. Amen. Well, thank you so much for joining me in praying
the rosary together and meditating on the sorrowful mysteries,

here in the beautiful plaza and garden outside the Cathedral of Our Lady of the Angels, the Mother Church of the Archdiocese of Los Angeles. This is sacred space to the people of this city, this local church, and to everyone who comes here. They find solace. They find the help and the hope that only the crucified and risen Lord can give. May God bless you and help you always through the prayers of Our Lady of the Angels, Our Lady of Guadalupe. Pray for us now and at the hour of our death. Amen.

0: Hello, it's Bishop Reed here in the Catholic TV living room. Join us Wednesday right here for This Is The Day. Clayton Ferguson will join us to talk about luminescence, an innovative live experience that transforms Philadelphia's Cathedral of St. Peter and Paul through storytelling and video mapping and live music. It's really fascinating. So do tune in this Wednesday for This Is The Day right here on Catholic TV.
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0: All right, guys, what are you going to do? Are you going for one or are you going for two?
1: Come on, guys, huddle up, huddle up. We're going for two.
2: All right, let's go.
1: Ready, break. Here's the thing. No one can win alone. It's why I want to tell you about the Go for Two initiative. We're challenging every night to get two friends to join the Knights of Columbus. If you want to win, you need teammates to push you, teammates to lean on, teammates to fight with. After all, when it comes to the big decisions in life, champions don't settle. Down! We're going to win this thing. Champions, Go for Two.
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1: Go for Two, guys. It's how you win the game and grow the brotherhood.

0: Welcome to the Mercy House Show, where we discuss what is happening here in Kensington and at the Mother of Mercy House. As we reach out to the addict on the street, the residents who live here, and the children of the neighborhood.
1: Been real nice living in this area, like I said. It's really a struggle living here, but it's also rewarding because I get to meet people like Diane. Struggling for us was like not paying the bill on time, coming home with the lights off, having no heat in the house. What else? And yeah, just getting by with other family, like our grandma. Like our grandma, we used to cook for us because, you know, we didn't have heat in our house or gas.
0: Well, Jonathan, it is so great to have you here. I am so excited because you're on staff here now as an adult, but your relationship with Mother of Mercy House started long before you came on staff as an adult now. So could you tell us a little bit of your journey, where you grew up, and your relationship with Mother of Mercy House over the years?
1: Yes, I grew up from New York, Brooklyn. I moved at a young age to Philly with my mom and my sister. And I've been living here for about maybe half my life. I would like to say maybe 15 to 16 years so far. Mm-hmm. I know my math is not that good. But yeah, it's been real nice living in this area, like I said. It's really a struggle living here, but it's also rewarding because I get to meet people like Diane. Wow. Yeah.
0: Well, Diane, tell me, what's it been like working with Jonathan? Because you've known him as a teenager and now as an adult. And you've really spent a lot of time with him. So what's your experience been?
2: My experience has been great. That's why we called Jonathan back for an interview when he wanted a full-time position. We were looking for someone, and Jonathan came to mind because Jonathan started working for me the first year I opened up camp. And when we opened up camp, there were, I think, 25 campers maybe the first year. And we were looking for children or students that we got from a city program. And the city program takes into account where you are, how many kids are in your camp, et cetera, and then they give you, you know, the counselors that they think you need. And we were offered 9, which was great because it was my first year and I really didn't know what I was doing. So the week before camp started, we had training and Jonathan and Jaylene, Jonathan's sister, showed up and I was waiting for the other 7 and they never came. And I called to say, where's everyone before we start? And the program director told me that the other 7, the parents saw the corner that we're on and didn't feel comfortable. So they didn't let them come here. So I only had Jonathan and Jaylene. And a week before camp, there's so many things to do. Looking for more counselors was impossible. They did end up sending a part-time, another guy part-time, and that helped. But Jonathan and Jaylene helped me run that camp. We had no issues for, I think it was 4 weeks the first year. And they ran it with me and all those kids, and they did great. So they worked here for a while, and then Jaylene, I guess, went on to college after that, and Jonathan went on to other jobs. And when we needed someone in operations, we thought of Jonathan. Like, there's a cool guy that we know that's loyal and kind, speaks Spanish, knows the neighborhood. I mean, checked off all the boxes, and we're crazy about him.
0: And Jonathan, you were working a different job. And you left that job to come work at Mother of Mercy House. I'm sure it was for piles of money that you left that job. So tell us, why did you leave that position and join here? What was the motivating factor?
1: The motivating factor mainly, I mean, everybody, you know, wants to, you know, try for a different job because of more money opportunity or build up your resume as well. But I came back because it's Diane. I mean, we grew up with her. I mean, even my sister was telling me, she technically Diane hit my sister up on an email. She sent my sister an email because I believe Diane didn't have my email at the time. So my sister texts me at my old job. She goes, oh, Jonathan, Diane, it's Diane. Remember Diane? I was like, yeah, I remember Diane. Of course I remember Diane. And she hits me up and she's like, she's looking for somebody, for this position. I was like, oh yeah, what is it? She sent me a link and it's for a coordinator of operations assistant. That's what the job title is called. Yeah, and I was like, oh my God, of course, I'll take it. And I hit up Diane. I was like, yeah, of course, you know, I would love to work for you again. Mainly, it wasn't because of the money. It was because working with Diane. Because like I said, a job that you can have fun at doesn't feel like a job. That's the best part about having a good job. It doesn't feel like a job.
0: So you feel like you have fun here at Mother of Mercy House?
1: I feel like I'd be loved here and respected here, yeah. I mean, most jobs are very professional and serious all the time. Oh, we're serious here at Mother Mercy Hub, but we're also loving. You know, we're not serious all the time. We're not mean. That's the only reason I came back, because, you know, I felt like a homecoming back here.
0: And the mission of Mother of Mercy House is just to love. I mean, it's to be good friends to the neighborhood, to love the neighborhood. It's a great place to be. And Diane, it's so interesting to hear you have 9 people sign up to help you with summer camp, and yet only 2 actually stick with it or even give it a shot.
2: And they were young. I mean, that's a young age. And by the way, thank you for everything you just said, because we love Jonathan. But they were very young and very mature. And when I saw them, you know, they looked like kids. And I thought, this is going to be a disaster. And we've got these 2 young kids, to me, because I have 5 children, and they look like kids. And then we've got a lot of younger kids coming in, 3rd to 8th grade. I think at the time I may have taken 1st to 8th grade. I no longer do that. And Jonathan and Jaylene never blinked an eye. When I said, you're it, they were like, okay, let's roll. And we rolled with that. And it was amazing. It's very, you know, it's funny because even now when I have some problems, I'll think, how did we do it with 2 young people, 2 young, you know, students? How did we do it with all those kids? And never, we've grown. Now we take field trips. We couldn't do that again. But boy, it was a great experience for me and made camp a really positive program for me. Had it been a disaster without those 7, I don't know if I could have kept doing it. But they made it seem easy, and they were children. And they have a very cool mom who raises them very strictly with warmth. They're just really a good example of children down here, because

0: We have a lot of them that really want to, you know, give it forward and that are good kids. And Jonathan is a good example for our after school. And Jonathan stays on Wednesdays after school, and the kids now adore you. They would probably love to have him with them all the time. But Jonathan's a big help to me as an adult, so.
1: Yeah. You know, Jonathan, so you took this job in the summer as a high school student. And what were the reasons? You did it to help pitch in at home, or what was going on? What was the motivation for working that summer?
2: The motivation was mainly, like you said, was to help out my mom, because at the time she was working two jobs. Even still, we were still in high school because, you know, with COVID and everything. So the money was real low, mind you. We was living in Philly, but, you know, the rent was pretty expensive at the time. So we try to help out the best we can. I mean, it's not much, but we help out the best we can, at least.
1: So you were working to help support your family,
2: yes,
1: as a high school student, and your sister was working to help support the family.
2: Yeah, us too.
1: While your mom worked two jobs to support the family,
2: yes,
1: just to grind it out here in Philadelphia.
2: Yeah.
1: You know, I've heard you say before that you love serving here because you know what it's like to have been served when you were struggling.
2: Yes.
1: Can you maybe describe that a little bit for me?
2: Yeah. So struggling for us was like not paying the bill on time, coming home with the lights off, having no heat in the house. What else? And yeah, just getting by with other family, like our grandma. Like our grandma, we used to cook for us, because, you know, we didn't have heat in our house or gas. So that was also another struggle. That's what I meant by struggling. We didn't really have a lot, but we also have resources. We have families around us, so it was pretty good.
1: So you know what it's like to struggle. Your family clearly knows what it's like to work hard. And I know you're from the DR, the Dominican Republic, and your mom's a U.S. citizen from the Dominican Republic, and you were born here in the United States.
2: Yes.
1: So I guess that makes you a Dominican American.
2: Yeah.
1: Describe what's that like, being a Dominican American in Philadelphia?
2: Dominican American, it's pretty fun because, like Diane said, you're bilingual. You meet a lot of new people because, like I said, people are coming from the country to learn, to come here, to adapt living here in Philadelphia. And like I said, my grandma and grandpa, they're still doing that. I'm actually helping them with a couple English. Yeah, it's working, but they know. But yeah, some of the people that, you know, move from here to there is really nice because, like I said, you get to learn with them, you get to teach them along the way. Most of the people here are from different countries. The one that comes to the Mother Mercy House, they're fresh from the country. They tell me every time in Spanish, hey, I'm a little bit struggling. I just moved here from the DR or Puerto Rico, and I need some help. Do you mind helping? I'll be like, yeah. That's what we do. Come to Mother Mercy House. We help you out the best we can, at least, to get you back on your feet. Yeah.
1: Yeah. And I know, you know, your mom's worked really amazing jobs. She's done amazing things and worked very hard as a U.S. citizen, but fully as a Dominican as well. You guys are a special family. Tell me about what your mom has done for a living and her relationship with the area.
2: So my mom, at a time, she was working for immigration. What's it like working for immigration? She was like, it's good, but it's also a little hard. I think she actually cried a couple of times. You know, she had to call a couple of people in to let them know ahead of time. I mean, it is, I feel for that because, you know, it's going on today around the world, but yeah.
1: And now, what does your mom do now? She eventually got a new position, did something different. What does she do now for a living?
2: She actually works in Congreso here in Kensington. If you guys know Congreso, it's a nonprofit company that helps Hispanic Latino families or blacks, and they help them get like the same way we're doing here at Mother Mercy House, but on a different level. Like we would get cribs, we get beds, we go to our house, we talk to them. That's what my mom would do. She would get their information, make sure they would be good at the end of the year, stuff like that. Yeah.
1: So your family's here.
2: Yes.
1: Your mom is a citizen. She's working a good job, a government job. And then she's also working a second job. And you're still struggling to make ends meet. And she has a dream to finish college and all that stuff. And you guys are relying on resources still for help.
2: Yeah.
1: Because you can't provide for yourselves. What What is that like to be working so hard? I mean, did it even occur to you that the lights are being turned off, but your mom's working two jobs?
2: Oh, yeah.

0: At a young age, yeah, we kind of didn't. We always asked my mom, like, hey, what's wrong with the lights? And we would just be like, she would just, you know, tell us a little lie. Maybe we'd be like, oh, yeah, we got to fix a couple of light bulbs. But that wasn't really the story. We actually, you know, couldn't pay the bill on time. So it was, we was living in an apartment on top of our grandpa's store, actually. That's something new I forgot to tell you. My grandpa's store and my grandma's store was on the bottom, and our apartment was on top. So yeah, it was a pretty cheap apartment, but we couldn't, like I said, we couldn't still keep up with the bills. But
1: let's talk about your mom for a minute.
2: Yeah.
1: Who I just think is very cool. So your mom comes from the Dominican.
2: Yes.
1: Yep. She has three young children.
2: Yes.
1: She's working two jobs. She gets her bachelor's while I've known you. And I just can't imagine, going to another country and learning to speak the language, have two jobs, raise my children, and get my bachelor's. I mean, your mom is exceptional. And then they came here for camp. You would never know there was any issue. She raised them. They had good manners. They came happy every day. They brought their best to the table. And I think that makes Jonathan such a good example. And his mom should be so proud, because both Jonathan and Jaylene are such a good example of kids that live here, where there's a lot going on outside. I mean, there is. It's not a horrible neighborhood. It's just they have a little bit less, which is totally unfair. But yet they've come here and they work harder than a lot of other people. They speak two languages. They're doing all these different jobs and they're still struggling. And Jonathan shows the kids, like, hey, stay on a good path. Do not fall for what's going on in the outside. Be yourself and stay on a good path. And they adore him. I can't give him to the kids for camp anymore. After school, he stays now and then because he's grown and I need him in a real job. But with the kids, it's just a really good example to have people on staff that know the game, they know what it's like, and yet they can show the kids how far they can get. And it plays so many ways in our favor to have someone like Jonathan, who I adore, and he knows that, to be here. It's just phenomenal.
3: Is it fair to say that Jonathan's a success story for Mother of Mercy House?
1: I think Jonathan's a success story for anywhere that he would be, but yes, for Mother of Mercy House, yes. Because I think kids, especially with the drug situation, I think it makes it hard because it's very easy to get caught up in what's going on. It's an easy way to make money. And I just think Jonathan shows that you can work hard and make money and do the right thing. And I think that he and his sister Jaylene, and hopefully we'll have Junior.
2: Yes.
1: This year, which is Jonathan's younger brother, who came here a couple times when they were babysitting and they had work and they would bring Junior. And now Junior's at the age where he could possibly be employed here in the summer. Mm-hmm. So it just shows, you know, the employees here, I have another one, they've worked here and then they're kind of raised with us and then they come back. And that's just great for me, you know, to have loyal, really good people. And Jonathan's a living example.
3: Yeah, and I think that's a lot of what Mother of Mercy House offers to the neighborhood, you know, especially to the children, is just an example of something different.
1: Yes.
3: You know, it's so easy for a child here to just slip into being a drug runner because that is easy money. It's an easy job. It's right there. And it's what they're surrounded by.
1: Yes.
3: And Mother of Mercy House just shows another way. And Jonathan, you, with the way you live, just show another way. And it's such a remarkable way to be a friend to the neighborhood, the way God would want us to be. So you're a blessing, man.
2: Thanks, man.
3: Yeah.
1: We found that all the time.
3: Yeah. What do you think? What do you think is next for you? What would you like to see next in your life as you grow as a young man?
0: Oh, this is a good question, Dan. It's a good question. Well, I was talking with Diana at a time. I think it was last week or the week before that. But I was explaining to her I would like to be an electrician, you know, trade school. Because at a time, I was into pursuing a different career. I was actually into art, old school art, like museums, paintings. I'm not really into that graphic designing. But I knew at a time, the year goes by, a lot of people would lose less interest. I'm not saying people who are, you know, still pursuing art, they can pursue art. But at a time, it just wasn't for me. So I just felt like growing up, I need to find a different passion. So I heard a lot of, and I'm not into college either. I never went to college.

0: I did try to go. You know, I went to a couple visits. Well, I wanted to go a couple visits, and yeah, it just wasn't for me. So I decided to find different passions. So it turns out that trade school was also another passion. It's affordable. They provide financial aid, and you get to learn a lot from them. It's called New Orleans Electrical Trade. It's up in Red Lion Road, and they provide financial aid. And that's where I want to go. And I was telling Diane, I was like, hey, I would love to go. I have the resources. Actually, my aunt, best friend, is actually in a trade. He actually works in that area and expertise. So yeah, I thought I would give it a try to see where it takes me. You know, I'm still young, I'm 21. I feel like I can do a lot more. But as of right now, I love working at Mother Mercy House right now, providing the best type of hard work I can.
1: You know, Diane, I mean, it's extraordinary, right? So here are legal immigrants working super hard, working multiple jobs, working for immigration, working for the government, wanting to do a trade, be an electrician. I mean, it's some of the most industrious people that I know.
2: I agree. And I told Jonathan I would love him to succeed in whatever area he wants. We love him here, but if he'd like to move forward, we're going to try and make that happen. In fact, maybe if they're listening, they could do a whole scholarship for you, I would think.
3: New Orleans Trade School.
2: Yes, we just gave them a little ad. So yeah. We'll show this to them and we'll get Jonathan a scholarship.
3: Yeah, hopefully in the email, please.
1: It just makes me so happy to see this kind of thing. And if Mother of Mercy House isn't here, I don't know. You know, the impact that it had on Jonathan's life wouldn't be there. And then Jonathan's impact on your life, if he didn't come to camp and help, it sounds like that would have been pretty tough to survive, and you probably wouldn't still be here.
2: No, we wouldn't have had camp. We absolutely couldn't have had camp if those two did not show up. Not only did they showed up with the right attitude, just the right work ethic, everything about them. And that's a testament to their mom and to the kids. But, you know, if you think about it, I just think it's an amazing thing, even for your mom, to show other people. If you work hard, you're going to get somewhere. And I just always give them credit. I do not think I could do it. I think it would be a really big decision to go somewhere, bring your family, learn a language, work, school. I'm amazed, actually. There's other people in this community also, and they're amazing. And I like that we can help them. They just need a hand up. They don't need a hand out as much as they need a hand up. And there's a big difference, because when someone's working hard, to see all that your mom did and she still couldn't meet every bill, it's kind of a shame. It's, I could say a lot about it, but you should be able to work two jobs and afford all of your bills here in America. You really should. And his mom's a very hard worker, and that makes no sense to me. But
1: well, and you know, Jonathan and his mom coming from the Dominican Republic made Mother of Mercy House a better place. I mean, it's just clear as day. And I don't know. You never know your own career trajectory, Diane. If that summer camp doesn't go well, maybe you don't hang in there. Maybe you're not executive director. You know, you need help to be able to do this work. And so, you know, when donors support Mother of Mercy House and support families like Jonathan's, I mean, they're providing a great good to our world. And because Jonathan and his family are bringing a great good to our world.
2: I 100% agree.
0: Yeah, I will have to say something, but Diane, yeah, I should have said this, but Diane definitely sparked half of my childhood. And this is an actual fact, and I'm gonna tell you why. Before coming to working in Mother Mercy House, it was always my sister. My sister's the youngest, but she was more mature than I was. You know, I was the quiet kid, I was on the side, and Diane would be like, you know, are you okay? And I'd be like, yeah, okay, I'm just a little new at this. And factually, Diane would like make me speak up, stand tough, put my foot down. Like, Diane really sparked half of my childhood. I mean, she really did. I don't know, but I'm gonna say this, it's another fact, but Diane actually and Alex actually helped me get through prom. They actually paid for all my prom stuff. Yes, I went to prom technically free because they paid for my prom. Yeah, and that's what I meant by spark half of my childhood. I mean, I'm gonna be honest, if they didn't do that for me, I wouldn't be able to go to prom. I just wouldn't be able to afford the suit, at least. But yeah, they afforded my prom. Diane sparked my childhood. I mean, I'm telling you, I was a very shy kid. Years later, I'm like talking up a storm right now in this nice podcast you invited me to.
2: Thanks.
1: And you see how when you help one person like Jonathan, You know, you help the whole community. And when you help Mother of Mercy House help people like that, you help the whole Philadelphia community. And that's something not to be underestimated, you know? And I think, too, the beauty of Mother of Mercy House, it's not just about, because you've explained this, Jonathan, it's not just about, well, here's a coat, kid, or here's some crackers and some soup. It's here's a relationship. Here's a friendship. And it's that friendship that it includes giving, you know, filling material needs, but it's that friendship that changes neighborhoods. You know, as a Catholic, I think about it, it's God's friendship with me and with us that changes us. And it's our friendship with other peoples that are similar to God's friendship to us that changes the world. And it's so simple.
2: I think I need a tissue. I'm so sorry. Sorry. Jonathan, can you grab me a tissue? I apologize.
0: Yeah.
2: I wasn't expecting that. So, I agree. Yeah. I agree, and I think that thank you. I think the thing that's important to me is that these young people see that they deserve the world, and I tell them all the time, like, they deserve the best of everything, and I'm not going to work harder than anyone to get them somewhere, but someone like Jonathan wants to be somewhere, we'll get you there. You know, we'll find the way, we'll do whatever, and I want all the kids down here to know that advantage, and I think they pretty much do, don't you think?
4: Yes.
2: That we'll help them the best we can. I mean, we're not perfect, but we will help them get where they want to be the best we can.
1: How has Mother of Mercy House shaped you as a person, Jonathan? Because I can see that change in you. Could you describe that change?
0: If I wasn't really into the serious Mother of Mercy House help, I would definitely would have been somewhere else. Somewhere else. I'm going to just keep it at that. Somewhere else, not working, would have been led to a different path. Yeah, because, you know, some people fall into that path. But I feel like Mother of Mercy House changed in a way that helped me get through my struggles. Yeah. I mean, like I said, I'm a whole different person now before. Yeah.
1: And that's the difference between being the kid on the street who needs to make the easy money for his family, or the kid who goes and becomes a hard work and industrious young man and contributes to our world. And that really is Mother of Mercy House, Diane. And it's Mother of Mercy House, and it's also you and your relationship with Mother of Mercy House. Because I always say, and in a lot of ways, Mother of Mercy House is what's already in your heart as a mom and the way that you just function as a mom. And it's an extension of that. And I love getting to watch that. It's really beautiful.
2: I do, and I just want them all to know that they're so loved. So, you know, he is a terrific mom, but it's nice to go someplace else and be loved up. And I think we love Jonathan a lot, so, which is good for me. It's good for my heart. It's good for everyone to be able to do that. And then Jonathan, in return, loves on the next set of children, and that goes on and on, and it's a trickle-down effect. So if you saw Jonathan with the kids in the afternoon, it is pure love.
4: Yes.
2: And the kids would drive you crazy, like my own kids. They drive you crazy. They're typical, crazy, fun kids. And Jonathan, I think Jonathan can get them to do yoga. Do you even know how to do yoga, or are you faking it?
0: I don't think it was yoga, but I think
2: it was
0: a little exercise class.
2: An exercise class.
4: Simon Says.
2: And Simon Says. I thought it was on mats, but it's an exercise class. And they think he's the cat's meow, or whatever you say these days. I don't know what he's saying, but they think he's great.
1: You know, this past weekend, someone was asking me, well, what do you do to help Kensington, to fix Kensington? And I told them, I said, well, I think it's love. I think there's a lot of Band-Aids. Government entities have to do what they have to do. Police have to do it. Like, I get all of that. But all those things, I think, are Band-Aids. The cure is what you see here. The cure is love. You know, and Band-Aids are necessary when you get hurt. But they're not the cure, and the cure is love. And Jonathan, being loved by Mother of Mercy House, then gets to bring love through Mother of Mercy House to other people. And I think that's what changes neighborhoods, and that's what changes the world. And I think that's what the church is designed to give, is love. And I love that they call us the Little Blue Church, because of the blue awning. And that's really how we're recognized. And if you ask the neighborhood what we're known for, it's just simple acts of love, simple acts of friendship. And it could not be more simple and more pure, and it couldn't be more rewarding at the same time. Jonathan, I just want to give you the final word. What do you think, why do you think Mother of Mercy House in a place like this is important in a neighborhood like this?
0: It's important in a neighborhood because it shows people around in this area that we're here. You know, don't be afraid to ask help. We know your struggles. Come down, and we work it through it together. That's what I had to say. Yeah. Because a lot of people, I'm going to be honest, a lot of people are scared to get help. And, you know, that's no problem. You know, you're not ready, you're not ready. But we will always be here, no matter what. You know, it could be something little. It could be if you want crackers, or maybe if you want a coat, or you need some cereal, we will be here to give it. Or you need maybe somebody to talk to. But we're always here at Mother Mercy House. So don't be afraid to come in, ask us for anything. We're always here down to help. So, yeah.
1: And I love that he says us.
2: I'm so proud of him right now. I have no words. Really, I have no words.
1: Well, thank you for making the time, Jonathan.
0: Thank you, Dan, for inviting me.
1: Oh, my goodness, you're kidding. It's such a blessing to be in the company of a young man like yourself. And you are such a blessing to Mother of Mercy House. So don't just perceive yourself as someone who's received a blessing. You are somebody who has given much more of a blessing than has ever been given to you.
0: Thank you, Dan. Thank you. I appreciate that.
2: I 100% agree. I love Jonathan. He knows it.
0: Yeah. I love everybody at Mother Mercy House. So we're a family. So like I said, don't be afraid to ask for help, please.
2: Amen is right. Thank you, Jonathan. Thanks, sweetie. Thank you.
0: Thank you, Dan.
4: Hello, it's Bishop Reed here in the Catholic TV living room. Join us Wednesday right here for This Is the Day. Clayton Ferguson will join us to talk about luminescence, an innovative live experience that transforms Philadelphia's Cathedral of St. Peter and Paul through storytelling and video mapping and live music. It's really fascinating. So do tune in this Wednesday for This Is the Day right here on Catholic TV. 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

0: Rachel Belduti, welcome to The Gist. I'm here with my good friends Carolee McGrath and Danielle Bean. How are you ladies doing?
1: Great.
2: It depends.
0: It depends
3: on what we're talking
0: the
3: about.
0: The direction of this show.
2: Yes.
0: Okay, so I want to bring the viewer in a little bit. So we've been in conversation about how we wanted the direction of the show. Several weeks ago, Rach had this great idea to have a show about romantic advice for our kids.
2: So what's your idea? What's your idea?
0: It turns out it's a moment of weakness.
2: Oh.
0: Because we get here and we're like, absolutely not. We can't talk about this. We all have young adult children, teenagers. This is not something you really can publicly talk about. I want to say this, though. The guest on this show is Rachel Canto. She wrote a book about dating and kind of helping young adults find a spouse.
2: Holy spouses.
0: Mm-hmm. So it's such a great topic. It's so important. It's something we know we want for our children. But we're not going to talk specific at all because our kids are not here, and we're not going to air lives, you know?
1: It's not our story to share.
0: It's not our story to share. So the thing that Rachel talks about is really encouraging people to get off of dating apps and to get out and meet people. And I think that's just kind of like really good advice,
2: old
0: you know?
2: School.
0: It's kicking it old school.
1: Let's go back to the 80s.
0: So, and we don't necessarily, so we're also joking because we all met our spouses in different ways.
2: She looks right at me. It was a bar.
0: Carolee.
1: You said you weren't going to tell.
2: Haven't we talked about this before?
1: I think it was a bar. Probably
2: it was
1: we
2: a bar.
1: Did.
2: It's fine.
0: Carolee met her husband in a bar.
2: 27 years later.
1: There's nothing wrong with it.
2: I guess there must have been holy wine.
0: I don't know. Literally, so you'll be excited to know Rachel Canto literally recommends that sort of way
2: the
0: of
2: bar?
0: Finding a spouse.
2: Oh my gosh.
1: Yeah. Getting out and socialize.

you're actually center of the target for this show with your behavior. So we're really glad about that. So Danielle has 6 of her 8 children married. So I feel like you're a really excellent starting point for us in just

0: all married beautiful people that we love, and they're good for each other, and you can just see all of that. So that's a beautiful gift. I think, you know, you start out when your kids are young. Like, I prayed for my kids to have holy spouses from the minute they were born. Like, I was very aware of that, and, you know, or to have a religious calling. And so I was, it was really a special joy for me when my kids started to get married. My oldest daughter was engaged, to be like, oh, here's the person I've been praying for years, right? Like, I get to meet this person, and they're joining our family. So that really is a special thing. But I will say that one thing that we do that's a little bit countercultural in our family is we don't allow them to date in high school. Like, it's just, no. And it doesn't mean you're not going to have, you know, a romantic attraction to people, and that's all perfectly normal and healthy. But since Dan and I met in high school and dated in high school when we were way too young for it, we just know all too well that this is, you're not emotionally prepared for that. And so we wanted to protect our kids from that. Was it a popular rule? Absolutely not. Did some of them bend the rule, break it, sneak around? Absolutely. We had to deal with that. But it still set the standard that this is an important thing. And we always taught them that once you're dating, like, the reason you're not ready for it in high school is because dating is supposed to be leading toward marriage. You're supposed to be marriage-minded, and you're not at all prepared to be doing that in high school, even if you feel like you're all ready to, you know, fall in love with somebody. So I think, you know, having those basic standards really has served our family very well, not perfectly. But then by the time they are dating, they're very serious about it, and they're very marriage-minded about it.
1: I think that's, you're hitting on something that I think is the heart of a really good conversation about this, which is, we as parents can't be afraid to go against the grain of what the culture is saying about dating.
2: We always do, right?
1: And marriage. So, like, we're in the same boat where our kids have not dated. You know, we just don't date until you're out of high school. And, you know, it's not really been an issue because kind of the other families that we share life with all have that same attitude. Not this attitude of like, yeah, it's wrong to be attracted to people if I catch you talking to somebody you like. Like, that's weird. That's not healthy. But, you know, for parents out there to really be like, you have to really, you're in tune with what works best for your family and for your children. And to encourage your kids, like, don't get caught up in just doing what everybody else is doing if it's not what you and your spouse feel like is going to bear the best fruit in your children's life, you know?
2: And, you know, it's funny. We never had a direct conversation about that, but my kids really didn't date. So my older two, like, I know that John told the girls that they're not going to date until they're 30. And I think they're like, okay. So, and for the most part, because they've been so busy, like, with sports, it hasn't even been on the mind or in our lives. Like, a lot of people are like, oh, they don't know. I'm like, no, they don't have anybody. There's no girlfriend. There's no boyfriend. Of course, I have a 25-year-old now. That's different. But, like, in high school, again, it wasn't like this hard and fast rule, but it's just been the way it's gone. I mean, my kids are so busy with everything, with sports and with youth group and with academics, that there hasn't been time, by the way, for any of that. And I don't live, like, I think you are surrounded probably, I'm surrounded by good people too, but like sometimes it, when you said countercultural, it's definitely countercultural to have that view because, you know, I mean, you got to save room for the Holy Spirit. And if you're dating too young, it just gets so hard for people. So.
1: And I think it is the new normal, though. It's almost like I know we had this conversation, like, it's almost like young people today have this attitude of like, I've got my sports team I'm on, I've got my car, I've got my boyfriend. And it's like, you know, this is just kind of like the status quo, and it's not necessarily the best thing all
2: the
1: time.
2: It's social media driven too, though. I do think so. I feel like, you know, they're posting this, they're posting that. So I think your guest is correct in, like, removing yourself, you know, from your phones and having face-to-face interactions.
1: Yes. So meeting somebody in a bar is a great idea. It's a great way to do business.
2: Worked for us, I guess.
1: Yeah. So I'm really excited that we're going to have this interview with Rachel Canto. So we're going to go to this interview, and she gives such great advice to young people looking to find a good spouse. And fun fact, she recommends taking your earbuds out as you walk through life so you're not missing out on what's going on around you. So let's take a look. Why are the tosses hard? Because, I feel like it's like slamming the brakes on. You're having this great conversation.
0: I know.
1: And then you got to be like,
0: and you got to remember like three things.
1: Yes, three things. Get it right. The name of the guest. Pronounce it properly. Sound cool. Sound professional. And don't look at the gym.
2: I think it's the head turn.
0: I think you can.
2: I think that's what it is. I think that's what throws totally everything. Like, you're like engaged, and then you look at the camera, and you're like,
0: and your mind goes blank.
2: Oh shoot.
1: Yeah. And I feel like I got to be like, that was fun, everybody.
3: That
1: Thank you so
3: great.
1: Much.
3: Thanks for being here.
1: You're like, it's like a mic drop.
3: Yeah.
1: And we're done. We love it so much, we want to share it with our kids for sure. We want to thank Roxanne Salmon. Sorry, I gotta redo that.

0: Salonen?
1: Salonen.
2: You know what?
0: What is that?
1: Just say Roxanne.
2: Just say Roxanne.
0: Okay.
2: One.
0: We want. Sorry. I literally felt I'm on the beginning of my own show from the 80s where I'm like, all
1: Rachel.
0: The opening. Okay.
1: Just point.
0: Okay.
2: You can see. We need a moment.
1: We have no chance if you're laughing and you're counting us in.
0: We're barely doing it on our own. I just want some slow-mo hair motion, please. Okay. I'm sorry. I will do it this time.
1: You will.
0: I was about to say, what an interesting conversation. Okay. We just want to say, we want to thank Roxanne
1: this
0: for joining
1: has been
0: us.
1: Fascinating.
0: Love you, ladies, so much.
2: Name Roxanne.
0: Okay. I got it. We want to thank Let me get a swig of water. I want to thank. Let me just start by looking. If I didn't have to turn, it feels so dramatic. Like I got to deliver something.
3: Well, no,
0: epic.
3: You know what you can do? Then come on.
1: But this direction, I think.
2: Hello.
0: You think so? Look at Carolee, look. I'm like this.
3: I used to do that when I was anchoring all the time. I would.
0: Sorry, why does her name have to be Roxanne?
3: Why don't you just thank the guests? Thank you so much for our guests for joining
0: us. Okay, I got this, y'all. Okay. I got it.
1: You got it.
0: Are we good? Okay. We want to thank Roxanne for joining us. Make sure to check out more of us on social media, and don't forget to tune in next time where we'll be here to give you the gist. I'm happy to have with us today Rachel Canto, who is the author of Pretty Good Catholic, which is a book about finding somebody that you can date and marry of your own faith, which I know is just such a challenge today. So, Rachel, we're so happy that you're here with us to talk about your book.
4: Well, thank you for having me.
0: So, tell me how this book was birthed, the idea of this book, and like where I'm sure there was some kind of frustration that was like the ground zero for this. Tell me about that.
4: Yes, I essentially wrote the book that I wish I would have been able to read at about 18 or so when I was just sort of embarking on discerning my vocation, trying to date, trying to find someone to marry, because it was a long time. It felt like a long time of trying to find my husband. I'm now happily married for almost 2 years, but I wrote this book when I was engaged. So all of the difficulties of dating were still fresh in my mind, but I could also kind of see the light at the end of the tunnel. And I tried to just pull together all the best advice that I wish I would have heard at the beginning and just put it in one place so people can hopefully have a little bit easier time than some of us have in recent years.
0: All right, so before we jump into the wonderful advice that you offer in your book, tell us a little bit about your dating and marriage story with your husband.
4: Sure. So I first met my husband at the birthday party of a mutual friend and completely blew him off. We laugh about this now because a few months later, he started showing up to some singles events that I was running for Catholics here in Nashville, where I'm from, and just kind of kept talking to me every time he saw me. And eventually I thought, oh, okay, he's pretty nice. I'll give him a chance. And then within just a few dates, I really, really liked him and could see a lot of potential there. So then our relationship actually went very quickly. It was 7 months from first date to getting engaged and then a 7 month engagement. So I use that as the top example of, you know, sometimes you don't know your type and you just need to give somebody a chance and it can work out a lot better than what you had planned.
0: So had you had a lot of years of frustration, or was it more of a feeling of like you weren't meeting anybody anywhere, or kind of what was the agitation in the midst of this?
4: It was a bit of both. There were seasons where I just didn't even know how I would go on a date at all because it was so hard to just meet fellow single Catholics who were actually faithful and also were interested in dating. It seems like you meet a really nice guy and then he's like, oh, I'm off to seminary, you know? And then there were other seasons where I would get into a relationship, but I would get super committed really early on and then be just devastated by the breakup when it came. So it was always a slightly different issue that was happening to me. And then I was looking around at my siblings and my friends and everyone kind of in my age group and realizing we're all kind of running into the same things. So there's not just one reason why this is hard. It's not just something wrong with me. This is something that's just difficult in our society right now, and we need to do something about it.
0: Yeah, I love that you kind of connected some dots. I mean, this is definitely something. I'm somebody who has children in their 20s and then a couple of teenagers still. And I know that there is definitely a frustration, not necessarily among my guys, but lots of people their age and kind of a

0: around there where it's like, you want to date, but you're not finding anybody. And it's like kind of the challenge of like, everything seems like it's online these days. And your advice is not necessarily to kind of just double down on that scene, huh?
1: Right. So I personally never went online. I think I would have, though, if I hadn't met my husband exactly when I did. That was kind of the next step. It just didn't seem like a good fit for me. And I go more deeply into why it may or may not be a good fit for certain people in the book. But I think it's a really good tool. A lot of people are meeting their spouses that way. I have one brother who met his wife on Catholic Match, and then another brother who ended up meeting her best friend through her. And so actually two of them are married now because of Catholic Match. So it can be a really good tool, but I think it needs to not be the only tool. So I really advocate also going out in person, just being more open to meeting strangers everywhere we go, and then also encourage things like a Catholic speed dating event or a dance or just a singles mixer that's kind of low key, just anything that purposely brings together single Catholics who are actively searching. Okay. So that it's kind of some of the benefits of that dating app where you can kind of filter down to just people of your faith and know that everybody's there to get a date, but bringing it into real life where sometimes there's just a different connection. You know, if you read a description of someone and look at one picture, you don't necessarily find them appealing. But if you meet someone in person, something about the scenery, something can happen and you can realize maybe I should give this person a chance. So I think it's good for people to kind of do both, yeah. Not neglect their in-person opportunities, really seek those out, but don't totally discount the idea of meeting online. There's just maybe a right and wrong way to do it.
0: Yeah, I love that. That's such a great way to put it. Like you really like the two-dimensional versus the, you know, the reality of people. Okay, so let's pretend that we have somebody in mind who really wants to be dating and hoping to find, you know, a Catholic partner. Maybe at this point they're even open to, you know, somebody who's open to spirituality, I don't know. And they're just like themselves at a job where they're not meeting anybody. What advice would you give them practically? Like you say, you know, go out and go to events. How do you even find those events to go to?
2: This week on We've Got to Talk. I never thought I would have the chance to look at this. Wow, just beautiful. I got the last ticket on the space shuttle, and here I am looking at the Earth in a way I never have before. Watch We've Got to Talk right here on Catholic TV.
0: How do you even find those events to go to?
1: Sure. I think it's always good to start with your parish. A lot of people kind of roll their eyes and say, well, it's nothing but old people at my parish, which maybe that's true. But take a deep look at, you know, the bulletin and the website and figure out is there a young adult group? Is there, maybe it's not a young adult group, but it's some activity that I'm genuinely interested in, and I'll just try to meet people along the way. If your parish doesn't have those things, look at other parishes in the area. It may vary by place, but here in Nashville, I know that it's very accepted for younger people to kind of hop around a little bit. Maybe you mostly go to Mass at this parish, but you go to the young adult Bible study at the other one, and there's nothing wrong with that because you're just trying to kind of make yourself well-rounded, do the things you're interested in, and then meet new people kind of as you go through life. Thirdly, this is just kind of a small tidbit that I've been telling people when I give talks, but spend a week leaving your earbuds, whatever you use at home, and just try to make small talk with strangers. Not necessarily because you want to date the cashier or the Uber driver specifically, but because that helps you practice meeting people. It just becomes more natural to just make conversation with whoever you meet so that when you do spot someone that actually does seem attractive, it's not as hard to break the ice and just get something off the ground, even if it's just a friendly chat for a few minutes. So I think that can be a really good tool. Sometimes we're kind of just closed off. We're in our own worlds where we think we're not supposed to talk to strangers. But I think practicing that a little bit, just everywhere you go, you may run into a great Catholic person who, you know, turns out to be a good fit for you. People meet in the randomest ways. I know somebody who got a date at a bus stop. I know a married couple who met in a grocery store parking lot. You know, these things do happen, but you have to be kind of open to it. So just making eye contact and smiling and asking, how was your day and things like that.
0: I love that. Interpersonal communication is so important. Yeah.
1: Exactly. And then any hobbies or interests that maybe you've let fall by the wayside that would genuinely just make you come more alive and make you a more interesting person, it's a really good time to develop those while you're still single and have a lot of free time in your hands. And those can

0: become avenues to meet someone as well, and just give you more things in common, more things to talk about when you do go on a date. So for some reason, there is a disproportionate number of Catholics at any type of ballroom dancing, salsa dancing, swing dancing type of event. I don't know why, but if that's something that you're interested in, then go take some lessons, go to a group class and just mingle with the people there, and you'll probably meet another Catholic there. Or even if not, maybe someone who's Christian, but they're kind of open and searching, they're asking questions about the faith, that can be good as well. So all of that, plus I think everybody should be maybe a little more open to being set up by friends and family, even if you don't think it's going to work out. Tell people, yeah, I'm open to one date. I'll get coffee with anybody as long as you think they're a good person, not dangerous, and just be willing to kind of branch out. And in a way, I remember thinking it would feel sort of humbling to me if somebody else had to find my spouse for me and kind of put him in my path like that. But if it worked out, I would have been so happy, you know, and you don't necessarily think too much about how you used to dream of meeting your spouse once the real story has occurred. So really anything and everything. Matchmaking is also making a comeback, like professional matchmaking. So that can be a good route to go if you if all these other things are not really working out, and if you can if you're willing to spend a little money and time on this. But I think the unofficial matchmaking by friends and family can also be really good too. Again, just for that practice making connections, but then it also may work out as well.
1: Yeah, such good advice. I love too that you're kind of insinuating something that I wanted to ask, which is, you know, you don't want to get too far ahead of yourself and have like it's good to know what you're looking for, but to not be so fixated on like the perfect person that you discount other people. I want to close. We just have a little bit of time left. Can you speak to like sort of the theological like understanding of the concept of vocation and God being in the middle of this journey? And how would you encourage people as they're looking for a mate to still trust in the Lord in the midst of that?
0: It can be really hard, especially when you're being rejected over and over, or just breakup after breakup happens. But I tell people all of the no's or all of the heartbreaks will be worth it when that right spouse comes along, because ultimately God does have a plan for us, right? I don't think that he's sort of forcing two people to only marry each other, you know, but I think he works with our choices. And so if you're being as open as possible and putting it in the Lord's hands, and you're willing to let go of a lot of your kind of minor preferences and say, Lord, I trust that you're going to bring me someone who's even better than I can imagine, then he can work in your life. And so it's a cooperative effort. And sticking close to God in prayer and the sacraments is really the most important thing. If you don't have your relationship with the Lord right, none of the other relationships are going to work out. He's really where your fulfillment is. I think, especially being married now, I can really say that with conviction, that my husband is wonderful. I'm so happy with him. But if I weren't also just really staying in touch with the Lord, then I wouldn't see all the wonderfulness in my husband as well. You know, we don't see clearly when we're not close to God. So it's a difficult journey, but it's all going to be worth it in the end. And just prioritizing God and putting him first, it really does let everything else fall into place so much better.
1: Such good advice. I'm so happy you wrote this book. I know it's going to bless so many people. Rachel, thank you so much for being with us on The Gist.
0: Well, thank you so much for having me, Rachel. I'm really happy for the opportunity.
1: Back, and we are going to try to continue our conversation about romantic advice for our children. I have a story that I want to share, though. So I know, you know, I've talked about, I don't know if I have, my younger brother, Zach, my youngest brother, he's 13 years younger than me, and he spent several years in a rock band and like has tattoos, and at one point had like the Japanese flag spray painted into his hairdo. I mean, it was like
2: it was a
1: thing. I should try to find this picture. And I remember at one point, several years into this, and you're like watching this really smart person who's kind of like in the rock and roll scene. And we get a call that he's bringing somebody over to mom and dad's to meet, and go over to, you know, bring the family, go. And his now wife, Amy, was standing in the kitchen, and she's like 6'1", Zach's 6'5". And I just remember meeting this person, and I burst into tears because I saw this. I'm sorry. I saw like Zach's new healthy future like unfolding before him, because she's like just such a beautiful person. And I was like, we did it. We got
2: So you cried in front of her?
1: She leaned down to hug me, and I just kind of burst into tears a little bit.
2: You're lucky she didn't run.
3: I know. She
2: might have thought they were bad tears.
1: She's just so beautiful. But Zach also has some funny stories of like when he was dating in the season before meeting Amy, where he would bring somebody over, and at one point my mom leaned in to hug this person that he had brought over, and she looked over the girl's shoulder and looked at Zach and said, not this one.

0: That's a good mom right there.
1: A good mom looking out. But, you know, just the gift of, like, a good spouse and, like, for our kids. I know you've experienced that. I'm not quite there experiencing that. But with my own siblings, like, the joy of them meeting wonderful people and what a gift it is. So Rachel had good advice to kind of get off your phones, to get out there and meet people in real life.
0: But I think this younger generation has a real problem with that because they don't even know how to communicate in person. You know, when we were talking before the break about dating or old-fashioned dating, I remembered that this has a BC connection because there's a professor there who does the dating project.
2: Oh.
0: And she encourages her students, it's like you take her class and she gives you an assignment to ask someone out on a date. And as much as our culture might be doing all kinds of immoral sexual things and whatever, they're not really dating.
1: Yeah,
0: they're not asking people out on dates.
1: No,
0: and that was what she's been working on. I wish I could say Kelly Cronin, maybe, Professor Kelly Cronin. Anyway, she's local here. And I loved this project because it was really encouraging people to take ownership of the fact that I want to have somebody in my life. I'm going to have a real conversation. I'm going to be a grown-up about it. I'm going to ask somebody out to coffee or whatever and actually talk with them in person rather than this kind of texting all the time.
2: I do think, though, community is really important. And I have done, I've done a lot of stories on our young adult ministry in our diocese. And some of the groups that have sprung forth from this have been just so beautiful. There's been like 6 or 7 marriages in the last 2 years from this young adult ministry that
0: That's
2: had started.
0: Awesome.
2: It's incredible because there are different activities. And I know places like in Boston, I think in the North End at St. Leonard's perhaps has like a young adult ministry. I know Boston University is very strong. And I would encourage kids, young adults, I still will call them kids, to seek out these types of groups. Even if you feel, and the big thing is, I don't want to go alone. I feel awkward.
0: I
2: but if you can drag a friend with you to bowling night or to trivia or to theology on tap, that's a good one. Because that kind of takes the edge off a little bit. Everybody can have a drink and then we can learn about Jesus. I think these are really good things and holy things to seek out. And I, you know, maybe take some of the stress because of course our kids want to find, you know, the love of their lives, right?
1: Yeah.
2: I mean, I'm sure all of these young adults do.
1: Yeah.
2: It's just, how do you get there? And I think, well, prayer.
1: Yeah.
2: But also if you can hook up with the right people, you know, who have the same ideas that you do.
1: Yeah, I think it's important. And then to just be like, kind of, you know, being willing to admit that it's good for you to be out there trying to do that. And
0: I think, of your comfort zone.
1: Yeah.
0: I think that's the thing. They've got to get past what feels a little bit uncomfortable.
1: Yeah.
0: And I was talking with this young woman in my life, and she was telling me, I was asking, are you dating anybody? And, you know, she's probably mid-20s. And she said, no, I'm not. And she's living alone. And she's like, it's just so much easier for me to just stay home and work on my knitting and watch Murder, She Wrote. And I'm like, girl, you are not 75 years old. Like, you need to get uncomfortable. Like, get out there, join something, meet some people. And, you know, I think that our kids need that encouragement from us, that that's healthy and normal to feel a little awkward about it.
1: Yeah, it can be scary, you know? I don't know. I can't imagine getting set up on a blind date or something like that. But, like, Rachel had great advice, again, you know, to, like, kind of look and see what's out there. Like, there are so many great activities that are geared for, especially, like, Catholic young adults, you know? To be willing to give it a try, to be willing to be uncomfortable a little bit. And I know, I hate that the phone feels so all-encompassing. Like, I think it gives you this false sense of reality. Like, I am plugged in. I am, you know, interacting with people. And I was fascinated after the pandemic, and I went back, you know, like, we did virtual teaching at the second half of that semester, came back in the fall, and I taught in person because, you know, I was happy to do that. And how few of the students could maintain eye contact with me.
0: Yeah, that's like, scary.
1: It was weird, and I wasn't even like boring into their soul, like maintaining weird levels of eye contact. But it was like if I held like eye contact more than like 1 second, they would kind of look
0: uncomfortable.
1: Away. Yeah,
0: yeah.
1: And so it's like you got to get out as
0: normal
1: as they say,
0: interactions.
1: Touch grass. You know, like really like get amongst the living. It's so good and healthy.
0: The other danger with phones too, with regard to dating, and this is something I've observed with people in my life that I care about, that they'll begin dating and there's almost like, because you're able to text and you can text each other 24 hours a day, you can have each other's locations on your phone.
2: Oh gosh.
0: There's this false sense of intimacy that's like instantly created.
1: Wow. Yeah.
0: And I think that's a really dangerous thing for people because then you can get your heart broken. Maybe this isn't the one. And, you know, as you're dating, you're supposed to be discerning that in a natural way with in-person interactions. But if you're constantly connected digitally to somebody, it feels like you know, this is the one, and your heart can get just broken. So, and yeah. you can be so wounded by that because it's not, that's not a normal way for a relationship to develop.
2: Right, yeah. But the reality is, though, I mean, like,

0: For even for these young adult things, all of these activities are coming through either an app or you have to go online somehow to find this. But if you can put yourself with people and then put the phone down.
1: Yeah,
0: and
1: take exactly. It's a great tool that we use to make the connection and then get out there and like actually live life.
2: See, we weren't sure that we had good advice for romantic relationships, and yet you just gave us some.
1: That's great. Yes. Yeah, it worked out great.
0: I'll tell my kids not to watch the show.
1: It's a great conversation. We need to remember to pray for all these people trying to find a good spouse. I'm sure grateful each one of us had that opportunity already. It's a gift. So we want to thank you guys for being with us. Thank you, Rachel Canto, for your interview today. And we'll be here to give you more of the gist next time.

For thus says the Lord, the designer and maker of the earth, designing it to be lived in, not as an empty waste. I am the Lord, and there is no other. Do you question me about my children? Tell me how to treat the work of my hands? Shall the clay say to the potter, what are you doing? Instead, shout for joy and be glad forever in what I am creating. Lord, you are our Father. We are the clay, and you are potter. We are all the work of your hand.

Welcome to The Joy of Music. Today we bring you a program of music from the Wells Cathedral in Somerset, England, featuring the Cathedral Boy Choir and the magnificent organ. To the thousands of visitors who come here from all over the world every year, the cathedral says welcome and God bless you. May you find inspiration and faith in this place.

Wells Cathedral, one of England's most beautiful churches, was established as a Christian mission about 700 AD, close to the springs which fill all the wells of St. Andrew. By 1150, it was found to be too small for its purpose, and the present church began to rise around 1180 in the austere style called Early English. The cathedral seeks to maintain the highest standards in its offering to God in music, architecture, ornament, as well as education, and provide a mother church for Somerset, recognized as the birthplace of English Christianity.

The earliest reference to an organ at Wells Cathedral occurs on Ascension Day in 1310. There were numerous organs and rebuilding of organs from those early days until today. The present organ was rebuilt between 1973 and 74 and was rededicated on Easter Day, 1974. The Wells Cathedral organ

0: The Children's Dance Festival of Wells, Somerset, England takes place every summer on the green of Wells Cathedral. Today, over 2,000 children dressed in costumes perform identical dances simultaneously in a festive party atmosphere. This tradition has been carried out for many generations.
1: What about dances? Do we know the dances?
2: Yeah.
1: We know the dances. We are sure about that.
2: Yeah.
1: Right. As long as we're sure. Right. Okay.
0: The wells from which the city derives its name are situated in the palace grounds behind the cathedral.

5 underground springs produce an average 40 gallons of water every second. The flow was tamed in the 15th century to provide a source of water and power for the palace, the city, and the city's once busy mills. Now it is a tranquil pool, famous for a view of Wells Cathedral, which can be seen reflected in the waters.

In England, church music is as old as Christianity itself. Continuing in this tradition, a boy choir resides in Wells Cathedral today. The choir has been in existence since the 12th century and is presently comprised of 16 boys and 8 or 9 men under the direction of an organist and master of the choristers. The cathedral choir is in residence for 36 weeks in the year and sings a minimum of 8 services every week.

The clock in the cathedral was probably made by a servant and compatriot of the bishop of the cathedral around 1392. A gilt star on the outer 24-hour ring tells the hour, as a smaller star on the inner ring tells the minutes. The center dial marks the rise and waning of the moon. The knights about the dial rotate as the clock strikes. Below the clock is the figure of the risen Christ, in whose honor the cathedral stands.

The west front of the Wells Cathedral has been described as the richest receptacle of 13th century sculpture in England. It represents a panorama of the Last Judgment and contains 600 figures in all, 151 which are life-size or colossal. Another feature of the cathedral is its two giant towers rising 160 feet heavenward.

Make a joyful noise unto the Lord, all ye lands. Serve the Lord with gladness. Come before his presence with singing. Know ye that the Lord, he is God. It is he that hath made us, and not we ourselves. We are his people, and the sheep of his pasture. Enter into his gates with thanksgiving, and into his courts with praise. Be thankful unto him, and bless his name. For the Lord is good, his mercy is everlasting, and his truth endureth to all generations.

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1: Lord Jesus, grant that I and my spouse may have a true and understanding love for each other.
2: Grant that we may both be filled with faith and trust. Give us the grace to live with each other in peace and harmony.
1: May we always bear with one another's weaknesses and grow from each other's strengths.
2: Help us to forgive one another's failings.
1: And grant us patience,
2: kindness,
1: cheerfulness,
2: and the spirit of placing the well-being of one another ahead of self.
1: May the love that brought us together grow and mature with each passing year.
2: Bring us both ever closer to you through our love for each other.
1: Let our love grow to perfection.

0: The angel of the Lord declared to Mary,
1: and she conceived of the Holy Spirit.
0: Hail Mary, full of grace, the Lord is with thee. Blessed art thou among women, and blessed is the fruit of thy womb, Jesus.
1: Holy Mary, Mother of God, pray for us sinners, now and at the hour of our death. Amen.
0: Behold, the handmaid of the Lord.
1: Be it done unto me according to thy word.
0: Hail Mary, full of grace, the Lord is with thee. Blessed art thou among women, and blessed is the fruit of thy womb, Jesus.
1: Holy Mary, Mother of God, pray for us sinners, now and at the hour of our death. Amen.
0: And the Word was made flesh,
1: and dwelt among us.
0: Hail Mary, full of grace, the Lord is with thee. Blessed art thou among women, and blessed is the fruit of thy womb, Jesus.
1: Holy Mary, Mother of God, pray for us sinners, now and at the hour of our death. Amen.
0: Pray for us, O Holy Mother of God,
1: that we may be made worthy of the promises of Christ.
0: Let us pray. Pour forth, we beseech thee, O Lord, thy grace into our hearts, that we, to whom the incarnation of Christ, thy Son, was made known by the message of an angel, may by his passion and cross be brought to the glory of his resurrection, through Christ our Lord.
1: Amen.

Laudato Jesus Christus, praised be Jesus Christ. Hello everyone and welcome to this live broadcast of the Angelus Prayer from St. Peter's Square on Sunday, October the 11th. In just a few moments, Pope Leo XIV will appear at the window of the Apostolic Palace and greet the faithful before praying the Angelus at noon, in which we commemorate the conception of God's own Son in the womb of the Blessed Virgin Mary. My name is Isabella de Carvalho, and I'll be providing the English language commentary and translations for this papal event. A very warm welcome to all of you from wherever you are joining us. Some of you may be joining us through various Vatican media channels, perhaps the Vatican News app or the Radio Vaticana app, the Vatican News website or the Vatican News English YouTube channel or our Facebook live feed. Welcome also to all of you joining us through our media partners, EWTN TV, Catholic Faith Network in America, Catholic Television of San Antonio, Salt and Light TV,

the Apostolic Palace, from which Pope Leo should shortly be arriving. We see all the faithful gathered in the square. It's quite a sunny day, so quite a few people are holding umbrellas. And we also see an image of our Lord of Miracles, Señor de los Milagros, which is a Peruvian devotion. And so a lot of the big Peruvian community in Rome have come to the Angelus with this image of our Lord of Miracles. And the origins of this devotion date back to the 17th century, when an Angolan slave painted an image of the crucified Christ on a mud brick wall in Lima, which is the capital of Peru. And this image remained intact despite many earthquakes that devastated the city in the 1600s, so in 1655 and 1687. And since then, every October, Peruvian faithful accompany this image in a procession, and they wear traditional purple robes. So that's what we saw earlier in the images, this icon, this image of our Lord of Miracles, Los Señor de los Milagros, and people wearing purple robes that they'll be carrying as they carry this image in procession. And the Pope, Robert Prevost, as we know, had, before becoming Pope, had strong ties to Peru. And when he was a bishop of the city of Chiclayo, he also commemorated this feast of the Señor de los Milagros.

0: And there is the Pope coming to the window of the Apostolic Palace.
1: Cari fratelli e sorelle, buona domenica!
0: Dear brothers and sisters, happy Sunday.
1: Oggi nel Vangelo Gesù parla della festa di nozze
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0: He prepares a banquet and invites many people.
1: Dice in proposito,
0: Saint Thomas Aquinas says
1: that goodness, by its very nature,
0: tends to spread.
1: Bonum dicitur diffusivum sui. E anche l'immagine del nostro racconto
0: the image
1: ci
0: in the narrative
1: in un
0: expresses this idea in the context of our lived experience.
1: Realtà. Quando accade qualcosa di buono,
0: when something good happens,
1: una luce
0: it kindles
1: che
0: a light
1: porta a coinvolgere gli altri nella
0: that leads
1: propria
0: us to
1: felicità.
0: Share our happiness with others.
1: Di fronte a un'offerta così bella, però, gli invitati, invece di unirsi
0: in response
1: alla festa,
0: to such a gracious invitation, however, instead of coming to the feast, the guests turn away and prefer to continue
1: affari.
0: Going about their business.
1: Alcuni, anzi,
0: some are annoyed,
1: insultano e addirittura uccidono i messaggeri del re,
0: insult the king's messengers and even kill them.
1: Succede.
0: Unfortunately, this
1: non
0: can happen to us too, for the good we offer to do is not always understood,
1: anzi,
0: recognized, or appreciated. Indeed, at times, it is willfully misinterpreted and rejected. Yet this must not discourage us. When faced with rejection, the king does not call off the wedding or cancel the celebrations. On the contrary, he extends his invitation to an even greater number of people, sending his servants out into the streets to call them, so that the bride and groom's joy may be a gift for all.
1: A questo punto ci domandiamo.
0: At this point, we can ask ourselves whom the main characters in the story represent.
1: Saint
0: Jerome identifies the king as the heavenly father, the bridegroom as Jesus, and the bride as the church.
1: Tra I protagonisti, allora,
0: we are among
1: ci siamo
0: the main characters
1: noi,
0: as well,
1: scelti dal Signore
0: chosen
1: per
0: by the Lord
1: con lui
0: to share our lives with him and to be bearers of life with him.

0: Cari fratelli e sorelle,
1: dear brothers and sisters,
0: a Mantova è stata beatificata
1: yesterday
0: Sor Maria
1: in Mantua
0: Isatti,
1: there was the beatification of Sister Maria Ignazia Isatti, founder of the Congregation of the Ursulines of the Sacred
0: Tra
1: Heart
0: la fine
1: of
0: dell'Ottocento
1: Jesus.
0: E I primi decenni del Novecento, si
1: prodigò
0: con
1: the
0: carità
1: late 1800s and beginning 1900s, she worked for those who were the poorest and most vulnerable. May her example reawaken in all of us the desire to be witnesses of evangelical love towards everyone.
0: Nella martoriata Ucraina,
1: the war in the martyred Ukraine continues to create suffering even beyond its borders, especially in the poorest countries.
0: Tante persone

0: where many people depend on the exports of cereals and grains. I send a strong appeal for all those involved that they can guarantee the safe transport of grain in the Black Sea. The daily life of many people cannot be hostage to war.
1: Oggi in Italia ricorre la giornata per le vittime degli incidenti sul lavoro. Saluto l'Associazione Nazionale Mutilati Invalidi del Lavoro.
0: The National Association of those who are hurt in the workplace and encourage them in their work.
1: Il mio caloroso benvenuto a tutti voi, Romani e Pellegrini.
0: I also greet all of you Romans and pilgrims present.
1: Saluto i membri della Hermandad del Señor de los Milagros.
0: I also greet the fraternity of the Señor de los Milagros, or Lord of Miracles, here in Rome, and those who participated in the procession with the venerated icon of the crucifix.
1: Grazie della vostra preghiera per la visita pastorale che compirò in Perù.
0: Prayers for the apostolic journey that I will be taking in Peru, which is going to take place in the next months.
1: Accolgo con gioia I fedeli dell'eparchia greco-cattolica di Mukasevo in Ucraina.
0: I also welcome the pilgrims from a Greek Catholic eparchia in Ukraine that is present with its bishop, and also an association that is present on the square.
1: Las antiguas alumnas Jesús María España.
0: He's also greeting students from old students, alumni from a school in Spain,
1: di Harlem, nei Paesi Bassi.
0: And a choir from the Netherlands,
1: e I fedeli provenienti da Vienna.
0: And the faithful coming from Vienna.
1: Saluto I giovani della vicaria di Chiaravalle in diocesi di Senigallia.
0: He's also greeting some young people from a diocese
1: dell'Aido,
0: in Italy,
1: provinciale di Belluno.
0: And other faithful from across Italy.
1: Arsenotria di Cosenza e la squadra di calcio femminile dell'ospedale di Biella.
0: And a women's football team from a hospital in Biella in Italy.
1: Carissimi, di recente durante alcuni controlli,
0: dear all,
1: I medici
0: during
1: mi hanno
0: some
1: trovato
0: checkups,
1: un nodulo circoscritto al
0: polmone. The doctors found a localized lump in my lung.
1: È stato individuato in una fase molto iniziale
0: e ben localizzato. At a very early stage and is well localized.
1: I medici ritengono opportuno intervenire.
0: The doctors believe it's best to take action, so following their advice, I've decided to have surgery to remove it. The surgery is already scheduled for the coming days. Thank you for your spiritual support, and I entrust myself to your prayers.
1: Grazie, buona domenica!
0: Thank you, and have a good Sunday.

And that brings us to the end of this live broadcast of Pope Leo's recitation of the Noon Angelus in St. Peter's Square on Sunday, October 11th. Please visit the Vatican News website, Facebook, Instagram, X, and YouTube accounts for coverage of today's event and other Vatican and world news. You can find us at www.vaticannews.va. I'm Isabella De Carvalho, and it has been a pleasure providing the English language translations for you. Thank you also to our in-studio audio technician, Adriano Vitali, and our audio coordinator, Father Johan Pacheco, and all our media partners, EWTN-TV, Catholic Faith Network in America, Catholic Television of San Antonio, Salt and Light TV, Shalom World TV, Catholic TV, Shekinah News India, and Luminous Radio India, and all who made this broadcast possible. Thank you also to our friends at the Deaf Catholic Youth Initiative for the Americas, and thank you all for joining us. Laudato Jesus Christus, praised be Jesus Christ.

God of life, you know the innermost depths of our hearts, the light and shadows within us, the silent wounds that sometimes no one sees. Today we bring before you our brothers and sisters who struggle with challenges to their mental health, who suffer in solitude with anxiety, depression, or any other mental illness. You call them by name, with tenderness, and in you they find dignity and hope.

Forgive us for the times we have looked the other way, feeding the stigma and discrimination of persons with mental illnesses. May your church be an open house, a safe space where everyone has a place, a community that accompanies and never excludes, that listens without judging and draws near without fear.

We pray to you, Lord, for those who care, professionals, family members, volunteers, men and women who with patience and love build bridges of understanding and comfort. Give them strength and compassion to sustain others. Send your spirit upon us that we may learn to welcome and integrate care for mental health into the life and ministry of our communities and of the whole church, and thus become a living sign of your mercy, which never abandons and always restores. Amen.

Hello, it's Bishop Reed here in the Catholic TV living room. Join us Wednesday right here for This Is The Day. Clayton Ferguson will join us to talk about luminescence, an innovative live experience that transforms Philadelphia's Cathedral of St. Peter and Paul through storytelling and video mapping and live music. It's really fascinating. So do tune in this Wednesday for This Is The Day right here on Catholic TV.

Diocese of Owensboro, Kentucky. I'm originally from Owensboro, and I'm presently a priest at Saints Joseph and Paul in Owensboro, Kentucky. When I was in high school, I had it all figured out. I was going to have, a great job, have a beautiful wife, a big house, a big TV screen, and a riding lawnmower. And after high school, I had the opportunity to travel for 1 year with a national missionary team called Net Ministries. And what happened there was we get together with a group of about 100 other young people between the ages of 18 and 30. And we divided up into groups of 12, and each team got a van and a trailer and maps. And we drove around the country that year, going to many states and putting on a lot of different retreats. My team, Team 6, we went to the states of Minnesota, Wisconsin, Illinois, Kentucky, New Jersey, New York, and Pennsylvania. And it was a great year. During that year, I learned how to pray more, and I learned how to try to listen to what God was saying. And people were telling me that year, they said, "Hey, Josh, you should think about being a priest." I said, that's, you know, that's very nice, but I've got it all figured out. I'm going to have a good job, a beautiful wife, a big house, a big TV screen, and a riding lawnmower. So it's not going to be possible for me to be a priest. Well, I kept hearing it over and over, and it was kind of an interesting consideration. And so I thought, well, maybe I should check it out a little bit. So I, after high school and after Net, then I went to college to study philosophy. I learned that to be a priest, you have to first study philosophy. And so I was studying philosophy. It was really interesting and learning about Socrates and Plato and Augustine and St. Thomas Aquinas. It was a great time of learning and of growth for me. And things were going well, and it was becoming more and more clear that God was calling me to be a priest. And so by the grace of God, I was ordained to the diaconate first in 2008 and then to the priesthood in 2009. And it was just last year I was helping unload a shipment of goods for the church. And I was walking with this man, and he was carrying his the shipment for the church. And he stopped and he said, "It must be kind of hard to be a priest." And I said, "Oh?" He said, "Yeah." He said, "You know, you can't have a woman." And I thought about it for a minute. And I thought, well, there are hundreds of beautiful women who call me father. So I said to this guy, I said, "I bet I have more beautiful women than you do." And he said, yeah, he chuckled. He said, "But you can't marry them." And I said, well, fair enough. But it got me thinking, that moment, that shipment, that question, it got me thinking about those desires that I had in high school, you know, for the good job, beautiful wife, big house, big TV screen, and riding lawnmower. And I realized that God had given me more than I desired. With a good job, I wasn't an engineer, but as a priest, the work is very interesting and very rewarding, meeting people in times of great joy and times of great struggle. Of having a beautiful wife, well, I don't have a wife, but I have hundreds of beautiful women that I love and that love me. You know, I tell people this, I say that you can't tell anybody, but I would imagine that I probably get more kisses a day than most married men do, just because of the number of wonderful people that are in my life. A big house? Well, the house that I live in now has almost 50 rooms in it. It's just part of the parish, part of the gift of the parish. And having a big TV screen, I'm so blessed and fortunate to be able to work with Lolek Productions and bringing new media to be used with the church. And having a riding lawnmower, now I have three. And so I learned that God gives more than we could want. If we follow Him, if we're open to what He calls us to do in our lives, that He will take those desires that He's given us and fulfill them
more than we could imagine.

And so I hope that in your life that you'll be open to what God is calling you to do, whether it's to be a priest or to be a religious, or to be married or to be single, and whatever that might look like. Because if we answer the call, God will always give us more.

0: every person is created to know and to love God. And we know and love through our senses, and we need to encounter sacramentally Jesus in our lives, in the church. And the priest is the one irreplaceably who brings Jesus into the world so that people can know and love and encounter him.
1: Church had played a huge role in my life.
2: I really wanted to find a ministry through my work.
3: I actually looked specifically at Catholic publishing.
4: I had an opportunity to work on content that reflects my faith.
3: It led me to ACP website and found the job there.

The Catholic TV Network welcomes and invites you to celebrate the sacred mysteries, listen to God's Word, and in the Holy Eucharist, proclaim the victory of Jesus over death until He comes in glory.

0: In your strength, O Lord, the just one rejoices. 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You have granted him his soul's desire. In the name of the Father, and of the Son, and of the Holy Spirit,
1: Amen.
0: The Lord be with you.
1: And with your spirit.
0: Today we celebrate the feast of St. Edward the Confessor, and this Mass is offered for all of my parishioners. I am the pastor of St. Edward the Confessor in Medfield, Massachusetts. Brethren, let us acknowledge our sins and so prepare ourselves to celebrate the sacred mysteries. I confess to Almighty God and to you, my brothers and sisters, that I have greatly sinned in my thoughts and in my words, in what I have done and in what I have failed to do, through my most grievous fault. Therefore, I ask Blessed Mary, Ever Virgin, all the angels and saints, and you, my brothers and sisters, to pray for me to the Lord our God. May Almighty God have mercy on us, forgive us our sins, and bring us to everlasting life.
1: Amen. Amen.

0: Let us pray. Lord God, who set your servant St. Edward upon the throne of an earthly realm and inspired him with zeal for the kingdom of heaven, grant, we pray, that we may faithfully serve you in this life and with him inherit your eternal glory through Christ our Lord.
1: Amen. A reading from the letter of St. Paul to the Galatians. Brothers and sisters, for freedom Christ set us free. So stand firm and do not submit again to the yoke of slavery.

0: It is I, Paul, who am telling you that if you have been yourselves circumcised, Christ will be of no benefit to you. Once again, I declare to every man who has himself circumcised that he is bound to observe the entire law. You are separated from Christ. You are trying to be justified by law. You have fallen from grace. For through the Spirit, by faith, we await the hope of righteousness. For in Christ Jesus, neither circumcision nor uncircumcision counts for anything, but only faith working through love. The word of the Lord.
1: Thanks be to God.

0: The Lord be with you.
1: And with your spirit.
0: A reading from the Holy Gospel according to Luke.
2: Glory to you, O Lord.
0: After Jesus had spoken, a Pharisee invited him to dine at his home. He entered and reclined at table to eat. The Pharisee was amazed to see that he did not observe the prescribed washing before the meal. The Lord said to him, O you Pharisees, although you cleanse the outside of the cup and the dish, inside you are filled with plunder and evil. You fools, did not the maker of the outside also make the inside? But as to what is within, give alms, and behold, everything will be clean for you. The Gospel of the Lord.
2: Praise to you, Lord Jesus Christ.
0: I don't know if we have people joining us, maybe from England on the internet or something, but you know that today is the feast of St. Edward the Confessor, but here in the United States, it's not a feast that's celebrated everywhere. But I am from St. Edward the Confessor Parish, and so today is our patronal feast day, where we commemorate this great saint, this king of England back in the 11th century. Now, King Edward did not have an easy life. When he was young, the realm of England was being attacked by people from the mainland, and he had to go in exile in order to save his life. And so he stayed with a family member who was in Normandy, and there, amid the splendor of the court of that royal household, he did not pay attention to any of that. Instead, he devoted himself to prayer and to a great love, especially of the poor. But he knew that his place was one day

to be king. And when finally a peace came, he returned to England and was greeted by the people with open arms, because he did not wish to gain an earthly kingdom by force. Instead, he wanted to make sure that all of his people knew and loved God, that they were seeking a heavenly kingdom. And that is what our Lord is talking about today. The law established by God for his chosen people, the people of Israel, the descendants of Abraham, Isaac, and Jacob, was meant to point them to the love of God. But some of the people in the time of our Lord had forgotten about that. They were focused on the external things that were required or their interpretation of them. They had forgotten what it was supposed to point to, that love in our hearts that leads us to do everything that we do out of love of God and of our neighbor. And so our Lord, when the Pharisees saw that he wasn't doing those cleansing rituals that they had prescribed, asked him about that. And he said, no, the point is that I am cleansed interiorly. But how are we cleansed interiorly? Well, first of all, by our baptism that makes our hearts, our souls, a dwelling place of the Most Holy Trinity, that gives us contact with the life of Christ within us. And by drawing on that life, we are able to be cleansed from our sin. We are able to be free to love rightly in the way that we as human beings were created to love, not getting caught up in the passing things of the world, but by focusing on what is truly important, the things that unite us to Christ, our life of prayer, our life of service, our life of love of God and our neighbor. And that's what St. Paul talks about in the first reading. We were made for freedom, and it is for freedom that Christ set us free. Not a freedom from things, but a freedom for goodness, for excellence, for what is true, what is good, what is beautiful. And in seeking those things, we seek God himself, not by the exterior marks of the old law, but by that interior life that Christ gives us through the sacraments, that is strengthened by our daily life of prayer, by the sacrifices that we make in order to be free from sin, in order to do the will of God, to live according to our vocation, to bear our cross amid the things that happen in our life. And this is what our patron today, St. Edward the Confessor, did. He remembered where the true kingdom was, that is, in heaven. And he allowed Christ to reign in his soul so that when it came time for him to perform his duty, to become the king and reign over his people, his reign was one of sweetness, of kindness, of care for the poor, for the destitute. He strengthened the life of the church. He built new churches, allowing people to be able to worship our Creator, the one who has given us everything, and to accept the things that God sent him in his life to unite him more closely to him in his day-to-day life. St. Edward the Confessor was so generous that he once gave his own ring, it was the only thing he had, to a beggar who came by. And that beggar later was revealed to have been a vision of St. John the Evangelist, whom St. Edward the Confessor loved. And he received that ring back from a pilgrim who had visited him and told him that soon he was going to be passing into eternity. And so St. Edward ended his life focused on that ultimate destination. He had reigned on earth, but Christ had reigned in his heart. And soon he, as all of us who persevere in bearing our cross, who persevere in the freedom that Christ has given us, soon he and all of us who persevere will reign with Christ in heaven. In peace, let us pray to the Lord.

0: For Leo, our Pope, Richard, our Archbishop, and all clergy and religious throughout the world, we pray to the Lord.
1: Lord, hear our prayer.
0: That God may grant wisdom and strength to all those in positions of civic leadership, we pray to the Lord.
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0: For all viewers and benefactors of Catholic Television Network, we pray to the Lord.
1: Lord, hear our prayer.
0: For the health of the sick and suffering, and for all those who care for them, we pray to the Lord.
1: Lord, hear our prayer.
2: Heavenly Father, we place our petitions before you with confidence because we ask them through the intercession of the Blessed Virgin Mary, Queen of Heaven, and in the name of your Son, our Lord Jesus Christ, who lives and reigns with you in the unity of the Holy Spirit, God forever and ever.

0: Pray, brethren, that my sacrifice and yours may be acceptable to God, the Almighty Father.
1: The Lord will accept the sacrifice and your hands for the praise of the Lord's name, for our good and all of the church.
0: Through the present oblation, O Lord, which we offer in commemoration of Blessed Edward, bestow on your faithful, we pray, the gifts of unity and peace through Christ our Lord.
2: Amen.

is truly right and just, our duty and our salvation, always and everywhere to give you thanks, Lord, Holy Father, almighty and eternal God, through Christ our Lord. For in the marvelous confession of your saints, you make your church fruitful with strength ever new, and offer us sure signs of your love. And that your saving mysteries may be fulfilled, their great example lends us courage, their fervent prayers sustain us in all we do. And so, Lord, with all the angels and saints, we too give you thanks.

You are indeed holy, O Lord, and all you have created rightly gives you praise. For through your Son, our Lord Jesus Christ, by the power and working of the Holy Spirit, you give life to all things and make them holy. And you never cease to gather a people to yourself, so that from the rising of the sun to its setting, a pure sacrifice may be offered to your name. Therefore, O Lord, we humbly implore you, by the same Spirit, graciously make holy these gifts we have brought to you for consecration, that they may become the body and blood of your Son, our Lord Jesus Christ, at whose command we celebrate these mysteries. For on the night he was betrayed, he himself took bread, and giving you thanks, he said the blessing, broke the bread, and gave it to his disciples, saying, "Take this, all of you, and eat of it, for this is my body, which will be given up for you."

In a similar way, when supper was ended, he took the chalice, and giving you thanks, he said the blessing, and gave the chalice to his disciples, saying, take this, all of you, and drink from it, for this is the chalice of my blood, the blood of the new and eternal covenant, which will be poured out for you and for many for the forgiveness of sins. Do this in memory of me.

Therefore, O Lord, as we celebrate the memorial of the saving passion of your Son, his wondrous resurrection and ascension into heaven, and as we look forward to his second coming, we offer you in thanksgiving this holy and living sacrifice. Look, we pray, upon the oblation of your church and recognizing the sacrificial victim by whose death you willed to reconcile us to yourself. Grant that we who are nourished by the body and blood of your Son and filled with his Holy Spirit may become one body, one spirit in Christ. May he make of us an eternal offering to you, so that we may obtain an inheritance with your elect, especially with the most blessed Virgin Mary, Mother of God, with blessed Joseph, her spouse, with your blessed apostles and glorious martyrs, with St. Edward the Confessor, and with all the saints, on whose constant intercession in your presence we rely for unfailing help. May this sacrifice of our reconciliation, we pray, O Lord, advance the peace and salvation of all the world. Be pleased to confirm in faith and charity your pilgrim church on earth, with your servant Leo our Pope and Richard our Bishop, the order of bishops, all the clergy, and the entire people you have gained for your own. Listen graciously to the prayers of this family whom you have summoned before you. In your compassion, O merciful Father, gather to yourself all your children scattered throughout the world. To our departed brothers and sisters and to all who are pleasing to you at their passing from this life, give kind admittance to your kingdom. There we hope to enjoy forever the fullness of your glory through Christ our Lord, through whom you bestow on the world all that is good. Through him and with him and in him, O God, Almighty Father, in the

at the Savior's command, informed by divine teaching, we dare to say, Our Father, who art in heaven, hallowed be thy name. Thy kingdom come, thy will be done, on earth as it is in heaven. Give us this day our daily bread, and forgive us our trespasses, as we forgive those who trespass against us. And lead us not into temptation, but deliver us from evil. Deliver

0: us, Lord, we pray, from every evil. 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
1: For the kingdom, the power, and the glory are yours, now and forever.
0: Lord Jesus Christ, who said to your apostles, "Peace I leave you, my peace I give you," look not on our sins, but on the faith of your church, and graciously grant her peace and unity in accordance with your will, who live and reign forever and ever.
1: Amen.
0: The peace of the Lord be with you always.
1: And with your spirit.
0: Et cum mixtio consecratio corporis et sanctis Domini nostri.

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Behold him who takes away the sins of the world. Blessed are those who are called to the supper of the Lamb. Lord, I am not worthy that you should enter under my roof, but only say the word, and my soul shall be healed.

0: Seek first the kingdom of God and his righteousness, and all these things will be given you besides, says the Lord. Let us pray. May the sacrament we have received, O Lord, in commemoration of Blessed Edward, sanctify our minds and hearts, that we may merit to be made sharers in the divine nature through Christ our Lord.
1: Amen.
0: I'm very grateful today for the presence of Mr. Sean Wu, who is a seminarian for the Archdiocese of Boston. Please pray for him. And we are very blessed to have with us in the congregation Deacon Paul Sullivan, whose miracle of healing was one of the miracles used for the beatification of St. John Henry Newman. Great blessings today. Please pray for both of these fine men, all of us here at Catholic TV. The Lord be with you.
2: And with your spirit.
0: May Almighty God bless you, the Father and the Son and the Holy Spirit.
2: Amen.
0: Go in peace.
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We have worshiped God, the Father, the Son, and the Holy Spirit. 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

0: Saint Michael the Archangel, defend us in battle. Be our protection against the wickedness and snares of the devil. May God rebuke him, we humbly pray. And do thou, O Prince of the Heavenly Host, by the power of God, cast into hell Satan and all the evil spirits who prowl through the world seeking the ruin of souls. Amen.
1: Hello, it's Bishop Reed here in the Catholic TV living room. Join us Wednesday right here for This Is The Day. Clayton Ferguson will join us to talk about luminescence, an innovative live experience that transforms Philadelphia's Cathedral of St. Peter and Paul through storytelling and video mapping and live music. It's really fascinating. So do tune in this Wednesday for This Is The Day right here on Catholic TV.

0: Welcome to Daily Living with Father Chapin, where we consider God's Word and how we might be able to apply it into our daily living. Today we're hearing from the Gospel of Matthew. Jesus again, in reply, spoke to the chief priests and the elders of the people in parables, saying the kingdom of heaven may be likened to a king who gave a wedding feast for his son. He dispatched his servants to summon the invited guests to the feast, but they refused to come. A second time, he sent other servants, saying, "Tell those invited, behold, I have prepared my banquet. My calves and fatted cattle are killed, and everything is ready. Come to the feast." Some ignored the invitation and went away, one to his farm, another to his business. The rest laid hold of his servants, mistreated them, and killed them. The king was enraged and sent his troops, destroyed those murderers, and burned their city. Then he said to his servants, "The feast is ready, but those who were invited were not worthy to come. Go therefore into the main roads and invite to the feast whomever you find." The servants went out into the streets and gathered all they found, bad and good alike, and the hall was filled with guests. But when the king came in to meet the guests, he saw a man there, not dressed in a wedding garment. The king said to him, "My friend, how is it that you came in here without a wedding garment?" But he was reduced to silence. Then the king said to his attendants, "Bind his hands and feet and cast him into the darkness outside, where there will be wailing and grinding of teeth. Many are invited, but few are chosen." Wow. This is Daily Living. I'm Father Chapin. You hang out. We'll be right back. We're going to talk about this gospel and a few other things here as we consider God's Word and how we might be able to apply it into our daily living.
1: Hi, this is Father Chapin, host of Daily Living with Father Chapin. It is such a pleasure to be able to come into your home each and every week and share the good news, but

a bit expensive. So I would ask you to consider grabbing a piece of paper and a pencil, and at the next break, I'm going to share with you some details how you can become a partner with Daily Living. What do you say we get back to the show?

And we talked about that a couple weeks ago. Then last week, we had the parable of vineyard. And now today, we have the parable of the wedding feast. Now, this idea of a wedding would have been a theme quite familiar among the Israelites, because we see this prominently featured throughout the Hebrew Scriptures, or what we call the Old Testament. This idea of a divine wedding feast reflecting the covenantal relationship between God and his people, where God is portrayed as a husband and the nation of Israel, his bride. Prophet Isaiah writes about this, describes God as preparing a rich banquet of fine food and wine for all his people, swallowing up death forever, or as a groom rejoicing over his bride, God rejoices over his people. And I imagine as Jesus began this parable, the crowds would have been relieved, happy to hear this, so hoping maybe it would have a happier, more inclusive ending, unlike the previous two, because both the parable of the two sons, as well as the parable of the vineyard, ended with brutal and judgmental conclusions. But those hopes would soon be dashed, as this parable will soon become a warning to them and remains a warning for you and me today. Jesus, in reply, spoke to the chief priests and the elders of the people, saying, "The kingdom of heaven is likened to a king who gave a wedding feast for his son. He dispatched his servants to summon the invited guests to the feast, but they refused to come." So right away, this story is strange. Refused to come. Now, first of all, we need to understand that these people had already been invited. This was not the first invitation. Of course, in the first century, they didn't have iPhones. They didn't text. The way they did it in the day was an invitation would have gone out long before this, perhaps months prior, you know, a kind of save the date thing. And a second one would have gone out when everything was ready. So it's not like they were caught unaware, which is why it says he dispatched his servants to summon the invited guests. Now, speaking of weddings, today, when people have a wedding, it's a quick ceremony, maybe an hour at the longest, followed by a reception. And then everyone goes home. Hopefully everybody's happy. You know, one and done. But in the ancient world, no. Weddings were very different. First of all, they were a huge deal. And a wedding banquet could last a whole week. And of course, a whole lot of preparation went into a wedding feast. Now, today, generally the bride and the bride's mother plan everything, but back in those days, that fell to the father of the groom to make all the arrangements. And like I said, a lot of arrangements had to be made. But these people had already received an invitation, and now they're refusing to come. Think about how shocking that must have been to the people who are first hearing this story. I mean, honestly, I'm shocked. I mean, here we have a king who we can infer owned the land, so these invited guests would have been his subjects. So they have a royal responsibility to attend the wedding feast. So refusing to come, I mean, wow, that's quite scandalous. A second time, he sent other servants, saying, "Tell those invited, behold, I prepared my banquet. My calves and fatty cattle are killed, and everything is ready. Come to the feast." Now, some ignored the invitation and went away. One to his farm, another to his business. The rest laid hold of the servants, mistreated them, and killed them. Okay, so now this is just getting weird, really. I mean, we have...

0: have these people, they've been invited by their king, and they are refusing to come. So who are these people? Well, I think we can break them down into two basic groups. And before we go on, I must say these two groups continue today. And the one thing that they both have in common is that they do not fear their king. I mean, at all. Even though Proverbs says, the ninth proverb, verse 10, fear of the Lord is the beginning of all wisdom. They don't fear the Lord, and they're foolish. But let's face it, that's our world. We don't fear our king, and we're foolish. And so, anyway, as the story goes, the first group, they just ignore the invitation. Now, they represent the majority of people today. They're not openly hostile. They're just indifferent. These are the ones who will say, well, I didn't say I'd never come, just not now. I mean, I'd like to come to the banquet, but I'm kind of busy. You know how it is. Life pulling me in this direction, that direction. I'm going here, I'm going there. You know, I'm kind of covered up. Plus, I understand this feast is going to go on for a week. So I'll try to get there, you know, if I can fit it into my schedule. Is that you, my friend? Now, the second group react with violence. They take hold of the servants, and they mistreated them, even killed them. Now, while this group is a much smaller group, they make a lot of noise. These are the people who are actively trying to erase God from the conversation. And we see this throughout our world today. And so many of us, not only do we not respect the king, we resent his authority. In other words, not only am I not coming, don't assume that I'm accountable to you because you are not the boss of me. And if you harass me with your servants, I'll just take them out. The king was enraged and sent his troops, destroyed those murderers, and burned their city. Then he said to his servants, "The feast is ready, but those who are invited are not worthy to come. Go out therefore to the main roads and invite to the feast whoever you find." Their servants went out into the streets and gathered all they could find, the bad and the good alike, and the hall was filled with guests. So, the bad and the good alike. Would the servants invite the bad to the king's wedding? Can bad be worthy? I mean, watch this. Okay, the king started out with inviting guests, but they wouldn't come. So now he's going out into the main roads, often described as the highways and the byways, right? And this is where the common folk live. This is where the poor stand begging for alms. This is where lepers stand, just outside the city gate. Now, try to imagine this crowd. This story has taken a shocking left turn. I remember how all this started. The kingdom of heaven may be likened to, and then he describes the situation. So this is what the kingdom of heaven is supposed to be like. And, you know, they might not know exactly who's going to be at the heavenly banquet, but they definitely know who's not going to be there, and it's certainly not going to be these ruffians, these poor, unclean losers living under a bridge. I mean, come on. They are certainly not going to be there. I mean, they're not worthy. Are they? This is Daily Living. I'm Father Chapin. You hang out. We'll be right back. And we will continue to talk all about this gospel and how we can apply it into our daily living.
1: Hi, this is Father Chapin, host of Daily Living. If you feel

0: 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What do you say we get back to the show?
1: Welcome back to Daily Living. Now, just for the break, we have a king. He's giving a feast for his son. He sent out the invitations, but those he invited refused to come. So he says to his servants, "Go therefore into the main roads and invite to the feast whoever you find." The servants went out into the streets and gathered all that they found, bad and good alike, and the hall was filled with guests. You know what this kind of reminds me of? The kingdom of heaven is like a landowner who sows good seed in his field, but his enemy comes and sows weeds among the wheat while everyone is asleep. Now, do you remember the servants said to their master, "Hey, do you want us to go pull up those weeds?" And he said, "No, no. You might uproot the wheat with them. Let them grow together until the harvest." So, what is wheat? What is wheat? How would you know? Who's worthy? But when the king came in to meet the guest, he saw a man there, not dressed in a wedding garment. And the king said to him, "My friend, how is it that you came in here without a wedding garment?" But he was reduced to silence. The king said to his attendants, "Bind his hands and feet and cast him into the darkness outside, where there will be wailing and grinding of teeth. Many are invited, but few are chosen." So, cast him into the darkness outside, where there will be wailing and grinding of teeth. Now, we do not want that. So, we need to understand, what is the deal with this wedding garment? What exactly is it? I mean, we need to figure this out. I mean, why was the king so upset that this man didn't have it on? I mean, after all, he was invited. I remember when I was a kid, growing up, and I'd hear this story, and I think, well, that's a mean king right there. I mean, that guy could have been living under a bridge. Maybe he couldn't afford to get the right wedding garment. But I was a child. I was foolish. I didn't know, and perhaps you don't know, that in the ancient world, the wedding garment was provided by the host. So proper clothes were, in fact, given to this man. But he refused to put them on. I guess he figured what he had on was good enough. So let's talk about this wedding garment, because this is key and has deep significance. Starting with the fact that this is a royal wedding, so I imagine this wedding garment must have been really nice. Probably had gold embroidered into the fabric, and it had the big royal crest of the king on the chest. And as he's inviting the family of the bride and all their friends to wear the family crest, what he's essentially saying is, now your family is my family, and we are one. So my question is this: was this man worthy to wear that wedding garment? Of course not. I mean, in fact, nobody in that banquet hall was worthy to wear that wedding garment. Remember the rich young ruler? Remember him? ran up

on Jesus and say, good teacher, what must I do to inherit eternal life? And if you recall, Jesus responded with a strange question. He said, why do you call me good? Nobody's good but my Heavenly Father. Which, like I said, that's a bit strange, but the point that he was making, and it's a point that he made often throughout the Gospels, is that no one is good in the eyes of God. We have all sinned. We have all fallen short. We are all unworthy to wear the royal wedding garment. So this is not about being good or bad. This is not about wheat or weeds. This is not about who's worthy or unworthy. This is about whose wedding garment are you going to show up wearing at the heavenly banquet. The blood-soaked wedding garment that Jesus is offering you today, or a wedding garment of your own making? A wedding garment of your own self-righteousness. Because hear me when I say, no matter how good you think you might be, your street clothes are not good enough for the wedding feast. And what is written on the crest of our Heavenly Father's wedding garment? I'll tell you what's written. The word mercy. That's what's written. And that is what the wedding garment represents. Or as the prophet Isaiah wrote, Chapter 61, verse 10, I delight greatly in the Lord. My soul rejoices in God, for he has clothed me with garments of salvation and arrayed me in a robe of his righteousness. As a bridegroom adorns his head like a priest, and a bride adorns herself with her jewels. So, what makes good bad or bad good? What makes one worthy and another unworthy? What makes a stalk of wheat versus a weed? I'll tell you what, whether you will wear the robe you've been freely been offered, that's what makes the difference. And that is what this man's problem was. He refused the garment. And the king didn't recognize him as his own. And when the king asked him about it, he was reduced to silence. I guess he figured he could wear the clothes of his own making, you know, stitched together with, I'm a good person, or at least good enough. You know, I'm not religious, but I'm real spiritual. I'm not saying never. I mean, I might wear it one day, but just not now, my friend. Is that you? Are you accepting your invitation to the banquet? Or are you ignoring it, caught up in other things? Do you fear your king? Paul says, work out your salvation with fear and trembling. Are you doing that these days? Or are you figuring, you know, you get to it one of these days? I'm telling you what, you know, when things slow down a bit, the biggest lie Satan whispers in your ear every day is that you got time. You can get to all that God stuff later. My friends, like the parable of the two sons and the parable of the vineyard, our parable today is a warning. You have been given an invitation. You have been offered a wedding garment. And how do you put it on? I'll tell you, repent. Put your faith in the one who can save you from your worst enemy, which, by the way, is yourself. Many are invited, but few are chosen. So, as we close, let me tell you about another man who came to this banquet. It's not a part of the story. You won't find it in the Bible. Now, his problem was not a lack of fear. Oh, no. He had great fear for his king. Because, you see, he had sinned
against his

0: message came and he got caught. Don't know exactly what happened. I think he cheated on his scales. Doesn't really matter. There are many ways we can sin against our king. But like I said, he got caught and he was guilty. And the punishment that he was to receive was 39 public lashings. Now he knew his king was merciful, but he also knew his king was just. And there was no escaping the judgment. And as he was waiting for his punishment, he received an invitation to the wedding banquet. And he knew he had to go. Didn't want to go, but he had to go. So he arrived at the hall, and it was filled with guests. And he was nervous, just dreading that moment when the king would arrive and their eyes would finally meet. So as he's sitting there, looking up through the crowd, he saw a man pushing through the crowd, making his way toward him. It was the king's son. So he stood up, and the son came up with a big smile, squared him off, put his hands on both shoulders, and said, "I got you. I got you, man. I talked to the king. Everything's fine." And the man was stunned. He said, "Well, what about the 39 lashes?" The son said, "Don't worry about it. I got you, man. I got you." The man said, "How?" The son said nothing. He just smiled. The man was speechless. And as the son turned to walk away, the man saw that on the back of his wedding garment, it was dripping with blood. 39 lashes. Was that man worthy? No. But he knew the son. Do you? You know, every day in this country, somebody does something nice for somebody else. Today, why don't you let that somebody be you? Because the best vitamin for a Christian is B1. This is Daily Living. I'm Father Chapin. Hope you can come back next week. Until then, remember, every saint has a past, and every sinner has a future. And I bless you in the name of the Father, and of the Son, and of the Holy Spirit.
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2: How do we hear God during our prayer? All of us, because we are human beings, we want to hear the voice of God explicitly, loudly, and we want some kind of clear direction. For most of us, that almost never happens. And so I think about that quiet whisper where God is found. And that's why it's important that we are allowing that time for silence and listening. We shouldn't be afraid of our imagination. Our mind can inform our prayer. So if we take a piece of scripture and we're thinking about putting ourselves in the story with Christ and being present when he's speaking his word, we think about and we imagine what that must have been like. And this is the presence of God. This is God speaking to us. We just have to trust that although we are creative people, we're not always making up what we think God is saying to us. That really is the voice of God. If God is making his presence known, we're going to know it. If there's a presence of peace in our soul, if there's a presence of peace in our life, it's the presence of God. And even, you know, in the turmoil of life, even in those hardships of life, God promises that he's always with us.

This is another one of my favorite lessons to teach out of my book, Fulfilled, Uncovering the Biblical Foundations of Catholicism. This is a study that I taught for 16 years in RCIA, and it has brought, I don't even know how many people into the Catholic Church, because down here in the South, as I've mentioned several times, in order to explain the Catholic faith in a way that is compelling, you have to be able to explain it from the scriptures. And this idea from the Old Testament tabernacle is one of my favorites. I am Sonia Corbett, the Catholic Evangelista, and this is Evangelista Bible Study. And we are in our Old Testament tabernacle looking at those foundations of Catholicism from an Old Testament tabernacle point of view. We're looking at all of the furnishings and the elements that are in the Old Testament tabernacle and that surrounded that, and the worship structure and the schedule and all of those things which point to Christ, who fulfilled them all in his person and brought them forward into the church through his apostles and their office. We saw that. And their successors. And so today we're actually entering into the Holy of Holies. So we see that the structure of the tabernacle communicates to us that you don't just walk into the inner chamber of intimacy with God. In the same way that when a stranger comes to your house, you don't open up the door and lead them directly to your bedroom. So God leads us step by step. He forms us step by step in ways that purify us in stages over time so that we can receive more of Him. We can be more intimate with Him. And so the tabernacle communicates how to have the closest possible relationship with God. The outer courtyard was all about judgment, where the atoning sacrifice had to be made. And then there had to be a ritual cleansing, a sort of baptism, a purification. We know that that altar is fulfilled in the cross of Christ. We know that the laver is fulfilled in our sacrament of baptism. And then we entered into the sanctuary a little more intimately, where instead of everything being made of bronze and communicating the idea of judgment for sin and cleansing of sin, now we're entering into nurturing, what nourishes us in the Christian life. And we see that there needs to be a lampstand, which communicates the word of God through his priesthood. And we saw that there was a table of bread there, the presence bread. We saw that there was prayer on the incense altar. And that incense altar was placed directly in front of the veil that screened the Holy of Holies from the priest's sight. And that Holy of Holies, not only was it screened by the veil, but it was also covered from sight, from the sight of the people that lived around the outer edges of the Old Testament tabernacle. So that veil then is one step closer to the actual interior of the Holy of Holies. And it wasn't, it's called a veil. Sometimes it's called a screen in the scriptures, or a veil, or a curtain. And in fact, if you look at Exodus chapter 26, verses 31 through 35, especially, you can, well, the whole chapter actually of 26 tells us about that curtain. And depending on your translation, it might be called a curtain or a veil or a screen. And in fact, all of those terms are really interchangeable in a certain way. And I'll show you that in just a moment. That's actually one of the better parts of the whole idea behind the veil. But the veil in the tabernacle was not a curtain in the way of, say, a window curtain or a shower curtain. It wasn't made like that. It was not thin. It was really, really thick. It was so thick, it was almost like one of those tapestries in the old castles, if you ever watch British TV or you've watched old time, movies on ancient places, especially with castles. You can see that those tapestries are really, really thick. And they actually were made by the women, as we learned in a previous episode, they were made by the women
And it took them a year. They actually replaced that, according to Josephus, the historian, the Jewish historian, they made a new veil for the tabernacle and then later the temple every single year. And the women did that. And it was made out of linen, which itself was really, really expensive because in order to make flax, you have to soak it and then beat it and then soak it and beat it and beat it and beat it and then twine it. And the linen to make the veil was very fine linen. And usually that means a three thread braid or twine, a twining of the linen. So it was a very fine linen, and linen itself was indicative of the vestments also of the priesthood. So you get the idea just of the veil of priesthood and the expense and the covering. And interestingly, we also find that the veil faced east, as did the entire tabernacle. It faced east because the second coming, we're told, of Christ will be from the east, but also the first coming was said to that it was supposed to be from the east, the Messiah. So we have these prophecies of God coming to the earth from the east. And so the tabernacle faced east. And in Matthew 24, we get this prophecy of Christ of the kingdom coming from the east, like lightning that flashes from the east to the west. And we'll come back to that in a moment because that prophecy actually speaks somewhat of this veil as well. So the tabernacle veil was actually one of the most intricately decorated of the fabrics in the tabernacle. The priest's vestments, most of those were made of linen as well, and they were made from the same colors. The vestments of the priests and the veil in the tabernacle were made from the same colors, and the veil hung by clasps from pillars. And you get the idea, again, a little bit of, it was a little bit similar to a shower curtain in the way that the poles and the rings are from what the veil hung. But then also there was that space between the top of the pole and the roof of the tabernacle itself. And so the smoke or the incense, the smoke from the incense would waft up and over the veil into the Holy of Holies where the presence of God rested. And that veil separated the sanctuary into two different rooms. You had the sanctuary and the inner sanctuary, or the holy place and the Holy of Holies. Now, a word on the Holy of Holies. The Hebrew people did not have superlative language in the way that we do. We say good, better, best, but they didn't have that kind of superlative language. In order to express the superlative of something, they would say it three times: holy, holy, holy, Lord God of hosts. Or they would say X of X, King of Kings, Lord of Lords, Song of Songs, or Holy of Holies. So the Holy of Holies was the most holy place on the entire face of the earth, the holiest place on earth. And the design on the veil also sort of communicated the holiness of the curtain itself, but also the superlative idea. Cherubim were woven in gold onto the veil. And the veil was made from three colors: scarlet, which is indicative of sacrifice or blood; purple, which is symbolic of royalty; and a blue, which kind of gives the idea of heaven. And so it was symbolic of heaven, the skies, right? And then the cherubim were woven in golden thread, in gold threads. If you'll think back to our very first episode when we started speaking about the tabernacle and the message that even just the word tabernacle conveys, particularly in the mind of a Jew, the whole cosmos was considered by the Jewish people to be a tabernacle. In the Psalms especially, we see this
metaphoric imagery of the pillars of the earth and the doors and the gates and the roof being the heavens or the skies. Those kinds of words were used to describe the cosmos, the earth and the heavens. And so the Jewish people, the Jewish mind, understood the cosmos itself to be a type of tabernacle in which the Garden of Eden was the Holy of Holies. And if you'll think back, after the fall, were there not cherubim stationed at the outside of the Garden of Eden to guard it? So you have the cherubim guarding the entrance to the Holy of Holies of the cosmos. And then in the tabernacle, you have another iteration, we'll say, of the same idea, where the cherubim are guarding the entrance to the Holy of Holies in the tabernacle. So the hierarchies of angels then are stationed before the holiest places, always. Oh, I'm getting the shivers. So the cherubim were woven in gold, and they guarded then in a pictorial sort of way, they guarded the entrance to the Holy of Holies. And we've learned in previous episodes that when the people of God were ready to move through the wilderness to another location, which they knew was the case because the pillar of cloud and fire would begin to move and they would follow it. And they used the tabernacle veil, we see in the book of Numbers, particularly in chapter 4, verse 5, they used the tabernacle veil to wrap the Ark of the Testimony or the Ark of the Covenant, which we'll look at in our next episode. But they did that to protect it from anyone touching it, to protect it from the elements, and just to protect it in general from bumps and bruises and any sort of damage that it might incur in its travels, we'll say, because it was the people that carried it, the musicians and the priests that carried the Ark of the Covenant. They were the only ones who were supposed to carry it, and they could only do so through the poles and the rings. Anyway, I'm getting ahead of myself there. But the colors, I'd like to come back to the colors a little bit, because I go into each of these in the study in more depth, but I'm going to share with you just one of them, an unbelievable truth in the scriptures about the color, the scarlet color. They're all unbelievable, but this is especially amazing. And I discovered it accidentally, to be honest. The scarlet color, as I mentioned, was also used in the vestments of the priest. And of course, that makes us think of blood and sacrifice, so we get that idea from it. But because of the symbolism for blood and sacrifice, later on, it became symbolic also of martyrdom. But there's a really beautiful truth in Psalm chapter 22. It's the psalm, one of the psalms that Jesus quoted while he was hanging on the cross. And the Jewish people had, as I mentioned in another episode, they had a custom of quoting a single verse as a representation of the entire psalm. And so Jesus quoted, he said on the cross, he prayed, my God, why have you forsaken me? And that's from Psalm 22. But if you read the whole psalm, there are several curious things in there, but one of them is in chapter 22, verse 6. It says, I am a worm and no man, a reproach of men and despised by the people. I am a worm. Okay, so it would be strange, except for what I'm going to share with you. So the scarlet color was made by ancient people through the skeleton or the shell of a worm. It was called the tola worm or the scarlet worm.
And it was a little bit like an American cicada. You know how those cicadas, they come out of the ground and they climb up on trees and they molt and they leave behind this orange looking shell. And the people would take those shells of this molting worm and grind them up into powder, mix it with, say, oil or some kind of liquid of some sort, and make a dye. And that was how they made the red or the scarlet color for linens and all kinds of things, really. But that scarlet color came from the scarlet worm, all right? Now, what's interesting about that worm, beyond the fact that it was called the scarlet worm, is that it always climbed the acacia tree. And remember that the acacia tree was the wood from which all of the furnishings of the tabernacle were made. Some of them were overlaid with bronze, some of them overlaid with gold, but it was a wood that didn't easily rot. And the acacia tree, I know you're familiar with it, you probably just don't know you are. If you've ever seen the show Nature on PBS, when it first comes on, you see those African trees with the really flat tops. That is an acacia tree, and it's covered in thorns, covered, and two sizes of thorns. Here in Tennessee, we have locust trees that have very large thorns. I mean, they're bigger than my fingers, and they're shaped in a cross. But the acacia tree had not only those several inch thorns that were shaped like a cross, but also they had hook thorns, smaller ones, on the stems or the limbs of the branches. So covered in thorns, this acacia tree. But this worm would climb up the tree and attach itself to the tree. It would molt and hatch its larva. And the larva would devour the body of the worm and then leave to grow up and become adult worms. The shell of the worm then would be left behind, and when they collected the shells, the red shells of those worms, what was left behind was a white dust, a little white dust. And Jesus called himself a worm, a tola worm, that climbs up on a tree covered in thorns, offers its body, his body, to his children, we'll say, as food, and leaves behind a scarlet shell, we'll say. But also, once the shell is removed, then you have this white dust. That white dust was sometimes called manna. Now, they couldn't eat it. It was just really the residue of it. But if you'll remember in Isaiah, it says, come and let us reason. Your sins are like scarlet, but they will be white as snow. And so you get the idea then of this worm, when the shell is collected, it leaves behind this snowy white residue. Is that not incredible? It's incredible. The body of this tola worm used to make scarlet, and all of the details surrounding that worm. It was as I said, a soft-scaled insect, and it attached itself to a tree and died. Its body was crushed for a red dye that was used in the Holy of Holies, the curtain that covered the Holy of Holies, and in the vestments of the priests. And only through the redness of that sacrifice and that blood color. Isn't that amazing? And Jesus quotes that psalm on the cross. So that's just the red. That's not even counting the purple and the blue. But you can see how every single thing from the Old Testament it's so detailed and it's so specific, and it was guarded by the Jewish people for thousands and thousands of years. And then Jesus fulfilled it all and brought it forward into the church in our faith and practice. And I'm going to show you how it's fulfilled not just in Jesus, but also in us.
but guarded. And we know from the Dead Sea Scrolls, the writings that were found in those jars in the Dead Sea Scrolls, one of the more important ones was called the Great Scroll of Isaiah. And the accuracy of the writing compared to our contemporary translations and our contemporary copies was so accurate, it amazed even the scholars. So the preservation of the accuracy of what's in the Old Testament and in the New Testament, which at this point is several thousand years old for us, almost, and that accuracy and that consistency speaks to the preservation of the Holy Spirit of all of those truths and all of those details, because the details matter. They matter in the Old Testament, and it can be overwhelming to study the Old Testament, but this is why we do it, because Jesus didn't say things arbitrarily, and the Bible doesn't say things arbitrarily, and the church doesn't do things arbitrarily, and God didn't prescribe them arbitrarily. They all have reasons, and they're all consistent from Judaism into Christianity and into the Catholic Church and finally into heaven. And that's part of what the tabernacle communicates for us. And this tabernacle veil, here's our first application, all right? So in Exodus chapter 40, verse 21, we see the word used to describe the function of this veil. It was a screen. It screened the Holy of Holies from the holy place. Sometimes it's also translated covered, woven, or knit, but it's used exclusively in the Old Testament. This word sekak, that's the word, the Hebrew word, is used exclusively to speak about the veil in the tabernacle or the vestments of the priests. All right, those two things are really important. Except in one place. There's one place in the entire Bible, in the Old Testament scriptures, where the word sekak, translated screened, woven, or knit, is used in a different context. And it's in Psalm chapter 139. And I hope you have your Bible. And I want you to turn there, Psalm 139. You've likely heard this a gazillion times in relation to the pro-life movement, but I want to show you something utterly astounding. So in Psalm 139, in verse 13, it says, "You formed my inward parts. You covered me in my mother's womb." It's talking about, the psalmist here is speaking about his own flesh, his body. "You formed my inward parts. You covered me in my mother's womb." The word there, covered, can also be translated woven or knit. "You knit me together in my mother's womb," and it is the same word that is used exclusively elsewhere in the Old Testament to speak of the priesthood and the veil that covers the Holy of Holies. So what is the psalmist saying? He's saying that your body is a veil that covers the Holy of Holies of your soul, where God's presence rests and rules as a throne. Is that incredible or what? So in Psalm 139, "You did form my inward parts. You knit me together in my mother's womb." Your flesh is a woven veil. And he says later on in that same chapter, "fearfully and wonderfully made." That word means respectfully. Your being is respectfully and wonderfully made. And the Catechism tells us that the soul of the human person is directly created by God. The human body is a union of the parents, right? It's a physical union, and God adds the soul, but he does so directly. So you can never say that you haven't been loved, because before you even existed, you existed in God's heart, in his love. And he formed your soul directly. I find that an absolutely, I wish I had more time to even expound on that, because I have some more of that in the Song of Songs, but you'll have to do the study, right?
So the veil of the tabernacle then, that the word, just the word, the veil or the screen or the it's woven and knit together, all of that conveys that the flesh is a woven veil that covers the presence of God. And Jesus said this very well in John chapter 2, where he said, destroy this temple and I will raise it in 3 days. And he speaks there, John says, of the temple of his body. And then we see in Luke 9 at the transfiguration where God's presence is revealed to the three apostles, Peter, James, and John, up on the mountain with Jesus at the transfiguration. God's presence is unveiled to them in Christ. And so they see this Shekinah glory. That was the word that was used to describe the pillar of cloud and fire that rested on the Holy of Holies, or in the Holy of Holies, on the Ark of the Covenant, the Shekinah glory. And John himself says in his gospel in chapter 1, we beheld his glory, the glory of the only begotten Son of the Father. And that word is Shekinah. It's the glory cloud of God in Christ. And they saw it on that Mount of Transfiguration with their eyes. They saw that the flesh of Christ was the tabernacle in which God dwelt, and his flesh was woven together to screen that presence of God, that Shekinah glory of God. And we also see that angels surrounded him, do we not? At the Annunciation, Gabriel was the one who brought that announcement to Mary. And then we have the holy, holy, holy, glory to God in the highest of the angels on the birth of Christ. And then we have the angels present ministering to Jesus in the Garden of Gethsemane. So angels everywhere. But that's just the first application. We have the Old Testament tabernacle and the veil there, and we have Jesus and his body and the woven veil of his body screening the presence of God there. But then you also have a guardian angel, the book of Matthew says, and Jesus taught. We each have guardian angels that guard us and guard our flesh that is woven to screen the Holy of Holy of God's in our souls. Isn't that absolutely sublime? Now in Matthew 27, Jesus prophesies that the kingdom will come like lightning from the east to the west. And what we see happened at the crucifixion after he uttered that last breath and said, into your hands I commend my spirit, the veil in the temple, that several inches thick veil in the temple was ripped in two, and the Holy of Holies was open for the first time. The Holy of Holies in heaven was opened by Christ through his death and his resurrection and ascension to us. And now we can go directly, the book of Hebrews says, into the presence of God. So the tabernacle veil is fulfilled in the flesh of Christ, and in the church is fulfilled in you and me. In the name of the Father, and the Son, and the Holy Spirit. Amen.

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5: So it's great to be together again.
6: It is.
5: I think kind of pick up where we left off, but where we left off was kind of loaded. I think the last time we were together, you and I did the role play, leaving me verklempt, leaving you after we stopped our on-air chat, consoling me. But we've covered a lot of territory in these first few conversations. A lot of it, not theoretical, but kind of more a speculative, you know, what if? We talked about the fact that people need to start thinking as soon as they're able to about who would they like to have for a healthcare proxy. As they hear news stories, start to generate conversations with the people who are likely to be active in their lives, taking care of them, being around if there were a medical emergency. Start having the conversations about, I wonder what this means and I wonder what it would be like and what I think about these things. We talked about the ability to capture those conversations with a physician in various kinds of documents, that those documents should be shared as broadly as possible. You know, we all have been either party to or heard about the stories where tremendously loving families end up around the bedside of someone who is critically ill, and several things can happen. First and foremost, there can be an assumption that I was the favorite child and therefore I would be the logical healthcare proxy if one has not been designated. And those are conversations that are awkward and frankly fairly useless if there hasn't been documentation. So there's a good reason right there to make sure we document our healthcare proxies. But the other thing that happens is even when there is a proxy, in most close families, these conversations and ultimately decisions are generally worked on together. And it's always very hard, speaking both as a family person and as a healthcare provider who has seen it. And I'm sure you in the same capacities have seen it as well, perhaps more in one capacity than another. But when families disagree or they just can't bring themselves to consensus, sometimes because the conversation and the decisions are difficult, sometimes because they truly don't agree on what should happen next.
6: That's exactly right, MC. I mean, really, you know, when you come to the end of your life, it's probably one of the hardest things that we go through because of all the uncertainty. You worry not only about what it's going to be like, and thank God for our faith, you know, which teaches us that Jesus died for us so that we could have eternal life with him. I mean, that's wonderful. But it's faith. It's not seen. You haven't experienced it. So it's unknown. And there's, you know, a lot of unknowns about, will I have pain? Will I have shortness of breath? Do I really have to have a family member help clean me and change me? There's just so much. But if you have that conversation first with yourself about what would be most important to you, and then you share that, it makes it so much less daunting. It's out in the open, and people can respect your wishes, not have to argue about what they would want for you or what they think you would want.
5: That's a really great segue into the things that we thought we'd talk about today, because today we're going to get into the specifics. What are some of the real issues and the real life decisions that people have to make? And we're very lucky. You alluded to the fact of our faith supporting us through this, and also kind of keeping life in perspective, valuing it tremendously, but recognizing

0: recognizing at all times that, as I like to say, this is our second last stop on the bus line. Mm-hmm. We still have eternal, we hope, the eternal presence of God, and that's ultimately our destination.
1: That's right.
0: And so

0: is that kind of beyond our faith, that our faith community and our church has provided for us is a lot of guidance about how to think about these questions and these issues and how to make these decisions. And I think people are aware of the fact that the church has spoken on many issues, but I'm not sure that everybody is always aware of what the church has said on these issues. Do you find, as you care for people of any faith, that that sometimes comes up for them? Is this the right thing? Does my church allow this?
1: It comes up on at least a weekly basis because we have such a great Catholic population in this area. But it is, and some people are aware that there are directives on the ethics of treatment or withdrawal of treatment. And, you know, some people try to read them, but it's really hard language to understand. And not all healthcare providers are either of the same faith or, you know of these directives. So it can be confusing.
0: I think, you know, you've mentioned something that's really important. And I think for many of our fellow communicants in the Catholic faith, they don't know about the directives. And so maybe we'll talk about that. So what Karen is referring to is the Ethical and Religious Directives for Catholic Healthcare Services, which is a publication that has come out from the U.S. Conference of Catholic Bishops. Its sixth version came out in 2018. And the Ethical and Religious Directives for Catholic Healthcare Services were really meant to be about the theological and moral underpinnings of decisions around healthcare services, about the provision of them, about when to engage in interventions or when to say no. They're tremendously instructive and helpful, but they were originally meant for Catholic institutions. And I think everybody is aware that there are Catholic hospitals, there are Catholic systems of hospitals and long-term care facilities and other kinds of health services. What is very interesting to me as both a nurse and as a Catholic healthcare ethicist is that in probably the last 10 years or more, but not a lot longer than that, rather than being seen as a tool for the institutional services, the Catholic healthcare systems, more and more, the ERDs, as we call the Ethical and Religious Directives, have become a very useful tool for Catholic providers, for providers who aren't Catholic but work in a Catholic setting. And I and other ethicists are using them increasingly in our education of lay people as we go to parishes and other Catholic organizations to teach about healthcare and Catholic teaching regarding it. And so, you know, when I first heard it, I didn't always work in a Catholic setting. When I first heard about the Ethical and Religious Directives, I kind of pictured something like the Encyclopedia Britannica, and that there needed to be a library, the huge list and row of books. And instead, the Ethical and Religious Directives is this little notebook. It's this little kind of brochure almost that can fit. You'll notice the size of it. It actually was meant to fit in a lab coat pocket. Mm-hmm. It was meant to be that handy a tool for people working in Catholic healthcare.
1: It's exactly where I carry mine.
0: Is it? Oh, that's fantastic. And, you know, let's remember, Karen does not work in a Catholic hospital. And one of the wonderful things that's terrific about these is the recognition by many people outside of Catholic healthcare and outside of the Catholic community who see the value of the ethics and the moral thinking that are expressed and articulated in these directives.
1: Yeah, absolutely. You know, I mean, life is a gift from God. We know that. And we are stewards of that life. But as you said, you know, this life here on earth is not meant to be eternal. We're meant for bigger things. We're meant for eternal life with God. And so, you know, what do we have to do? Do we have to do everything to keep this life, even if it is something that is painful to us, even though we're actively dying? You know, this is a great tool to help answer those questions and guide us.
0: It is a wonderful tool. And as I mentioned a moment ago, I didn't always work in a Catholic setting. And one of the things that kind of used to have me kind of strutting my stuff as an ethicist and as a critical care nurse, was that so much of the teaching from medieval moral thought on to contemporary bioethics comes right out of the Catholic playbook. Mm-hmm. It is based on a lot of our principles, and we're going to talk about those in relation to specific decisions that might face us as patients or as providers or as loved ones

0: who stand in as proxies for someone who has lost capacity. But it is stunning to me how much of contemporary bioethics comes straight out of Catholic moral theology. It's understandable given the predominance of Catholic thought through the Middle Ages as we got into the articulation long before the Middle Ages of moral theology, but then into ethics, applied ethics, practical ethics, social ethics, and eventually biomedical ethics. And so for those of us, regardless of the setting that we're working in, who are acquainted or have bothered to learn about Catholic bioethics and Catholic ethical thinking and analysis and principles in a formal way, there's a tremendous amount of familiarity and kind of, oh, I know what you mean, when our non-Catholic colleagues talk to us about things like double effect, mm-hmm. and we'll speak about that more specifically in a moment. But it has made for a nice transition, at least I think for many of us who have moved out of the Catholic environment in which we grew up and probably had some of our education, then worked in a more secular setting mm-hmm. with colleagues who might not have come from the same background per se, either religiously or educationally. And then, you know, as I do now, work again in a Catholic setting, or for the first time in a Catholic setting, but working in it, you have continued in your professional life to work in a secular setting, but as Mrs. Deacon, you've got a whole role within the community in which you will be bringing all of these gifts to bear, as you have already done just as an active parishioner and member of our Catholic community locally.
1: That's exactly right, and I do, you know, get called fairly often to answer some of these questions, along certainly with our spiritual care team. I mean, we have priests who are here at the hospital, and they are always called. And, you know, we do have an ethics committee as well, because some of these decisions can be really tough and can be really challenging for both patients and their families.
0: You know, I'm happy you again reminded us all about the preeminence nowadays of spiritual care in the whole kind of panorama of healthcare. It has, I think, spiritual care has risen to a profile and to an appreciation point that certainly growing up as a kid around healthcare, I did not see. Mm-hmm. And it has required a level of training and familiarity with the healthcare setting that has really validated their importance. And for those who weren't familiar with the people who are always called chaplains and still are, but are the spiritual care staff of hospitals, I think it's been wonderful to see the gravity with which they're heard, the respect that they're given, and the kind of dominance that their role has in certain decisions where they are the people kind of either conducting the conversation or providing the needed resource for patients who are struggling with good decisions. When we come back after this break, we'll start to talk about what some of those decisions are and about some of the specific principles and terms in the ERDs that lead us to make, I think, better decisions.
1: Great.

to really understand prayer, we need a more sacramental view of reality. Okay, so the sacraments. With every sacrament, you see something. You see water poured over a baby. That's visible, but there's something invisible that happens too. That baby's soul is now cleansed of original sin. That baby is now a child of God. So in reality, there's visible reality, there's invisible reality. For example, what is love? Can you put love in my hand? And in actual fact, the invisible is often more real than the visible. And as a culture, we've lost our sense of the sacramental. We don't seem to acknowledge or even believe in the invisible. So of course we don't understand prayer. It's interesting, Mother Teresa, one of my heroes, and she'll go down as one of the greatest saints ever, she actually founded two different religious orders. Everyone knows the Missionaries of Charity, the MCs, but there's another order who are there just to pray for the MCs. Mother Teresa, of course, knows the invisible, has a sacramental view of reality, believes in the power of prayer. The patron saints of the missions are St. Francis Xavier, who was a missionary, but the other patron saint of the missions is St. Thérèse of Lisieux, a cloistered nun. So how on earth is she a patron saint of the missions? Because she prayed.

0: So as we speak about the ethical and religious directives for Catholic healthcare services, which is a mouthful and which is why we refer to them as the ERDs, I think I mentioned earlier that I personally expected them to be this voluminous set of tomes, and they are not. They are this handy little brochure. But I wanted to kind of, for our viewers, mention exactly what is included and what is addressed in this, and all of it, as slight a brochure as this is, a pamphlet as this is, all of it is not relevant to what we're talking about today, although mm-hmm. the context certainly is. The first part, which is not considered one of the six parts that follow, is a preamble. And the preamble is wonderful. It's just a couple of pages, but it gives the history of the healing ministry of Christ and why the church has carried it on. Mm-hmm. It was such a dominant theme in the New Testament, and it actually carried over the themes that had been first kind of shadowed in the Old Testament. And so it's a wonderful Bible history mm-hmm. of why we do what we do officially as Catholics in healthcare. Immediately thereafter, we look at the social responsibility. If we say we're going to do this, what are the social responsibilities that we have as we work in a field that is for sure pluralistic, because patients and providers and the context of regulation and everything in which we find ourselves, there are going to be a lot of values that are articulated, a lot of principles that play, and how do we pick our way through what might be a minefield, living up to the responsibility that we have claimed for our own in carrying on this caring ministry. So part one is fascinating to me for that kind of sociologic almost context that is set. Part two has to do with the pastoral care that we were talking about mm-hmm. just a moment ago, and the spiritual responsibilities that we have. And I think, you know, in all of our discussions to this point and going forward, we kind of highlight a lot of what that role is. But part two is wonderful for articulating some of the directives that people need to be aware of as they carry out those responsibilities.
1: And that's especially important, you know, if you are at the end of your life, making sure that somebody has access to the sacraments.
0: That's right. You know? That's right. Yeah. It's and as everybody will remember through the COVID, this whole COVID experience that we've had in 2020, there were times when that was not happening.
1: That's
0: and
1: right.
0: The tremendous sense of loss and tragic deprivation that people felt during that was both a cautionary tale of how important it is to stay on top of that and really fight for that, at the same time balancing the need to provide for and support the common good. Mm-hmm. And where is the line? Is there a line? And how do we think about it? Part two of the ethical and religious directives are very helpful for that. Part three has to do with the provider-patient relationship. And this is really important. We've actually been referring, without giving numbers or directives, language specifically, as we talked about advanced care planning. We talked about a lot of what happens in this, because it's about the fiduciary nature, the trust nature between provider and patient, but the need to be transparent. And if we are going to ask people to collaborate in decision-making, they need to be informed mm-hmm. and the need to share information and the need to listen to patients and their preference and their values. And of course, the obligation is on the patient to make sure they're informed, that they understand what they're hearing, and that they are taking into account what they're hearing and what their belief structure instructs them to do and how to filter all of this together. It's a tremendous gift. We've said that several times, but it's a huge responsibility too.
1: It is. It is a huge responsibility. You know, this shared decision making, which is, you know, a phrase that people will hear nowadays, is so different in the past than when it was more of a paternalistic situation where the physician just did what they thought was best for the patient. You know, this really has to be a trusting, open, shared, informed conversation between the patient and the provider.
0: That's right.
1: Yeah.
0: That's right. You know, I think that when you're doing medical or nursing education, this part three about the responsibility of patient and provider relationships in both directions can't be overstressed. Mm-hmm. I think it's a really important part of ongoing education. And frankly, for those of you,

0: I'm not so much at the bedside anymore, but I do practice in the clinical setting now from a more ethics point of view. But I think it's a constant reminder to us too, not just for the people that we think we're enlightening through our educational presentations. And then part four, which is not something that we're dealing with in this particular series of conversations, but the reproductive issues that come up and for which the Catholic Church is actually known for articulating and really promoting and advocating for the respect for life from the moment of conception. But part four also deals with what do we do about technologies and assistance in fertility and all of the questions surrounding the reproductive cycles that a woman and that a family experiences. Something for another day and another set of conversations, but really interesting and fascinating. And I think that many of us who consider ourselves faithful Catholics would do well to actually look at that section and understand a little bit more than just the slogans and the bumper stickers on the topics that we see everywhere. So part five is very relevant to the series of discussions that we're having here, and that is on the care of the seriously ill and dying. So we're going to talk about that in great length in the remaining conversations for the next few weeks. But also, I just want to refer to the last part, which has to do with running the business of Catholic healthcare. Part six looks at collaboration in the kind of institutional and corporate sense, as many more Catholic systems are working with groups that are not always Catholic. Very often now you see mergers or joint ventures with other secular or other denominational institutional systems and facilities. And so part six really looks at that. So let's go back now to our own topic, which is the care of the seriously ill and dying. And one of the first questions that I think you as a clinician are faced with when you're presenting options after giving news of a serious diagnosis, not always terminal, but one that will probably require lifelong, however long that life is, management, is what do I have to do? Do I have to say yes to everything? And I think right at the very beginning of the directives in part five, we're introduced to this notion of burden and burdensomeness. Say a few words about that.
1: Yeah, so you know, there are a lot of technologies, there are a lot of treatments. It seems like every week there's something else that we can do to keep people alive. And remember, we talked about earlier that, you know, yes, life is a gift from God and that we should do everything to preserve it, but we don't have to do everything. When something becomes a burden, when it causes more harm than good, when there's no expected benefit from it, it can be a burden. And that can be physically, such as doing a procedure that's going to cause a lot of pain. It can be emotionally, you know, such as a change in your body habit, hair loss, you know, those types of things. It can be a financial burden. It can be a social burden, putting a strain on your family or on your community. So burdens come in many different flavors.
0: They do. And one of the things that I love about what the bishops have done in this directive is they leave it to the person making the decision to determine if something is burdensome and if it is too burdensome. Because what one person considers overwhelming pain, another considers, you know, that's a chronic ache and I'll learn to live with it. So it's a very subjective judgment as to what a burden is. I'm struck by that. I'm also struck by the fact that on one hand, you can think, okay, I get to call the shots here. On the other hand, I think our duty as people who teach about these directives and work with them in the real moment with Catholic patients is to remind them that the responsibility is theirs. And as we said back in one of our earliest conversations, responsibility means that you bear the moral consequences of what you decide. And so think long and hard. This is not a trivial decision to make that something is too burdensome. However, it is your decision and judgment to make. The other thing that struck me as you describe burden, and I know you were right because I know this directive too, is the social burden. So I think people are very surprised if they hear or when they hear that the bishops considered that financial burden, first of all, to the individual and their family is something to be considered. I think, I'm sure most people know this, that healthcare debt is one of the biggest sources of bankruptcy, personal individual bankruptcy in our country. Life isn't about dollars and cents necessarily, but it is not something to ignore either when you consider that there are mouths to feed, people to shelter and clothe who are the loved ones for whom you have assumed responsibility. And so as these interventions are offered and may or may not provide the promised or hoped for benefit, that's something to be considered. But it's that social responsibility that I think none of us think of. And, you know, one example that comes to mind immediately, but you probably have more, is in the case of transplanting of organs. Mm-hmm. Would someone say yes to a transplant that may or may not work, and they have been told in all likelihood won't change the underlying diagnosis, knowing that there are young people, healthy people, except for that organ? It's that kind of question, yeah?
1: Yeah, absolutely. And even, you know, other financial situations, there are wonderful immunotherapies that are still new in the field, and we don't know what the benefit may be. It may be that it would prolong your life for a couple of months, but a lot of those are not covered by insurance, and they may cost $6,000-$7,000 per month to do that. And, you know, what is the burden versus the benefit that you are placing financially on your family if, in fact, this doesn't work? For some people, giving them more life, those extra months, is absolutely worth it, and they're going to make that decision. For others, it may not be the right decision.
0: And the burden is on you and your colleagues to really be honest about what is the likely outcome to the extent that you can know it.
1: That's right.
0: And one of the things that the human organism, whether it's an individual or society, doesn't like is uncertainty. And yet there's much in these kinds of decisions that deal in the gray area, mm-hmm. which is why it's left up to the patient, which is why that patient needs to be as well educated and informed as possible, and also understand the church teaching in this area for not only the peace of mind that comes from it, but from the feeling of being faithful, and from the feeling of being consistent, and from the feeling, quite frankly, of being supported mm-hmm. by this church teaching.
1: Yeah. And you have to remember that situations change all the time. So, you know, if you have a cancer, it may be getting worse. And you have the power to make that decision to continue with a treatment or not to, if it becomes a burden. It may not be a burden initially, but if it becomes burdensome to you, you have the option to stop at any time.
0: That's a great note on which to end this particular conversation. The question of burden is one that will come up as we talk about other decisions that people face, but the idea that nothing is cut in stone until you leave this world.
1: That's right.
0: That decisions can be altered and modified and changed completely. Thanks. Another
1: All right,
0: great
1: thank
0: conversation.
1: You.
0: I look forward to the next one.

0: roots, a source of stability, a foundation of abundant life and vigor. Without strong roots, a man will be thrown about by the storms of life. Without strong roots, a man cannot stand. We have faith in truth, and through prayer and actions, we live out that faith. Living the fullness of life God has called us to.
1: And when God calls us to do things, sometimes he asks us to step out in faith.
2: Having that faith by doing these programs gives us a closeness and brings us closer to our brothers, but more importantly, brings us closer to God.
3: I am a man of faith, and I'm not afraid to take a stand. You were made for a mission, and God is preparing you to fulfill it.
0: In a world desperately in need of men rooted in faith, this is who we are. Who are you going to be? Be a knight.
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Dear brothers and sisters, in today's episode, we are going to reflect together on the importance of the resurrection of the body. In our creed, we proclaim together that I believe in the resurrection of the body. So the Christian creed in the Father, who is the Creator, in the Son, who is the Savior, in the Holy Spirit, who is the Sanctifier, who is our Advocate, culminates with the resurrection of the body. And this is our faith. This is the proclamation of our creed. That's why, dear brothers and sisters, the resurrection of the body is extremely important, because Jesus rose from the dead with his glorious body, with his body. That's why, dear brothers and sisters, in the Apostles' Creed, we profess and we proclaim the resurrection of the flesh. So what is the difference between the resurrection of the flesh and the resurrection of the body? The flesh in Greek, and you know the New Testament was written in Greek. That's why we need to understand some terminology, some terms in Greek in order to understand the theology behind it. Body, flesh, is the word sarx. So sarx, when we see the word flesh in the New Testament, it means sarx. And sarx means the weak body, the body in his weakness, in his sinfulness. That's why, dear brothers and sisters, Jesus, he assumed our body. Jesus assumed our body to sanctify the body as well, because we are the temple of the Holy Spirit. So that's why, dear brothers and sisters, we believe in the resurrection of the body, the resurrection of the flesh, because the flesh, the body, was created by God the Almighty. Dear brothers and sisters, after death, and we will all die, after death, there will be a separation of the soul and the body. We all know this is a mystery. What's going to happen after that? We know very well that the body stays here, it decays here on earth, and the soul goes to meet the Lord. So there is a separation of the body and the soul, the flesh and the soul. And what happened there? So the soul awaits the reunion with the body on the last day. So that's why in John chapter 6, verse 40, we are told by the Lord himself that he will raise us up on the last day. That's why, dear brothers and sisters, if we believe in Jesus, if we believe in his word, if we believe in his promises, if we believe in his teaching, then we will rise with him. And also, if we partake in his body and blood during Holy Mass, as he told us in John chapter 6, and please make sure to read John chapter 6. It's a little bit long, but it's very important to understand why Jesus linked and tied the resurrection, our resurrection, with our partaking and participation in the Holy Mass.

Mass, in the Holy Eucharist, in his body and blood. Dear brothers and sisters, the Lord himself links the resurrection to his person. So in John chapter 11, verse 25, he says and he states, I am the life, I am the resurrection. So if we believe in Jesus, even if we die, then we will rise with him. Dear brothers and sisters, of course, this is a mystery. We can't understand every detail of it, but it's very important to understand and to believe that Jesus, who died for us and he rose for our salvation, he will also raise us up from death to be always in the presence of God the Father, God the Son, and God the Holy Spirit. So our resurrection is the work of the Holy Trinity. Dear brothers and sisters, in the Old Testament, we see already the existence and the presence of the resurrection. In the second book of Maccabees, chapter 7, and please make sure to read the whole chapter to understand how the Maccabean martyrs accepted death because they believed in life eternal. And they said, even if we die, we will die for the Lord, and we will rise to eternal life. So the Lord himself will raise us up. Why? The Maccabean martyr said, because we observed his laws. So that's why, dear brothers and sisters, the Lord progressively prepared his people to understand better the resurrection of the body and to believe more that after death, there is a resurrection. Dear brothers and sisters, the resurrection is so important for each and every one of us. That's why St. Paul, in his first letter to the Corinthians, he says, if the Lord Jesus Christ has not been raised from the dead, then our faith is in vain and our preaching is in vain. That's why the Lord rose from the dead, because after death, there is always eternal life. And this is our faith, and this is our hope, and this is our love. That's why, dear brothers and sisters, if we believe only that after death there is nothing, then our preaching, our faith, our church, everything is in vain. So that's why St. Paul, understanding the mystery, the Paschal mystery, the mystery of our salvation, he said, if we don't believe in the resurrection of the dead, if we don't believe that Jesus Christ himself rose from the dead, then our faith and our preaching and our everything on this earth is in vain. Dear brothers and sisters, who will rise from the dead? Of course, all of us will rise from the dead. As Jesus himself said in John chapter 5, we will all rise. We will all rise. Some of us will rise for our salvation. We will be saved. And others will rise for their condemnation, for their judgment. So what happens there after death? We said that there is a separation of the soul and the body. The body decays on earth, and the soul goes to meet the Creator, of course, and our judge, Jesus Christ, and then we receive our judgment. But on the last day, all of us, Jesus Christ will make sure to raise all of us up in order to be always in his presence. That's why, dear brothers and sisters, we are called to live as Jesus lived. So Jesus is our role model, because Jesus, seeing our actions done with faith and hope and especially love, he will give us a reward according to our actions. So that's why, dear brothers and sisters, actions done with faith and love will be rewarded by the Lord with eternal life. Dear brothers and sisters, on this earth, the Lord restored life to many people. We know that by fact, by examples.
For example, in John chapter 11,

or in Mark chapter 5, or in Luke chapter 7. For example, he restored life to his friend Lazarus. He restored life to Jairus' daughter. He restored life to the widow's son. So Jesus Christ restored life to people who died. But these people who received another chance, another opportunity to live their earthly life, they died again. But Jesus Christ, who rose from the dead, will never die. And when we rise with Jesus, we will never die as well. Dear brothers and sisters, so everybody will rise. Some of us, as Jesus said in John chapter 5, will rise, of course, to be with the Lord, and others for their condemnation and for their judgment. And the Lord himself in Luke chapter 24, of course, he says, look at my hands, look at me. So his presence was the proof that he rose from with the body. So that body, of course, it's not the same body as he had it here on earth. It was a glorious body. So that's why the Lord, he says, here I am, look at me, look at my hands, look at my feet. Look. So that's why, dear brothers and sisters, we believe in the resurrection of the body. Do we know when it's going to happen? Of course we don't know. Jesus told us in Matthew chapter 24 that nobody knows. Not even the angels know. Only God, the Almighty, knows the hour and the time and the day. That's why we need to live every single day as it were the first day of our life, the last day of our lives, and the one unique day of our life. That's why it's very important to live abundantly our lives. Remember what Jesus told us in John chapter 14, verse 6, that he is the way and he is the life and he is the truth. And he told us that he is going back to the Father. Why? To prepare for us a place, to prepare for us to be always with God in eternity. That's why, dear brothers and sisters, St. Paul says in his letter to the Romans chapter 14, verse 8, if we live, we live for the Lord. If we die, we die for the Lord, whether in life or in death. We are the Lord. And St. Paul wanted to go and be with the Lord forever. That's why in his letter to the Philippians chapter 1, verse 21, he says, for to me, life is Christ, and to die is a gain. So death doesn't scare us anymore. Why? Because the Lord conquered death. Conquered death. And he gave us the meaning, the real meaning of death, that we are going to be united with our Lord, to be in his presence. That's why, dear brothers and sisters, we are all called to live with Christ, to live according to his commandments, and to live always a Christ-like life in order to be and to become the light of the world and salt of the earth. And at the end of time, when we are called to be after our death with God the Father, God the Son, and God the Holy Spirit, then we will be prepared to be there. That's why, dear brothers and sisters, the Lord himself says in Matthew chapter 24, verse 13, whoever perseveres until the end will be saved. Amen.

Dear brothers and sisters, in today's episode, we are going to reflect upon the importance of everlasting life. At the end of the creed, we proclaim and profess together that we believe in life everlasting. The Catechism of the Catholic Church teaches us that we will have particular judgment and last judgment. The Church teaches us, dear brothers and sisters, that we will receive our particular judgment when we die. And we have already explained what death is about. So it is the separation between body and soul. The body decays and rests here, stays here on earth, and the soul goes to meet our Creator. So that's why, dear brothers and sisters, the New Testament repeatedly affirms that each and every one of us will receive our reward after death. And I want to mention to you two examples from the New Testament. First of all, from Luke chapter 16. And please make sure to read the whole chapter to understand better the particular judgment. So we see there the parable of a poor man called Lazarus. And Lazarus in Aramaic means God is my help. So Lazarus, the poor man, dies and he goes immediately to heaven. So he received his reward immediately. He receives that after a particular judgment. In Luke chapter 23, Jesus Christ promises to the good thief on the cross that he will be with him in heaven. The same day, that same day. That's why, dear brothers and sisters, the Church teaches us that there will be a particular judgment after our death. St. John of the Cross tells us that we will be judged on love. So if we have loved as Jesus loved us, if we have done all our actions that we need to do every single day for the glory of God, out of love, and with faith in Jesus Christ, then we will go to heaven. That's why it depends on us, dear brothers and sisters. If we cooperate with the grace of God, and if we do everything according to His will, and if we observe the commandments, then we will go to heaven. So don't be scared. The Lord is always compassionate. The Lord is always merciful. But at the same time, He is always fair and just. So that's why we need to get prepared for our particular judgment. Dear brothers and sisters, the Church teaches us as well, at the end of times, the last judgment will take place. And we know that from John chapter 5, verse 28 and following, when Jesus Christ says, we will all die and we will all rise. Some of us will rise to eternal life, to live in life with Jesus, with God the Father, with the Holy Spirit, and the others will rise for their condemnation. That's why, dear brothers and sisters, we know very well that at the last day of our history of this planet, the Lord Himself will come back and will call all of us. We will all rise with our bodies, and hopefully we will go to heaven. But others who have not lived their lives according to God's will, according to God's commandment, and they have not done good deeds on earth, then they will rise for their condemnation. That's why in Matthew chapter 25, the Lord reminds us to do and to work for our salvation, to do the corporal and spiritual works of mercy, to assist others, to listen to others, to forgive others, to accompany others, and also to correct others with love, and to give counsel to others, to give advices to others, and to be patient with others. And this is love incarnate. And also the corporal works of mercy, how to become Christ to others, to give water to others, to give
food to others, to give something to help others, like the immigrants, that the poor people, that the ones who need shelter. All these people are our responsibility. And also we have responsibility for the dead people, to give them good burial, to give them good burial, to die with the Lord and to be in God's presence. That's why, dear brothers and sisters, it's very important to remember to do good deeds every single day. And Jesus himself, in Matthew chapter 16, verse 27, he reminds us, for one, when the Son of Man, it's Jesus Christ himself, who became incarnate for our salvation, will come back with all his angels to judge the living and the dead, then he will reward everybody. He will repay everybody according to their actions. So that's why we need to do good actions. We need to make at least one good thing every single day. We need to do that for God's glory. If we do that for God's glory, if we make every single day good decision to do something for the Lord, then the Lord, who sees everything, will recompense us at the last day. Dear brothers and sisters, of course, we all want to go to heaven. So the ones who die in God's mercy, in God's grace, and in his friendship. So we have his grace, and we are his friends, and we are completely purified. We don't have sins at all. Then we will go to heaven. And this is heaven, is to be in communion with God. In the book of Revelation chapter 22, we are reminded that when we are in heaven, and it means that we will see God face to face. Isn't that beautiful? To see in God's presence, to be in God's presence, and to see him face to face. But in order to see the Lord face to face, we need to be holy. We need to become holy. That's why, dear brothers and sisters, if we are already completely without any sin, we don't have any sin, we don't have mortal sin, we don't have venial sin, then we will go immediately to heaven to be in communion with God the Father, God the Son, God the Holy Spirit. And also we will see the Blessed Mother, all the martyrs and saints, all the angels and archangels, and everybody who have preceded us. That's why, dear brothers and sisters, heaven is called the communion of saints, the communion between God and us being in heaven. That's why it's very important to remember, heaven is for everybody. The Lord came to us to take us back to heaven, because we are made for heaven. And we call it also, according to the church's teaching, the beatific vision. When we see God as he is in his glory, nobody can describe that. Nobody has ever described that, because we cannot know it until we get there. Do we know the hour? Do we know the day? When it's going to happen? We don't know, of course. The last judgment, we don't know the day, the hour. But we know for sure that God is waiting for each and every one of us. And this is heaven. Dear brothers and sisters, of course, there is also the purgatory. Purgatory means, purgatory comes from the verb purgare in Latin. That means to be purified. So that's why, dear brothers and sisters, those who die in God's grace and friendship, but not completely, fully purified, then they need to go through a state of purification in order to go to heaven. All people who end up in purgatory, they will end up going to heaven. That's why we need to be certain that the Lord himself has prepared for us a time, we don't know how long, a time for each and every one of us to be purified in order to see him face to face. Because we need to be holy as our Heavenly Father is holy in order to be
worthy of seeing him as he is. That's why, dear brothers and sisters, we need to make sure to pray for our beloved brothers and sisters who have preceded us to the purgatory, because they need our prayers. They need our help. So that's why in the month of November, we pray for all souls of purgatory. And we need to pray for them every single day, because we are one church. In the Old Testament, in the second book of Maccabees, chapter 12, verse 46, we see Judas Maccabee, who prays for the deceased, for his deceased brothers and sisters. Why? Because he had a belief, a faith that praying and offering sacrifices will deliver all the sins of the deceased. So that's why, dear brothers and sisters, we need to do the same thing as Judas Maccabee did. He offered sacrifices to the Lord. He offered prayers to the Lord. That's why the church invites us to pray for the deceased and to offer masses, to do indulgences, and to give, to help the church as well in order to do that for their salvation. That's why it's very important, dear brothers and sisters, to remember that we have responsibility for our deceased brothers and sisters. Dear brothers and sisters, we need to reflect on the meaning of hell as well. If we don't go to heaven, if we are not in purgatory, then we will be condemned to go to hell. So that's why, dear brothers and sisters, hell, Gehenna, as Jesus calls it in the New Testament, exists. It is real. So that's why, dear brothers and sisters, the church teaches us, if we die, but we die without God's grace, so we are not in God's grace, and we have committed mortal sins during our entire life, so we have made that decision to be away from God, that means we will be condemned to hell. That's why the Lord always calls us to convert, to revert, to go back to Him, and to do penance, to go to confess our sins, because otherwise we will, as our own personal decision, we will condemn ourselves to go to hell. So hell means eternal separation from our God. So, and the Catechism of the Catholic Church calls it self-exclusion. So we exclude ourselves with our own decision not to be with the Lord. That's why the Lord always reminds us to convert, to revert, to ask for mercy, and to be always in communion with Him in order not to lose our soul, not to lose eternal life. That's why, dear brothers and sisters, the Lord Himself promises us that there is eternal life. That's why at the end of the creed, we proclaim together and we say, Amen. And Jesus is the Amen in obedience to His Father. And when we say Amen to Jesus, because we want to observe whatever He taught us, we want to obey whatever He taught us, and we want to do everything for His glory in order to go to heaven. And once we are in heaven, we are in communion with God the Father, God the Son, and God the Holy Spirit, and all the saints, and with the Blessed Mother, angels, and archangels, and we will be there with God in eternity. So let us pray, dear brothers and sisters, every single day, so we can always grow in this faith of eternal life. And let us hope that there is eternal life. So every single day we live for God, and love for eternal life will help us to get to heaven. Amen.

0: In the name of the Father, and of the Son, and of the Holy Spirit.
1: Amen.
0: You expired, Jesus, but the source of life gushed forth for souls, and the ocean of mercy opened up for the whole world. O font of life, unfathomable divine mercy, envelop the whole world and empty yourself out upon us. O blood and water, which gushed forth from the heart of Jesus, as a fountain of mercy for us, I trust in you. Our Father, who art in heaven, hallowed be thy name. Thy kingdom come, thy will be done, on earth as it is in heaven.
1: Give us this day our daily bread, and forgive us our trespasses, as we forgive those who trespass against us. And lead us not into temptation, but deliver us from evil.
0: Hail, Mary, full of grace, the Lord is with thee. Blessed art thou among women, and

the creator of heaven and earth, and in Jesus Christ, his only Son, our Lord, who was conceived by the Holy Spirit, born of the Virgin Mary, suffered under Pontius Pilate, was crucified, died, and was buried. He descended to the dead. On the third day, he rose again. He ascended into heaven and is seated at the right hand of God the Father Almighty. He will come to judge the living and the dead. I believe in the Holy Spirit, the Holy Catholic Church, the communion of saints, the forgiveness of sins, the resurrection of the body, and life everlasting. Eternal Father,

Eternal Father, I offer you the body and blood, soul and divinity of your dearly beloved Son, our Lord Jesus Christ, in atonement for our sins and those of the whole world. For the sake

Eternal Father, I offer you the body and blood, soul and divinity of your dearly beloved Son, our Lord Jesus Christ, in atonement for our sins and those of the whole world. For the sake of his soul,

Eternal God, in whom mercy is endless and the treasury of compassion inexhaustible, look kindly upon us and increase your mercy in us, that in difficult moments we might not despair nor become despondent, but with great confidence.

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Give us this day our daily bread, and forgive us our trespasses, as we forgive those who trespass against us. And lead us not into temptation, but deliver us from evil.

Blessed be God. Blessed be his holy name. Blessed be Jesus Christ, true God and true man. Blessed be the name of Jesus. Blessed be his most sacred heart. Blessed be his most precious blood. Blessed be Jesus in the most holy sacrament of the altar. Blessed be the Holy Spirit, the Paraclete. Blessed be the great Mother of God, Mary most holy. Blessed be her holy Immaculate Conception. Blessed be her glorious Assumption. Blessed be the name of Mary, Virgin and Mother. Blessed be Saint Joseph, her most chaste spouse. Blessed be God and his angels and his saints.

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1: You're going to need me. You're going to need us. All of us. You're going to need our technical skills, our math, our engineering skills. 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You're going to need our organizational skills, our problem-solving skills. You're going to need our determination, our honesty, our compassion. You're going to need the next generation of leaders to face the challenges the future will bring. And we promise we'll be there when you need us.

Hello, dear friends. I'm Father Anthony Mihalik, and I welcome you to this time of special devotion and prayer, the novena to honor our Mother of Perpetual Help. We come to you from the Basilica of Our Lady of Perpetual Help, the Mission Church in Boston, Massachusetts. And we invite you to join us as we raise our minds, our hearts, and our voices in prayer to Mary, the Mother of God, and our own dear Mother. Through her loving gaze, we are led ever more deeply into the great mystery of God's love for us. Through her, we are brought ever closer to her divine Son, our Lord Jesus Christ. We contemplate her beauty, serenity, and majesty as she is given to us in the holy icon of our Mother of Perpetual Help. She gazes on us and she points us to Him. She holds her divine Son close to herself, yet she offers Him lovingly to us, her children. Mother of Perpetual Help, we come before you and look to your holy icon, which teaches us how to follow Jesus, your Son, with faith and confidence in the midst of our daily lives. You call us to enter with you into the mystery of redemption as we contemplate the incarnation, passion, death, and resurrection of Jesus, our Redeemer. Holy Mary, you have been blessed and favored by God. You became not only the mother of the Redeemer, but the mother of the redeemed as well. We come to you today as your loving children. Watch over us and take care of us. As you held the child Jesus in your loving arms, so take us in your arms. Be a mother at every moment, ready to help us. For God, who is mighty, has done great things for you, and God's mercy is from age to age on those who love God. Intercede for us, dear Mother, in obtaining pardon for our sins, love for Jesus, final perseverance, and the grace always to call upon you. Dearest Mary, from the cross, your Son gave you to us as our Mother. In confidence, we present our needs to you and trust in your motherly care for us. 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Mother of Perpetual Help, pray for us. Hail Mary, full of grace, the Lord is with thee. Blessed art thou among women, and blessed is the fruit of thy womb, Jesus. Holy Mary, Mother of God, pray for us sinners, now and at the hour of our death. Amen. Hail Mary, full of grace, the Lord is with you. Blessed are you among women, and blessed is the fruit of your womb, Jesus. Holy Mary, Mother of God, pray for us sinners, now and at the hour of our death. Amen. Hail Mary, full of

0: grace, the Lord is with thee. Blessed art thou among women, and blessed is the fruit of thy womb, Jesus. Holy Mary, Mother of God, pray for us sinners, now and at the hour of our death. Amen. Through the powerful intercession of our Mother of Perpetual Help, may Almighty God bless you and free you of every ill of mind, body, and spirit. In the name of the Father, and of the Son, and of the Holy Spirit. Amen.
1: A reading from the Acts of the Apostles. Then the apostles returned to Jerusalem from the mount called Olivet, which is near Jerusalem, a Sabbath day's journey away. When they entered the city, they went to the upper room where they were staying. Peter and John and James and Andrew, Philip and Thomas, Bartholomew and Matthew, James, son of Alphaeus, Simon the Zealot, and Judas, the son of James. All these devoted themselves with one accord to prayer, together with some women and Mary, the mother of Jesus, and his brothers. The Gospel of the Lord. Praise be to you, Lord Jesus Christ. You know, whenever I look at a painting of Pentecost, the moment when the Holy Spirit descended on the apostles, I always notice the same thing. Right there in the center, surrounded by all that fire and wind and astonishment, is Mary. Now, she's not the loudest figure in the room. She doesn't need to be. She's just there, calm, steady, the one face that reminds everyone of who they are and why they're gathered. And you know, that makes complete sense, doesn't it? It was the Holy Spirit who overshadowed her at the Annunciation. Her whole life was a response to that Spirit, saying yes again and again, even when saying yes meant standing at the foot of a cross and watching her son die. She knew that sorrow in her bones, and yet here she is in that upper room, not broken by it, but present through it. Think about what the early church needed in those first days. The doors were flying open, tongues of flame were coming down, and a bunch of frightened fishermen were suddenly being sent out to preach to the world. They needed someone who had known Jesus, not just heard about him, but known him, held him, watched him grow, followed him to Calvary. Mary was that person. She was the living memory of everything they believed. Just by being in that room, she steadied them. I've been a pastor now for 3 years, and I think about that a lot. This idea of being a still point. The world can feel completely out of control sometimes. And yet there's something about the priesthood, about the Christian life, that doesn't move. There's a faithfulness, a continuity, a sense of purpose that outlasts every storm. The gates of hell will not prevail. Now that's not just a comfort, it's a promise. That promise became very real to me, I remember, years ago, on September 11th, 2001. I was in Brooklyn at the time, at our provincial house. And like everyone, my day started as an ordinary day. And then it wasn't. I stood on the roof with four Redemptorists and watched both towers come down.

Even now, it's hard to find words for that. We were watching something impossible happen in real time. And somewhere in all that smoke and devastation, the remains of thousands of innocent people were falling onto a world that would never quite be the same. That weekend, I was asked to celebrate Mass at a parish on Long Island, and I didn't know what to expect. But when I walked into that church, it was packed. People had come by instinct, not because they worked out what to say to God, but because they needed to be together in that place with those prayers. I'll never forget looking out at those faces, stunned, needy, searching. And I thought, I have never felt more a priest than I did right at that moment. Now they weren't there for me. They were there because only in the communion of faith could that kind of sorrow begin to be absorbed and transformed into something like hope. I don't know where the words came from that morning, but they came. And it seemed as though we all left knowing that faith, real faith, is not a crutch or comfort mechanism. It is the deepest reality of our lives. That's Mary's role. And in some small way, it's ours. She's the one who helps us draw the lessons of grace from life's absurdity. Whether it's a young family barely making ends meet, an elderly person living alone and invisible to the world, or a five-year-old who suddenly asks the biggest questions there are. People look to the church for something that holds things together, even when things don't make sense. I really want you to trust Mary. I mean this sincerely. Mary is so very real for me, not as an idea, not as a title, but as a person. I think of her at her cousin Elizabeth's house, recognizing grace before she can explain it. I think of her at the foot of the cross, refusing to leave. I think of her in that upper room, steady in the middle of something none of them fully understood yet. The French writer Georges Bernanos once wrote something about Our Lady that has stayed with me. He said she lived her entire life in a kind of quiet hiddenness. No triumph, no miracle could call her own. Her son kept her sheltered from the fever of human glory. And yet she was crowned above all the angels. She walked through her life in simplicity, in deep humility, never fully grasping the greatness that was hers. That's who she is. That's why we can trust her. Not because she had it easy, but because she walked the same human road we do. And she walked it with extraordinary faithfulness all the way through. Truly, Mary is our life, our sweetness, and our hope.

You expired, Jesus, but the source of life gushed forth for souls, and the ocean of mercy opened up for the whole world. O font of life, unfathomable divine mercy, envelop the whole world and empty yourself out upon us. O blood and water which gushed forth from the heart of Jesus as a font of mercy for us, I trust in you. O blood and water which gushed forth from the heart of Jesus as a font of mercy for us, I trust in you. O blood and water which gushed forth from the heart of Jesus as a font of mercy for us, I trust in you. Our Father who art in heaven, hallowed be thy name. Thy kingdom come, thy will be done, on earth as it is in heaven. Give us this day our daily bread, and forgive us our trespasses, as we forgive those who trespass against us. And lead us not into temptation, but deliver us from evil. Amen. Hail Mary, full of grace, the Lord is with thee. Blessed art thou among women, and blessed is the fruit of thy womb, Jesus. Holy Mary, Mother of God, pray for us sinners, now and at the hour of our death. Amen. I believe in God, the Father Almighty, creator of heaven and earth, and in Jesus Christ, his only Son, our Lord, who was conceived by the Holy Spirit, born of the Virgin Mary, suffered under Pontius Pilate, was crucified, died, and was buried. He descended into hell. On the third day, he arose again from the dead. He ascended into heaven and is seated at the right hand of God, the Father Almighty. From there, he will come to judge the living and the dead. I believe in the Holy Spirit, the Holy Catholic Church, the communion of saints, the forgiveness of sins, the resurrection of the body, and life everlasting. Amen. Eternal Father, I offer you the body and blood, soul and divinity of your dearly beloved Son, our Lord Jesus Christ, in atonement for our sins and those of the whole world. For the sake of his sorrowful passion, have mercy on us and on the whole world. For the sake of his sorrowful passion, have mercy on us and on the whole world. For the sake of his sorrowful passion, have mercy on us and on the whole world. For the sake of his sorrowful passion, have mercy on us and on the whole world. For the sake of his sorrowful passion, have mercy on us and on the whole world. For the sake of his sorrowful passion, have mercy on us and on the whole world. For the sake of his sorrowful passion, have mercy on us and on the whole world. For the sake of his sorrowful passion, have mercy on us and on the whole world. For the sake of his sorrowful passion, have mercy on us and on the whole world. For the sake of his sorrowful passion, have mercy on us and on the whole world. Eternal Father, I offer you the body and blood, soul and divinity of your dearly beloved Son, our Lord Jesus Christ, in atonement for our sins and those of the whole world. For the sake of his sorrowful passion, have mercy on us and on the whole world. For the sake of his sorrowful passion, have mercy on us and on the whole world. For the sake of his sorrowful passion, have mercy on us and on the whole world. For the sake of his sorrowful passion, have mercy on us and on the whole world. For the sake of his sorrowful passion, have mercy on us and on the whole world. For the sake of his sorrowful passion, have mercy on us and on the whole world. For the sake of his sorrowful passion, have mercy on us and on the whole world. For the sake of his sorrowful passion, have mercy on us and on the whole world. For the sake of his sorrowful passion, have mercy on us and on the whole world. For the sake of his sorrowful passion, have mercy on us and on the whole world. Eternal Father, I offer you the body, blood, soul, and divinity of your dearly beloved Son, our Lord Jesus Christ, in atonement for our sins and those of the whole world. For the sake of his sorrowful passion, have mercy on us and on the whole world. For the sake of his sorrowful passion, have mercy on us and on the whole world. For the sake of his sorrowful passion, have mercy on us and on the whole world.

world. For the sake of his sorrowful passion, have mercy on us and on the whole world. For the sake of his sorrowful passion, have mercy on us and on the whole world. For the sake of his sorrowful passion, have mercy on us and on the whole world. For the sake of his sorrowful passion, have mercy on us and on the whole world. For the sake of his sorrowful passion, have mercy on us and on the whole world. For the sake of his sorrowful passion, have mercy on us and on the whole world. For the sake of his sorrowful passion, have mercy on us and on the whole world. Eternal Father, I offer you the body and blood, soul and divinity of your dearly beloved Son, our Lord Jesus Christ, in atonement for our sins and those of the whole world. For the sake of his sorrowful passion, have mercy on us and on the whole world. For the sake of his sorrowful passion, have mercy on us and on the whole world. For the sake of his sorrowful passion, have mercy on us and on the whole world. For the sake of his sorrowful passion, have mercy on us and on the whole world. For the sake of his sorrowful passion, have mercy on us and on the whole world. For the sake of his sorrowful passion, have mercy on us and on the whole world. For the sake of his sorrowful passion, have mercy on us and on the whole world. For the sake of his sorrowful passion, have mercy on us and on the whole world. For the sake of his sorrowful passion, have mercy on us and on the whole world. For the sake of his sorrowful passion, have mercy on us and on the whole world. Eternal Father, I offer you the body and blood, soul and divinity of your dearly beloved Son, our Lord Jesus Christ, in atonement for our sins and those of the whole world. For the sake of his sorrowful passion, have mercy on us and on the whole world. For the sake of his sorrowful passion, have mercy on us and on the whole world. For the sake of his sorrowful passion, have mercy on us and on the whole world. For the sake of his sorrowful passion, have mercy on us and on the whole world. For the sake of his sorrowful passion, have mercy on us and on the whole world. For the sake of his sorrowful passion, have mercy on us and on the whole world. For the sake of his sorrowful passion, have mercy on us and on the whole world. For the sake of his sorrowful passion, have mercy on us and on the whole world. For the sake of his sorrowful passion, have mercy on us and on the whole world. For the sake of his sorrowful passion, have mercy on us and on the whole world. Holy God, Holy Mighty One, Holy Immortal One, have mercy on us and on the whole world. Holy God, Holy Mighty One, Holy Immortal One, have mercy on us and on the whole world. Holy God, Holy Mighty One, Holy Immortal One, have mercy on us and on the whole world. Eternal God, in whom mercy is endless and the treasury of compassion inexhaustible, look kindly upon us and increase your mercy in us, that in difficult moments we might not despair or become despondent, but with great confidence submit ourselves to your holy will, which is love and mercy itself. In the name of the Father, and of the Son, and of the Holy Spirit. Amen. We thank you for joining us here at the Basilica of Our Lady of Perpetual Help. It is our sincere desire that your prayers will continue to be joined with ours during this time of novena in praise of our Blessed Mother. Please know that the intentions you hold in mind and heart will be brought before the holy icon of our Mother of Perpetual Help during our regular time of this novena devotion. Every Wednesday after the 7 a.m. and 12:10 Mass, and again on Wednesday evenings at 5 o'clock.
The Redemptorists have been serving the people of God here in Boston for over 150 years. We pray that that legacy may continue far into the future. For more information with regard to the work and ministry of the Redemptorist Fathers and Brothers, or to make a donation to the Basilica of Our Lady of Perpetual Help, please visit our website at bostonsbasilica.com. 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And together, may we pray for an ever deepening love for Mary, our Mother of Perpetual Help. May she bring us ever closer to the love of God, ever closer to the embrace of her divine Son. Mother of Perpetual Help, pray for us. May God bless you.

Lord, make me an instrument of your peace. 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Where there is doubt, faith. Where there is despair, hope. Where there is darkness, light. And where there is sadness, joy. O Divine Master, grant that I may not so much seek to be consoled as to console, to be understood as to understand, to be loved as to love. For it is in giving that we receive. It is in pardoning that we are pardoned. And it's in dying that we are born to eternal life. Amen.

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Guilt leads to an obsession with ourselves. Grace leads to an obsession with the love of God. Guilt saps our energy. 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In fact, they do not go together at all. Guilt and God, therefore, do not go together either. The more you make room for guilt, the less room there will be for God. The more room you make for God, the less room there will be for guilt.

0: Welcome to another podcast of Some Seminarians, and thank you for your viewership. Today, I'm accompanied by two of my diocesan brothers.
1: Robert Shelton.
2: And Eric Cruz.
0: And I am Deacon Rafael Lopez. And welcome. And today, we're going to be talking about art, Catholic faith and art. And basically, what we want to talk about this in this podcast is how faith touches our lives and why is that important. So, would you like to address to our audience why do you think art is important to faith, Robert?
1: Yeah, art. I mean, it's part of our lives. I mean, like you decorate your home, even the color of your car. I mean, to some extent, could be understood as art. I mean, art's very much a part of the human experience, and I mean that's true in the faith too. I mm-hmm. mean, especially in the early church, and really actually go back 200 years, you know, most people were relatively illiterate. And so the way you would convey the faith is actually through art, through pictures. You know, they say, you know, picture's worth 1,000 words. And that's true, right. True in the church to some extent as well. And that doesn't mean art's just a medium of learning, but also, I mean, it can enliven the faith. Like I think Eric behind you, got that, you know, picture Our Lady Guadalupe. And even something like that, like we look at it and we just think, oh, it's a pretty picture, but you know, it also has a lot of symbolism.
0: Correct.
1: Right. Like I think the robe, you know, Mary's wearing is like it coming from Our Lady Guadalupe. That's a, you know, Aztec kind of royal garment, mm-hmm. right? And so, I mean, art teaches, and it was trying to signify to the, you know, early converts in that area that, hey, you know, this is Mary's a royal figure. And so I think art for us just means so much because we can look at something and be inspired, and it can teach, and it can really enliven the faith. At least that's kind of how I understand it.
0: Definitely. And usually when we see something, visualize something, it gets a better message, like you're mentioning, and this. Eric.
2: Yeah, no, what Robert's saying is very true. Just thinking back on the things I've seen and learned, very much so, it was used as a teaching tool, and like before the printing press, like it was our medium to teach the faith. But going back even further, it was also used as like a means to get to know each other, because I'm thinking back to the Roman times, catacombs, like the fish symbol. Well, I don't know what it's called in Greek, but that was the identifying symbol of Christians and Christianity. And that's how they knew who was, who wasn't, to keep together and to know if it was safe. So even then, the art, not only does it convey something, but it brings people together as well.
1: Yeah, absolutely. I think even look at, just talking about history again, you know, like in our own diocese, you know, we have Panna Maria. And, mm-hmm. you know, Panna Maria Parish has Our Lady of, mispronounced, Częstochowiec, right? Mm-hmm. I think I may have said that right. And, mm-hmm. you know, that the Black Madonna, and that goes back to Poland, you know, where this, I believe it was, you know, destroyed by the Mongols, and it became a symbol of Polish resilience and Polish faith. And then that's transported here to Texas, and it's kind of the home of Polish Texas. Mm-hmm. And so that symbol has really become, you know, the kind of beacon by which a lot of Poles and their faith rally around.
0: Right. It will mm-hmm. unify, you know, that the people behind that, and to remember where the roots in this particular case that you are bringing up.
1: Yeah. And I think even too, you know, you speak of like unity for it. You know, what's probably one of the most famous pieces of art in the world? Sistine Chapel.
0: Correct.
1: You have people of every faith in the world want to go see Sistine Chapel. It's a Christian piece of art. It's Catholic art. And people go there, and I mean, I've never been, but you hear so many stories and accounts of people going in there and just being awestruck and just feeling the presence of God. And that's art. That's the power of art. I mean, I'm almost curious if they could do a survey, like how many conversion stories almost started because someone went on a trip and looked up the Sistine Chapel and was like, all right, yeah, I'm getting the picture, you know?
2: Yeah, no, it's a very beautiful, beautiful piece mm-hmm. of art. And what you say is true. It's always very full, the Sistine Chapel. And I mean, I've had the opportunity to go. And so you're just kind of like craning your neck up. Wow. For the whole time you're in there, just because of the detail, the beauty of it. And since it covers not only the whole ceiling, but the top parts of the walls of the building, and then the whole facade of one wall, you're just like, where do I look next? Because you just, it's so big and magnificent that you want to take it all in, and you can't.

0: because it's big.
1: Oh, yeah. I mean, it's just, it's all encompassing.
0: Yeah.
1: But I think, yeah, I think it just leads to just the realization that, you know, art is it's a real thing. You know, we go to history and we look at things like, you know, now we're trying to give you a history lesson, but, you know, the, the, you know, iconoclasms of the early church.
2: Oh, yeah.
1: Where you had,

0: we're almost having that again, where we see people sometimes want to take art away from the faith and separate it and say, you know, art doesn't have a place.
1: Or destroy it again.
0: Yeah, or destroy it again.
2: Yeah, and now bringing that to our local ministry, would you like to comment, for example, how have you used art in ministry? How beautiful it is to use it, and particularly to show the people of God that art belongs also to the church.
0: Yeah, I think, you know, I've used it once. I was helping to teach a First Communion class, and I remember taking in like an icon, I think, of what saint was it? I think it was Saint Luke. And it was showing, like, okay, you know, who is this? And they were almost immediately able to say, you know, oh, it's St. Luke, right? Because, you know, it has the gospel and whatever. And, you know, I was able to kind of use that to explain, okay, you know, we see this, and what does that signify, you know, that, okay, you know, the gospel is important, and why is the gospel important? That was just, you know, one quick one I can think of. I used it for that. But, I mean, there's other times I've constantly recommended people, oh, go look at this painting to understand this. You know, sometimes, like, there's theological concepts. Actually, you know, we as a San Antonio group recently just went to a little tour on the San Antonio missions.
1: Yes.
0: And we went to, it was Concepcion, Mission Concepcion in San Antonio. And they had that big painting, right, with, what was it? It was the the doctrine of...
1: it was the Immaculate Conception.
0: Immaculate Conception, yeah, obviously. I don't know why I was clicking on that. But that, how that painting, if you get you can go look it up probably on their website. Just type in, you know, Mission Concepcion, and you can see that painting. It's an old painting. I think the tour guy was saying they didn't even know who made it or where it comes from. Mm-hmm. They just know it's
1: from
0: a couple hundred years old, when it was first made. And it is gorgeous. And it really accurately displays, you know, what the Immaculate Conception is. And this is also in a time when the Immaculate Conception was not an established doctrine.
3: Correct. Mm-hmm.
0: You know, when the Franciscans were defending this from, you know, people saying that's not real. And you see it. I just remember seeing, like, you had the whole heavens opening and how that all symbolizes. Anyways, I thought that
1: the
0: was
1: the eclipse with the moon.
0: Yeah. Oh, yeah.
1: Beautiful.
0: So much symbolism.
1: Yeah.
2: And it's on the back of the church, so you can beautifully appreciate that painting, you know. And like you mentioned, you can go online and it's going to be there. Or better, if you can visit the missions, that'll be also a beautiful pilgrimage and to appreciate art as well.
0: And please tell them we recommended you, because we get a fee every time.
2: Don't say that, Robert. But yeah, but that pilgrimage was beautiful. If you can also join the El Camino de San Antonio, it's a very beautiful pilgrimage, and you're gonna also appreciate a lot of art in those misiones. So that's another way to appreciate Catholic art
1: in the local sense.
2: In the local sense, that's correct. That's correct.
0: And see how it was intended for, because, you know, these missions. That's, again, you're dealing with a relatively illiterate population that's new to the faith, and how all this symbolism points to, you know, the faith and what is real and what is true. And especially when you go on a guided tour and get some of those intricate details, like the rose window. I know, like, growing up as a kid here in San Antonio, it was always like, oh, it's this love story, this guy created it. And then, you know, the tour guy was saying, well, no, we really think it was meant for an adoration chapel or an adoration window.
1: Yeah.
0: And then it makes so much more sense when you see it through that view.
2: Exactly.
0: And then realize, you know, what art is signifying. Because art's not just beautiful for its own sake. It's beautiful for what it represents. And so that rose window is really only beautiful because it was there to glorify and
1: adore God.
0: Adore God, not just be beautiful itself. Because I think that's sometimes, you know, the iconoclast mentality is, you know, art's just art and it's a waste of money. And why are churches paying for beauty? Why does Catholic churches have beautiful art or architecture? It's a waste of money. Should all give them to the poor? And you realize, like, well, what happens in Scripture, right, with, you know, Mary? Does the oil and the perfume with Christ, and Judas wants it to be sold for the poor, right?
1: Yeah.
0: Well, it's because that's being used to glorify God, so it's good.
2: It's good.
1: Yes.
2: And actually, those images, they bring us closer. Mm-hmm. They remind us of something. They bring us closer. They, you know, they deepen our faith as well, because it represents something that for us, you know, make us a connection with the faith. So basically, it is so sad that sometimes people, you know, misunderstand that type of message at all. The rose window, which is a very good example of art in our local scenario, is in Misión San José. So if you like, you can go to Misión San José and

0: Visit and try to find where the rose window is. That will be a good visit there and try to find the rose. But moving forward, for example, do you all have any favorite piece of art that you would like to share with the public here?
1: Yeah, I guess I'll go first. I've through my travels, I've seen quite a lot of art in the churches and other places. Some very iconic stuff like the David statue or La Pietà or stuff like that. But I have to say one of my favorite pieces of art is actually at the monastery in Częstochowa, in Częstochowa in Poland. And it is of the Stations of the Cross.
0: Oh.
1: So this particular Stations of the Cross is painted, not a statue or not something hanging on the wall. It might be hanging on the wall. But this depiction of the Stations of the Cross has Jesus and everybody else with very distinct Jewish features. But it also has added to it pieces from the Holocaust. And it's quite moving because, I mean, the Holocaust was still very, very recent in our history as in the world. And having that combined with the Passion of Christ is very, very impactful. The one I liked the most, the station I liked the most, was of the crucifixion. Because it has Mary as, like, Our Lady of Częstochowa at the foot of the cross. So the icon is at the foot of the cross.
0: Beautiful.
1: But behind the cross, there is every single Polish saint behind the cross.
0: Wow.
1: You have Maximilian Kolbe, you have John Paul II, you have Stanislaus, and the other holy kings and queens of Polish history. You got all the Stanislaus and Wenceslaus and all that. But just seeing it in that sense of, like, all these saints just sharing in the passion of Christ as he's suffering on the cross is just beautiful, beautiful. I don't know if it's online, but if it is, like, go search for it because it is beautiful. If they had sold a copy of it there, I would have purchased it and brought it home by any means necessary.
2: Wow. But I think that brings up a good point about, like, you know, travel, right? Like, mm-hmm. you know, that's another thing, you know, we think travel's just a luxury of, you know, like, oh, you know, I'm going to go on a vacation, right? Mm-hmm. Well, I mean, I would encourage y'all, like, I mean, if Cancun's your thing, great, go do it. But also, I mean, really try to travel. I mean, even if it's a local thing, like, mm-hmm. you and the missions. Because I think sometimes, you know, there's so many moments of just, you can go see some of this amazing mm-hmm. art and be inspired. Like, I think, you know, like, even just on a local sense, some of my favorite art, there was a Spanish exposition that came through for the San Antonio Art Museum. And I went when I was first in seminary with Father Marcos Ramos, one of the seminary formators here, and he's a big, big artophile. I don't know what's he doing. But he... they were doing it. He was kind of, you know, giving a little bit of a tour. But I remember seeing this one painting. I want to say it's the Annunciation, but it's by El Greco. And I love El Greco work. And it was so ethereal. And so I don't have, like, any favorite piece of art. Mm-hmm. I have lots of favorite artists. So I'm a big fan of El Greco. Mm-hmm. I love icons and mosaics. But same thing, because I especially like, you know, Catholic art and stuff. Mm-hmm. I got a few cheap icons you can buy in, like, you know, the online stores. You can buy some, you know, mm-hmm. replica ones. But yeah, I like those. It's for the same reason, because you can see that kind of connection to the faith, and just how it means so much more than words could ever describe. Mm-hmm. I can't describe that feeling, and it felt like I must have looked at that El Greco painting for like 20, 30 minutes sitting in that chair, and it felt like 2 minutes had gone by. Right. You know, sometimes, I mean, I just remember that feeling, why art's so... So important. So I don't have a favorite piece of art, but what about you, Deacon?
0: Yeah, but let me tell you, now that you're mentioning about traveling, and you're right, I mean, one of the beauty of our Catholic Church is that you can go to any place and you'll find a local Catholic Church. Now be curious. Go to that church. Try to find about the paintings, the art that you see in those churches. Try to identify the details when those arts were were done, were created, what does it mean for that community mm-hmm. in that particular local church, and how art relates, to the people of that particular area, that particular location. And sometimes you'll find beautiful things and beautiful remembrance of particularly the history, how the faith grew in that particular area. And at the same time, you're doing religious art pilgrimage at the same time, even though you can go to any place, you know, and do whatever travel trip you want to do, but you can also visit church at those places.
1: You make a great point, Deacon, because not is it just like the paintings, the things that's, you can see it at any museum. It's the churches themselves that are beautiful and
0: right.
1: covered with this
0: right.
1: art.
0: Right.
1: Just locally, I'm thinking of like the painted churches doing that. They're all beautiful. Mm-hmm. And just going through them and seeing just the dedication, really, that these early settlers here in Texas like took the time and the money, because that's expensive, to build a church for worship of God. And they're beautiful, beautiful. Thinking back, like Panna Maria. Or in Bandera, there's this beautiful church, St. Stanislaus, where they have the ceiling covered in paintings. Beautiful, beautiful, beautiful.
2: Wow. Yeah, because it's just a testament to someone's faith that, mm-hmm. you know, we're you think about that, you know, these settlers for the most part came over relatively little. You know, they probably had to spend most of their money getting the passage, you know, to Texas, then the travel inland, then the food and supplies. I mean, this is a relatively inhospitable terrain, right? They had to really, you know, clear cut and build up. And what's one of the first things they do is not only build a beautiful church, you know, which they raised together. You know, this isn't a time mm-hmm. when you didn't have banks just giving people loans for churches or, you know, people yeah. be wealthy donors.
1: To build and it then, with your own two hands.
2: Exactly. And then some of this art was created by the people. You know, it was like, you know, you had an artist who's like, I'm going to go do this, or it was a priest who knew how to mm-hmm. paint. And I think it's just a testament to the deep, authentic faith that these people had. And then you see this in Europe. I mean, you know, it's interesting, you know, tourists, I'm a bit anti-modern art, but, you know, it's interesting that, you know, what are the biggest tourist sites in Europe for art? It's all religious art. Mm-hmm. It's all cathedrals and churches. It's the Vatican, you know, even like the Statue of David, people sometimes want to almost make it think like it's the second piece. Yeah. I mean, it's coming from, you know, the Bible, right? I mean, I think it's just the reality is being expressed there. And so, I mean, you know, that's why, you know, I think still to this day, you know, Catholic churches have architecture that means something. You know, it's not just a building. It's a building with a special purpose, and it's, I mean, everything really kind of glorifies God in there. And I think that's, you know, why, you know, art's just so important to the church, the faith, and I think it fosters devotion, and it fosters a deepening of just, you know, the reality that we all share.
0: Mm-hmm. Brings people together. That's yeah. right. Brings people together devotionally, and you know, and it represents the faith of people, the faith of a community as well.
2: Yeah, and I think even, you know, again, just speaking of the local context, I think it was only like several weeks ago or several months, depending on when this podcast is released, Archbishop Gustavo went and dedicated at the Vietnamese Martyr Parish here in San Antonio the Shrine of La Vang. And okay. La Vang is, you know, a Marian apparition that happened in Vietnam, mm-hmm. similar to, like, you think, Our Lady Guadalupe. And yeah. and that's another, I mean, it's a beautiful statue and a beautiful shrine. And it's not just for their community, it's for the whole community of the Church of San Antonio. You have people from every facet of life there with mm-hmm. the church and mm-hmm. of San Antonio there. And I think that's another testament of just exactly. bringing people yeah. together.
1: No, the ceremony itself was beautiful.
2: Oh, yeah, you're there. Yeah.
1: yeah. That statue's big.
2: Yeah.
1: But just for that dedication, it was not just the dedication of the statue, but those, I mean, it's a form of art, but they told the story of Our Lady La Vang through dance. Mm-hmm. Mm-hmm. And it was quite moving in itself. And like you said, there was people from all parts of San Antonio there, not just Vietnamese, but Hispanics, Anglo. There was people from out of state, too, that had come to this place because of the dedication of the statue, this beautiful piece of art that is representative of our faith mm-hmm. is bringing people together already.
2: Yeah. And it's interesting because I think they haven't built their the

0: the main church yet. Mm-mm. So it's interesting that, you know, speaking of like just the importance of art, not for itself, but that, you know, hey, we're so dedicated to Our Lady and to, you know, the Mother of God, Theotokos, that, hey, we're going to build a shrine to her first before. And it's mad. I mean, it's a beautiful. It's not just like a little tiny statue in a corner. I mean, it's like Statue of Liberty. Like, you know, like.
1: Maybe not that big, but you do have to look up.
0: Yeah. You do have to look up. I mean, it's a big thing, and it's beautiful ground. That's what they built first. That's what that community decided. And again, I think it's just testimony to the deep faith the Vietnamese culture and just that faith community has. But, you know, speaking of like, you know, the art of Our Lady, though, on your door in your room in the seminary, yes. You have something on there.
2: Yes, definitely. Definitely. Yes. Actually, like I coming from Puerto Rico, for example, well, I bring also my culture here to the beautiful place of San Antonio. And I have the image of Our Lady of Providence, which is our patroness on the island. So, and it reminds me my background, where I come from, my love to her, to our mother, and you know, and that is something beautiful. So it is like we were talking. When we see that kind of art, for example, it reminds us of something. It brings us closer to the meaning of faith at the same time. And in my particular case, being here in San Antonio, it also reminds me where I come from. I come from a very Catholic country, very Catholic place, Catholic background, and she's our mother. She's my mother, too. So in Puerto Rico, our mother is represented with the Our Lady of Providence. So it's beautiful. So it reminds, it brings people together for particular, such as, for example, Our Lady of Lavan reminds the origins, where she appeared and where she came from. Also, our mother will relate to people in particular places, in particular countries. So basically, that's what it reminds me. That's the beauty of it.
0: And I think there's also the beauty of the differences. You know, if you've seen the various, like, you know, Our Lady of Lourdes, or especially if any of those like apparitions that happen in Europe, you know, you normally see Mary like Providence is like with a crown, right? Mm-hmm. But like, you know, La Vang has the Vietnamese headdress and traditional stuff, and then again Guadalupe, which you can see behind Eric, you know, doesn't have a crown.
1: No,
0: you know, it has, especially the original painting didn't have a crown. I know sometimes you see it where they added it. But, you know, again, it's that cloak symbol. So each culture, you know, has art symbolizes something different and just builds up that right. symbology, again, kind of pointing to God. Because that's you know, Mary wants, you know, fundamentally us, you know, to follow and believe in her son, you know.
2: Correct.
0: And but that all points to that, you know, to the greater glory and significance of God.
2: Correct. Right. So anything that you have seen, any other art that you may want to share with the audience, any other art that you would like to bring?
1: Well,
0: you've traveled the
1: first, yeah.
0: So,
1: yeah. Yeah. Like we've been saying, art very much depicts our faith and the stories of our faith. In Uganda, there's right in the center of the city, the capital city of Kampala, there is the Shrine of the Ugandan Martyrs. The shrine itself is amazing, beautiful. Like 3 million people go for the ceremony every year. But they have statues depicting the martyrdom of these martyrs. And it's interesting because most of the art I've seen that has to do with the Catholic martyrs or the churches or that, they depict Catholics only in the art. And Ugandan martyrs weren't just Catholics, they were Anglican as well, and like two, three Muslims as well. They're included in this depiction of the martyrs because they were martyred together. So seeing like this depiction of them being burned alive because they wouldn't give in to the demands of the king is just it's just raw emotion put into physical form, which is, again, I moved by art, so I'm going to say it's moving.
0: No, but that's, I think it's so important. Like, speaking of travel,

0: and I'm hoping we get to maybe see it. Deke and I this summer will be going to the Holy Land with the Knights of the Holy Sepulchre. We're going on a pilgrimage there, and in Israel, I mean, Israel, of course, full of so much art. You know, mm-hmm. it's going back, you know, millennia. But there's also, coming from that, the Haggis is speaking of the reality of art and how art can be, again, more than just a painting, more than just, you know, mosaic, that kind of lived reality. During the Holocaust, there were lots of people in Europe who were not Jews who died to save Jews or to save other people who persecuted the Holocaust, including many, there were many German officers, mm-hmm. Policemen. There were just people from different nationalities, Polish people who risked their lives and often died. And so I think Israel has a title they've bestowed on these people called, they call it Righteous Among the Nations. Wow. And then they plant like a tree in Jerusalem in their honor, and you can see these now. And so that's kind of becoming a lived reality, that these trees and things, you know, and some of these monuments there, you know, it's interesting, like just talking about the significance of art, you think about the almost the irony of that. They are honoring this guy who served, you know, there was one German officer, I think, saved like quite a few. He was eventually killed by the Nazis. I mean, this guy was, you know, in the army to the extent fighting for a regime that was going against him. But now he's honored here because of what he did and how he sacrificed his life. So I think that goes to the martyrdom that, you know, we have these martyrs. And, you know, it's one thing, like, you can just forget about them. Mm-hmm. Like, oh, that person died for their faith, and maybe we'll remember him in this local context. But you think about how deep, you know, that it is. It's so key, and we can see the connection is so real. I mean, even here at the seminary, we have an icon of Stanley Rother, who mm-hmm. went to Assumption at one point and was martyred in Guatemala. Right, Guatemala?
1: Yes. Guatemala, yes.
0: Yeah. And so, I mean, we have that and the reliquary there, you know, of mm-hmm. him. And so, I mean, I think that just it's an inspiration for future priests, for seminarians. But it's also just a testament of that faith, and that we can remember this through art.
2: Mm-hmm. So we're coming to a close for a podcast for today. But before we finish, I would like to invite all our audience to consider going to the San Antonio Missions, and also to include in that pilgrimage so they can appreciate art, but mm-hmm. also include San Fernando Cathedral.
3: Yes.
2: The cathedral in our diocese is very rich in art, and you can nourish yourself with a lot of history that the San Fernando Cathedral brings to all here in the Archdiocese of San Antonio. Mm-hmm. So we'd like to invite you to like, to subscribe, to watch and listen to the podcasts, and also to share our podcast, share in Facebook and like, and we'll see you next in our next podcast. Thank you.
3: Thank you.
0: Thanks.

Hello, I'm Bishop Reed, standing in the magnificent Cathedral Basilica of the Assumption in Covington, Kentucky. 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

0: Faith opens our souls to receive the Word of God, the only Word that can truly renew us. Welcoming this Word in faith, however, is not without its trials and tensions. Such tensions challenge and stretch us in surprising and sometimes painful ways. The patriarch Jacob's famous wrestling match with God in the book of Genesis illustrates this quite vividly. Sometimes it can seem as if we are struggling in the dark, but God is there struggling with us all the while. In our last episode, we explored the basic structure of divine faith, the gift by which we believe God who reveals. In this episode, we will go deeper into the tensions in this gift of faith that I'm sure many of you have wrestled with in your own lives. We will consider how faith is reasonable, yet mysterious, how it is certain, yet obscure, and how it is a divine gift and also a free human act. Finally, we'll look at how all of these paradoxes, when we respect them, can enrich and deepen our relationship with God. Our first paradox to tackle is faith's reasonableness on the one hand and its mysterious character on the other. By mysterious, I don't mean spooky. Rather, mystery here means above or beyond reason's grasp. You'll notice that I did not use the word against. While the mysteries we grasp in faith are indeed above and beyond reason, they are never against reason. This key distinction will guide us through the seeming contradictions here. When we say that faith is reasonable, what we mean by this is that believing in divine revelation does not require sacrificing our intellectual integrity or suspending critical thought. Some people have the mistaken impression that faith requires checking our minds at the door upon entry into the church. Nothing could be further from the truth. As we explored in our last episode, believing in the testimony of a qualified witness is not only reasonable, it's necessary for our society to function. Our legal system and the bulk of what we know about the world rest on human faith. If believing qualified human witnesses is reasonable, then believing in the testimony of God is eminently so. Still, some people are wary that the act of faith will commit them to rationally untenable or ridiculous positions. This is not the case. Faith never requires us to hold contradictions as true. Our intellects recoil from absurdity. We can't embrace something absurd as true without doing real violence to our integrity as rational, responsible creatures. God, moreover, would not want our belief in Him to come at the cost of deforming the natural gifts He has given us. This helps us understand why faith and reason can never ultimately conflict. There may at times appear to be conflicts, but we can be confident that they will be resolved. Why? Because faith and reason come from the same source. God is the origin of both the light of human reason and the light of faith. Indeed, the supernatural light of faith builds on what the light of reason can establish, going beyond it, but never contrary to it. Faith expands our horizons, going broader and deeper into the most important questions that reason can ask but cannot answer on its own. While reason cannot demonstrate the truths of faith, this would mean we were no longer talking about faith, reason can show that nothing believed in faith is impossible or absurd. And more than this, reason can show that there is good evidence to suggest that Jesus is who he said he is, and that the gospel is therefore credible. This is where the discipline of apologetics comes in. Now, apologetics is not about apologizing for the faith. Far from it. The discipline of apologetics is all about demonstrating the credibility of divine revelation, that divine revelation is worthy of belief. The name comes from the Greek word apologia, which means an account or an explanation. In St. Peter's first letter, we are enjoined to always be ready to make your defense to anyone who demands from you an accounting for the hope that is in you, yet do it with gentleness and reverence. The original word that we translate as defense here is the Greek word apologia, and all of us are called to have one ready. Remember the courtroom context we discussed in our treatment of faith in the last episode? Remember how St. John in his gospel frames the coming of the Word made flesh as a cosmic trial? Reason plays a limited yet important role in our participation in this trial as jurors. Reason can establish important conclusions that help prepare the way for faith. Important conclusions like the real possibility of miracles. This conclusion, in turn, clears the way for people to assess the gospel narratives without dismissing the miracles they record out of hand. Further research can then show that the gospels are historically accurate portraits of what Jesus really said and did. Again, this is not to argue people into faith, but rather to remove intellectual obstacles to believing and show how the gospel is credible or worthy of belief. Okay, we've tackled why faith is reasonable. Now we need to consider the other pole of the paradox, faith's mysteriousness. Believing in God's word, while sharing a similar structure to human faith, is not the same as believing in a fallible human witness. Faith directs our wills and opens our minds not to any worldly authority, but to the infinite God who reveals. While God lowers himself and adapts himself so that we might come to know him, he is still God, the infinite wellspring and sustainer of all being. No created intellect could ever comprehend him. Though he speaks to us in human words, they are charged with divine mystery. We are therefore always out of our depth before the living God. The motive of divine faith, the ultimate reason we believe in what God reveals, is not the evidence for it from apologetics, as good as that evidence may be. No, the motive for divine faith is God's authority, and God's authority alone. In human faith, on the other hand, the motive is mixed. It's the credibility or authority of the witness and the circumstantial evidence that supports the witness's testimony. In divine faith, while there are reasons for the credibility of it we can and should share with others, those reasons aren't at the heart of why we believe God's word. In faith, our minds are bathed in a higher light, the eternal light of God's very own authority. Think for a moment of the light of a candle burning outside on a perfectly sunny day. In the sunshine, we don't see the world around us by the candle's light, but by the sun's exponentially greater light. The candle is a true light, yes, but in the presence of the sun, the candle doesn't make things any brighter. This is analogous to the relationship between the authority of God and the authority of human reason. What we believe in faith is illumined by the infinite light of God's authority. Reason, like that candle burning under direct sunlight, can't add anything to faith's divine illumination. Before we step into the light of the sun, the candle's light can guide our way through the shadows, just as reason can guide us toward God even before we receive the gift of faith. This is no small thing. Reason can indeed guide us through the shadows of life, but it is meant to guide us out of darkness and into the brilliant light of God's day. At the risk of belaboring our analogy, I'd like to push things a little further. When you're standing outside on a clear sunny day, you can look around and see the world around you clearly. There's one object, however, that you can't look into. The famous 20th century Catholic English apologist, G.K. Chesterton, once remarked that the one created thing which we cannot look at is the one thing in the light of which we look at everything. Like the sun at noonday, mysticism explains everything else by the blaze of its own victorious invisibility. By mysticism, he means the mystery of faith, the mystery of the light of God's own authority shining into our souls. So much becomes clear in this light: our purpose, our destiny, and all the lengths the Lord has gone to save us. However, when we try to explain or point out this mysterious light to others, we fail. Our words and concepts falter. It's just too bright. This is the mysteriously luminous character of the gift of divine faith.
1: Lord, make me an instrument of your peace. Where there is hatred, let me sow love. Where there is injury, pardon. Where there is doubt, faith. Where there is despair, hope. Where there is darkness, light. And where there is sadness, joy. O Divine Master, grant that I may not so much seek to be consoled as to console, to be understood as to understand, to be loved as to love. For it is in giving that we receive. It is in pardoning that we are pardoned. And it's in dying that we are born to eternal life. Amen.

Understanding how faith can be reasonable and mysterious helps us approach the second paradox of faith I mentioned at the beginning of our episode. Faith is both certain and obscure. While the term certain is probably pretty clear, faith's obscurity requires a little explanation. By obscure, what I mean is something that is perplexing or difficult to grasp. We mentioned that it is impossible for the human eye to gaze at the sun. God's authority is like this. The mysteries that God reveals about his inner life, like the Trinity, are likewise bathed in an inaccessible light. We can work around their edges, but we can't penetrate to their center in the bottomless depths of God's being. Nevertheless, revealed truths, like the Trinity, are absolutely certain, not because we can understand them, but because God has revealed them. And there can be no greater authority imaginable than the author of all that is and the origin of all truth. In faith, we have an absolutely trustworthy divine authority on the one hand, and the perplexing, surprising, and sometimes even strange truths that this authority reveals on the other. If this tension between faith's certainty and obscurity makes you a bit uneasy, you're exactly where you're supposed to be. There is an essential restlessness to the life of faith as we strive towards heaven. We want to see things for ourselves. Mysteries fascinate us, and when we encounter them, we want to get to the bottom of them. Part of us is always discontent with the unseen, obscure character of faith. This restlessness is not the same as doubt. On the contrary, this disquiet in faith is a gift. Where in doubt we withhold trust's assent from God, faith's restlessness is a consequence of our loving submission to Him. We want to go deeper into His Word. But no matter how deep we go, there are always greater depths that elude us. There is frustration in this, yes, but this frustration is eclipsed by the more joyful recognition that there is always more for God to show to those who seek Him. It is good always to be surprised by divine truth, good to be baffled by it. It's a sign we are actually wrestling with the mystery of the living God rather than some idol of our own invention. Our desire to gain some, albeit partial, understanding of the divine mysteries disclosed to us in faith is actually the living root of all theology. Theology, in the famous definition of St. Anselm, is faith seeking understanding. Sometimes we can mistakenly think of theology as a dusty, abstract, academic discipline. While theology certainly is a rigorous intellectual endeavor, it is anything but dry and stuffy. Theology springs from faith and wonder. Like children learning about the world from their parents, theologians are always asking God why and how. Unlike most parents, God never tires of these questions. In fact, He delights in them because they spring from love's irrepressible curiosity. Questions are a sure sign of a living and vibrant faith. The whole point of this series, what we're doing now, is to stir in us a more consuming wonder at the mysteries of our Catholic faith, a wonder that will drive us to reach further in and further up into the heart of our loving God. This brings us to the last paradox of faith I promised we'd consider. Faith as a gift from God, and faith as a free
human act. No one can bring him or herself, or anyone else for that matter, into faith. It's only by the gentle and hidden influence of God at work deep in our souls that we come to believe. Yes, we can come to think Christianity is credible on our own. By our own light, we may even become committed to it as a system of thought or a way of looking at the world. But this is something far less than the transforming personal relationship that God desires for us. Only God can initiate us into His friendship. Only His presence at work in us can fill our minds with that heavenly light and draw our hearts and wills to cleave to Him in supernatural faith. It's by God's initiative that He moves us to believe, and it's by His sustaining grace that we continue to believe. However, faith really is a free human act. It's only possible in God's grace, but it is nonetheless an act for which we are responsible. Think for a moment of a father propping up his baby girl who is just beginning to explore walking. The child begins to take her first steps. It's only by the father's strength that the child is able to take those first faltering steps. But the steps really are the child's. The father then praises the child. God's help in enabling us to take this step of faith is much like this, though His support to us is even greater. It's actually interior to us. Yet He takes the same delight as an earthly parent does watching a child take her first steps, held up in His arms. Learning to walk, even while held up by the arms of a father, can be hard. It requires stretching and straining, using new muscles. Faith can be this way too at first. For some, making that first step is especially difficult. At one point in the Lord Jesus' ministry, a father approaches Him with his son who is severely afflicted by an evil spirit. For years and years, the child suffered self-destructive torments under the dominion of this cruel demon. The father had at first turned to the disciples for relief, but they were unable to liberate the boy. Now, in exhausted desperation, he turns to Jesus. "If you are able to do anything," he asks, "have pity on us and help us." Jesus then declares to him the wonderful power at work for those who believe. The exhausted father then cries out, "I believe, help my unbelief." What is so beautiful about this prayer is its raw honesty. I think of this prayer often when I'm counseling people struggling with doubts or wrestling with the question of whether to enter the Catholic Church. In these situations, I invite people to pray that prayer of that desperate father. The truth is that there is belief and unbelief in all of us. But so often when we pray, we try to pretend the unbelief is not there. We put on an act for God, as ridiculous as that is, before the one whose eyes see all things. There's no better way of growing in faith than turning to God and being completely honest with Him. There's no better way of growing in faith than bringing our struggles to God in the trust that He will, in His own time and in His own way, answer them. At the beginning of this episode,
I mentioned the story of Jacob wrestling with God through the night as an image of our life of faith. There's something both beautiful and frightening about this truth. It's beautiful insofar as God comes so very close to us. It's frightening insofar as his presence and power overwhelm us. They overwhelm the measure of our understanding. That power leaves us feeling helpless before such an awesome mystery. Like Jacob, we're called to keep wrestling, even when we're tired and overwhelmed. We can even push back against God with our questions and confusions, just as long as we never let him go. Faith is a tenacious gift. It holds on tight even when things are rough. In the end, its tenacity does not go unrewarded. Through all the disorientation and straining of this struggle, little by little, we grow stronger. The tensions stretch and expand our understanding of what reason, freedom, and certainty are meant to be. As we become more accustomed to the strange and challenging ways of God, we also find ourselves becoming more and more alive. After the long, dark, hard night of struggle, day finally broke for Jacob, as it will for us. On that morning, Jacob found himself tired and hobbled, yes, but also blessed in a new and wonderful way. By God's grace, may the same be true of us.

0: Each week, travel to places of significance in the Catholic faith with Catholic Destinations. From basilicas to shrines to historical places of interest, Catholic Destinations will take you there, showing you the beauty and history behind each site.
1: We're inside St. Patrick's Basilica here on the island. It's made to give the pilgrim a cave-like atmosphere. It's very simplistic. This is where the pilgrims will come to spend their night of prayer. Inside the basilica, one of the centerpieces is the large wooden cross, which was made in the design of the penal crosses that Irish Catholics used in the late 18th and early 19th century.
2: We had this year people from over 20 different countries, and a large gathering of people from your own US, the United States of America, who have come here, some as individuals, some as small groups, and they've been coming here right back over the centuries, and there's still this magic appeal about Lord Derg. It draws people from far and wide, yes.
0: From the United States to Canada to Europe, Catholic Destinations brings you to the places you've always wanted to visit. With exclusive footage and insightful interviews, Catholic Destinations gives you a complete, in-depth look at each location.
3: Because this church is where the Catholic Church in the United States began. All of the churches throughout the United States, they're all daughters of this church. This is the mother church. This is the home of Catholicism. The decisions as to how this church, the Catholic Church in the United States, would operate, those decisions were made here.
4: Among the many visitors over the years to the Basilica, two of its most notable guests have been immortalized in art inside the Basilica. A beautiful bronze statue of Pope St. John Paul II offering a blessing is on one side of the cathedral, and on the other side is a statue of St. Mother Teresa of Calcutta smiling and touching a child's face.
5: I think this basilica, I know this basilica is extremely important for our city. Christ is here in the Eucharist. This is the source of everything. And my job as a rector is to do nothing other than to make sure that the people of Baltimore know that Christ is here and that he's here for them. He's here to listen to them. He's here to answer their prayers. He is here to work big miracles in their lives. I just need to get the message out and to let people know that this place exists for them. This is where miracles continue to happen, and they will happen.
6: I think that the availability of a beautiful building of faith is one of the most simple ways to share Christ with people.
0: So join Kevin Nelson each week and depart on a journey of faith with Catholic Destinations, this season on the Catholic TV Network.
7: We've got a studio full of really smart kids. I'm Father Reed, and this is... the Catholic TV Challenge!
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0: actually the teachers. So, let's meet our first set of contestants. Mr. Nelson, could you introduce them to us, please?
1: Father E, this is a great group to start the show off with. Our first contestant for this round is Colleen Moritz. Colleen loves many subjects in school, but her favorite is math. For sports, her favorite is tennis. And our second contestant is David Pressman. David enjoys reading in school, and he also loves playing kickball. And our third contestant is Gabriel Verdalis. Gabriel's favorite subject in school is science, and for sports, he loves playing soccer. And those are our three contestants for this round of WOW! The Catholic TV Challenge.
0: David, Colleen, great to have you with us today. Fantastic to see you. So happy that you've been brave enough to step up and be the first set of contestants. Mr. Nelson was a great guy to introduce you, so we know all about you now. But the thing you don't know, the rules. Let me explain the rules to you. It goes like this. You want to keep your hands by your side, Colleen, David, Gabriel, and listen to the whole question, because, you know, that's my time to shine. You know, I get to ask the questions. But the really important moment is when you answer them. So if you think you know the answer after I'm done, hit the red button in front of you. If you get it right, great. If you don't get it right, no big deal. We'll just move on. Does that all make sense to you? Gabriel, David, Colleen, marvelous. Now, what we need here is we need something to talk about. The theme of the show. Around here, we call it the what about. And you know what? I can't think of a better person than Riley to tell us about today's what about. Riley, what is today's what about?
2: Father Reed, today's what about is Jesus' great signs.
0: Jesus' great signs! Jesus' great signs. That's today's what about. That's what we're going to be talking about. Those are the questions. They're all going to be about Jesus' great signs. So, Gabe, David, Colleen, if you're ready, I'm going to set the wild watch. And I have the first question for you. Hands by your side. Listen to the whole question. Now, the word miracle comes from the Latin miraculum, meaning... Miraculum. Meaning... David!
3: Great things.
0: You know what? You were close, but something wonderful. Something wonderful. In Italian, meraviglioso. Something marvelous, something wonderful. But you were very close, very close. All right. Today's what about it, of course, is Jesus' great signs. And here's a question for you. What is a word that means above or beyond what is natural? Above what is natural? Colleen is right! Supernatural! Super, super in Latin means above, super. So supernatural, above or beyond what is natural. Kind of like Superman or Superwoman. Okay, here's one for you now. An act of God among us in the world would be called divine. An act of God is divine. Ooh, couldn't remember that one. Intervention. A divine to like intervene, to like get in between things, to get messed up in the world. When God gets messed up in our things, it's divine intervention. He becomes involved in our lives. Colleen, David, and Gabriel, here's another question for you. Listen closely. Which laws do miracles not obey? Gabriel?
4: The laws of physics.
0: We're gonna give that to you. Our judges just told me in my earpiece that physics are the laws of nature. They're very close, so very good. Okay. Here's one for you. Colleen, David, and Gabriel, listen closely to this. What do miracles show us about God?
3: They can do wonderful things.
0: That's right! Correct! Wow. All powerful and wonderful things. Very good. Okay, here's another question for you today's what about, of course, Jesus' great signs. Where are the miracles of Jesus recorded? Where do we find them? Where do we read about them?
4: In the Bible?
0: That's correct! Specifically in the Gospels which are kind of the heart of the New Testament of the Bible. Okay, yeah. We are out of time. This has been such a close round. So close, but I have to congratulate our friend Colleen for winning the first round. But David and Gabriel, it was wonderful having you and Colleen as our first set of contestants. We're going to take a quick break. We'll be right back with three more, so stay away.

the country. Starting at 10 a.m., live from the Basilica of the Sacred Heart at the University of Notre Dame. Then, at 4 p.m., from the San Fernando Cathedral in San Antonio, Texas, and from the Archdiocese of Boston at 7 p.m. Masses from around the country every Sunday on the Catholic TV network.

0: Catholic TV Challenge, we have three more contestants. In fact, it's ladies round. Mr. Nelson, who are our next contestants?
1: Another great group of contestants to tell you about, Father Reed. Our first contestant for this round is Susan Lifetop. Susan enjoys math in school. One of her favorite sports is skiing, and she also enjoys sewing. And our second contestant is Kylie Florindo. Kylie's favorite subject in school is ELA. She also loves dancing. One of her favorite sports is basketball, and when she has the time, she enjoys yoga. And our third contestant is Chloe McGrath. Chloe loves math in school. One of her favorite sports is swimming. And those are our three contestants for this round of WOW, the Catholic TV Challenge.
0: Susan, Kylie, Chloe, thank you so much for stepping up to be our next set of contestants. You three look marvelous. It's ladies' round. You all have blonde hair and beautiful smiles, and I'm wondering how you're going to do with these questions. Because, well, first of all, these are the rules. You want to keep your hands by your side, please. I get to ask the questions, but you get to answer them, hopefully correctly. That's always nice when that happens. But listen to the whole question. If you think you know the answer, hit the red button in front of you. If you get it right, great. If not, no problem, because there's plenty more where that came from. How's that sound to the three of you? Good? Great. Well, if the three of you are ready, studio audience, are you ready?
2: Yeah!
0: And so, without further ado, we're going to set the WOW watch. And Susan, Kylie, and Chloe, here's the first question. Listen to the whole question. What do miracles inspire in people who witness them? What does it inspire in people? Susan?
3: Faith.
0: That's correct. It inspires them to believe that God intervenes in our lives and cares for us and loves us very much. Okay. Now, Jesus' miracles were divided into kind of four categories. The first one has to do with health. What do we call those miracles having to do with health? Cures. Cures. When you're cured of some illness or disease. Okay, here's another one for you. We're talking about the categories of miracles. When Jesus showed his power over things such as wind or sea, what are those kind of miracles called? Susan!
3: Natural,
0: that's right!
3: Wow!
0: Just made it in there. Woo! Okay, now, Chloe, Kylie, Susan, here's one for you. This is an interesting question. In Jesus' time, what disease caused people to be shut out of the community? These are hard. Leprosy. When they were lepers, it was an incurable disease. And thank God today it is curable, but then it wasn't. Okay, now, speaking about leprosy and Jesus' great signs, Jesus cured 10 lepers once. How many came back to thank him? One more time. Susan!
3: One.
0: That's right!
3: Wow!
0: As a matter of fact, that gospel is often read on Thanksgiving Day, and we remember how important it is to say thank you, and only one of the lepers did, and we're out of time. Chloe, Kylie, Susan, it's been great having you as our second set of contestants. Ladies round, congratulations to Susan for winning them all! Hey guys, we're gonna take a quick break, but don't go away, there's more WOW to come.
1: We have our second contestant for the final round, and we have three more contestants ready to play for the final spot in the final challenge. Stay with us as WOW, the Catholic TV Challenge, continues in just a moment.
0: Hi, I'm Bishop Reed. Join me each day in praying the rosary from beautiful places like Mission San Diego and other shrines and cathedrals and basilicas around the United States of America, right here on Catholic TV, America's Catholic Television Network.

0: ladies' round was over, we have another ladies' round. Mr. Nelson, could you introduce these three very wonderful young women?
1: I sure can, Father Reed. Three excellent contestants to tell you about. Our first contestant in this round is Olivia Gaffano. Olivia loves swimming. Her favorite subject in school is science. And our second contestant is Jessica LaFlamme. Jessica's favorite subject in school is science as well. In sports, her favorites are soccer and basketball. And our third contestant for this round is Reagan Gilmartin. Reagan loves to read, and she is learning to speak Cantonese. And those are our three contestants for this round of WOW! The Catholic TV Challenge.
0: Wow, Reagan, I'm impressed. I'm still trying to learn English. And you're learning Cantonese.
2: Yes.
0: That's amazing. Great to have you with us. Jessica, wonderful to have you right in the very center of things. And Olivia, how's it going over there?
2: Good.
0: Nice to see your smiling face. Thank you so much for being the second ladies round, the three of you. Great to have you. Now, I just want to go over the rules. You want to keep your hands by your side, okay? I'm going to ask all the questions in English, not Cantonese. And when I'm done, if you think you know the answer, you can hit the red button in front of you. If you get it right, great. If you don't get it right, it's no big deal. Because we're all about learning about today's what about, which is Jesus' great size. Okay? So you guys are comfortable with those rules? You ready to go? Okay, I'm gonna loosen up here. Studio audience, you ready?
3: Yay!
0: All right, let's set the wild watch. And here's the first question. Reagan, Jessica, Olivia. Who asked Jesus to perform his first miracle? Who? Reagan?
2: Mary, his mother?
0: That's correct! Yeah. And you know we always do what our mother tells us to do.
3: Yes.
0: Jesus was no exception. Okay, now, once Jesus cured a woman who had been bleeding for how many years? One more time? Reagan?
2: 12.
0: That's correct!
3: Wow!
0: That's a long time to be sick with anything. I mean, even a cold. Imagine having a cold for 12 years? Boy, I bet you she was really happy when Jesus performed that miracle. Okay, Olivia, Jessica, Reagan. On what day did Jesus cure the man with the withered hand? On what day? Reagan?
2: The Sabbath?
0: That's correct!
3: Wow!
0: By the way, Jessica, Olivia, Reagan, that didn't go over too big. Because they weren't supposed to do any work on the Sabbath. That was considered work. Okay. Now, speaking of Jesus' great signs, when Jesus cured the man on the Sabbath, what did the Pharisees begin to do? Reagan?
2: Plot his death.
0: That's correct!
3: Wow!
0: Yeah, like I said, it all kind of went downhill from there. Okay. Here's another question for the three of you. Jessica, Olivia, hi, Reagan. When Jesus cured the deaf man, what part of his body did he touch? Reagan.
2: His ears.
0: That's correct.
3: Wow!
0: Which makes sense, if you think of it, because he was hard of hearing. He was unable to hear, and Jesus cured him. He allowed him to hear once again. Amazing. Okay, now, on curing a deaf man, Jesus said the word ephphatha, Aramaic, which means? Ephphatha means?
4: Ephphatha. Come on, baby.
0: Ooh, be opened. Be opened. Be opened. That's all right. No big deal. Like I said, I got plenty more questions where that came from. Today's what about is Jesus' great signs. In St. John's Gospel, Jesus cures a blind man by putting mud in his eyes. Where did he send him after that? After he put mud in his eyes. Any takers? Oh, the pool of Siloam. All right, that was a hard one. Okay, we'll let you go on that. Okay, here's the next question for the three of you. What did Jesus feed 5,000 with? Reagan.
2: Fish and bread.
0: That's correct. And not much either, just a few loaves and a few fish and the few minutes that we had are all gone, and this has just been unbelievable having the three of you. Thank you so much. I want to congratulate Reagan for winning the round.
3: Yeah!
0: And you know what? The best part is yet to come, because the next round is the Super Challenge round, and we're going to come right back with our three winners from the first three rounds and see who wins the whole game. Come back.
1: The group for the final challenge has been decided. We have our three contestants. Which one of these three will be today's Catholic TV Challenge winner? Find out in just a minute.
0: Join me and the Catholic TV family today and every day for morning prayer, evening prayer, and before retiring, night prayer. The Divine Office, each day here on Catholic TV and CatholicTV.com.

0: final challenge, Susan, Colleen, and Reagan have once again assumed the podium. The winners of the first three rounds, you guys, I know you know the rules. I don't need to go over them, do I?
1: Of course
0: no. not. And I know that the studio audience is ready for this final challenge, correct? And today's What About is Jesus Great Signs, and we're gonna set the wild watch, and I have the first question for you. And this is a really important one. What's the greatest miracle of Jesus' life? Reagan.
2: When he rose from the dead.
0: That's
2: his
0: correct.
2: Resurrection.
0: You know, something makes me think my questions are too easy. So I'm gonna turn this over to that vindicator of virtue, that guardian of grace, champion of the church, the curator of Catholicism, the very hero of holiness himself. Captain Walls of the Super Challenge Man, do you have a question for these three ladies?
3: Okay, Father Reed, okay, boys and girls. Here is a super challenge. What kind of person was brought to Jesus on a mat?
0: Susan?
2: Paralyzed man.
0: That's correct! A paralytic, a paralyzed man. Here's one for you. When Mary was at the feast at Cana, what did she say to the waiters? Reagan.
2: Do whatever Jesus tells
0: That's
2: you.
0: That's correct! For one who likes languages, quod cumque dixerit facite. Do whatever he tells you in Latin. Okay, here's another one for you. When Jesus walked on the water, where was he going? Susan!
2: To the boat.
0: That's correct! Wow. He was going to the boat where his disciples were presumably fishing. Okay, one more for you. What happened to Simon Peter when he tried to walk on the water? One more. Susan?
2: He sank.
0: He sank is right! Wow. Ye of little faith. But let's turn to that foundation of faith himself. Captain Walzer, do you know the super challenge for these three young ladies?
3: All right, Father Reed. Okay, boys and girls, here is another super challenge. What was the name of the Gerizim man possessed by demons?
2: Susan? Lazarus?
0: Ooh, you got the first letter right. It was Legion. But that's okay, because I have more questions right here. Let's go back to that vindicator of virtue, that guardian of grace himself, Captain Wowzer, the Super Challenge Man. One more question, please.
3: Okay, Father Reed. Okay, boys and girls, here is another super challenge. To whom did Jesus give authority to drive out evil spirits?
2: His apostles.
0: That's correct! His disciples. Okay, here's one for you. Listen to Colleen. Susan, Reagan, Colleen. Let's go. Oh, I was gonna. You know what? We have a tie here, okay? And I was gonna go to that crazy Captain Wowzer anyway. So, Colleen, we're just gonna bring your light down for a second. Susan and Reagan, I'm gonna turn this over now to Captain Wowzer.

0: Bowser, that vindicator of virtue, for one final question, Captain?
1: Father Reed, boys and girls, here is yet another super challenge. How many demons had Jesus driven out of Mary Magdalene?
2: Seven.
3: That's correct, and you win! Yeah.
0: The sweat off my brow. Congratulations to Susan, today's winner of the final challenge. Mr. Nelson, how about a prize for today's television champion?
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0: Thank you, Mr. Nelson, and thanks to Reagan, Colleen, and Susan, our champion. I'm Father Reed. Thanks to you as well for joining us, and may God bless you always. We'll see you next time in another edition of WOW, the Catholic TV Challenge.

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Today we bring before you our brothers and sisters who struggle with challenges to their mental health, who suffer in solitude with anxiety, depression, or any other mental illness. You call them by name with tenderness, and in you they find dignity and hope.

Forgive us for the times we have looked the other way, feeding the stigma and discrimination of persons with mental illnesses. May your church be an open house, a safe space where everyone has a place, a community that accompanies and never excludes, that listens without judging and draws near without fear.

We pray to you, Lord, for those who care, professionals, family members, volunteers, men and women who with patience and love build bridges of understanding and comfort. 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

to welcome and integrate care for mental health into the life and ministry of our communities and of the whole church, and thus become a living sign of your mercy, which never abandons and always restores. Amen.

Lord, make me an instrument of your peace. Where there is hatred, let me sow love. Where there is injury, pardon. Where there is doubt, faith. Where there is despair, hope. Where there is darkness, light. And where there is sadness, joy. O Divine Master, grant that I may not so much seek to be consoled as to console, to be understood as to understand, to be loved as to love. For it is in giving that we receive. It is in pardoning that we are pardoned. And it's in dying that we are born to eternal life. Amen.

0: Hi, my name is John Groom. I'm from Philadelphia. 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I have the Miraculous Medal on shirts. I have it around my neck. It's on my rosary. It's on my keychain. It's in several places around my home. 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And all we have to do is accept them.
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2: Thank you so much for joining us here in the living room. We're glad that you're with us. Kevin is here in the living room with me, and you're here with us. We're happy to have this chance to be together. We'll be sharing a conversation with Emily Dinity about UCAT Love Forever, a resource designed to help young people navigate some of life's biggest questions surrounding love, relationships, commitment, and marriage.
3: 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We'll learn how UCAT Love Forever seeks to offer practical guidance rooted in the wisdom of the Catholic faith.
2: I have the book right here, and This Is the Day begins right now.

0: And we are back here in the living room. It is Monday. It's Columbus Day. We thank you for being with us. Hope you're enjoying your day. And hopefully you're enjoying the holiday weekend. Maybe get away and found us on Catholic TV. Are you watching live stream or are you on a Roku? You're on one of your devices, on your apps. It's great. We have lots of new things, as Jay said, coming out with apps and website and stuff. You know, some hiccups on the road, you know, little bumps here and there, but we're really excited about some of the things that we're going to be showing you.
1: Yeah, it's a good time of year, and it's nice to be relaxed a little bit. Granted, you know, not too many people are working today, but we are.
0: That's right, yeah.
1: Because we care.
0: Hey, do you mind if I was remiss on Friday. I was, you know, I wanted to do some shout outs and I totally forgot.
1: That's right, you mentioned that.
0: Yes. Yeah, so my daughter Emily's birthday was on Thursday, October 8th, and my anniversary was on Saturday, October 10th. So shout out to my lovely wife. Happy anniversary.
1: What anniversary? What number is it?
0: 33 years. Can
1: 33.
0: You believe it?
1: Wow. Yeah. So you've been married as long as Jesus' public ministry.
0: Yeah. Wow. Wow. And I've been married longer than some of the kids here that have been alive that are working here at Catholic TV now.
1: That's true, too.
0: Including this guy behind the camera.
1: I also want to let people know, you might have heard this, that the relics of St. Bernadette Subaru, the visionary from Lourdes who spoke to the Blessed Virgin Mary, are on tour in the United States. And they're coming actually here to the Boston area, first to the Cathedral of the Holy Cross on Friday, October 30th. But there are a number of different stops for the relics, and you can find information about that no matter where you live along the East Coast at SaintBernadetteUSA.org, SaintBernadetteUSA.org. But the relics will be here at the Cathedral of the Holy Cross on October 30th, Friday, throughout the day.
0: Do you remember going to Lourdes way back when?
1: I do.
0: We had that little pilgrimage, and it's just amazing. I always remember that, you know, seeing the Pope recently visit kind of brought me back to the amazing candlelight procession that they do every night there. It's just pretty impressive. And that underground church that's huge. It's an amazing story. It's a great to see the opportunity, I guess, for people to kind of like, you know, connect with the story, with the relics of St. Bernadette, and, you know, let that message continue to grow around the world.
1: And she herself was a relatively uneducated young girl. I don't think education was something that was even possible for many people in that day, in that area. But yet, the Blessed Mother spoke to her about something that she would not really have understood. She identified herself, Mary did, as the Immaculate Conception. Yeah. So since Bernadette understood that, it lends credence to the veracity of that incredible meeting between the Blessed Mother and Saint Bernadette.
0: Yeah, we had a chance to visit. If you see, always check the Catholic destinations. We have a rotating series of them from many years, and we had a two-parter from there too because it was such an amazing story. But we were able to go to her where she lived as a Saint Bernadette when she was a child.
1: Yeah.
0: To the house it's kind of down the street from the actual sanctuary. So,
1: speaking of Catholic destinations, there's a premiere of Part 2 tonight, right?
0: Part 2 coming up tonight at 8:30. We're excited about that. Our Lady of Victory National Shrine and Basilica from Lackawanna, New York. So we had the Part 1 last week, premiered October 5th and throughout the week. And then tonight, Part 2 will be October 12th at 8:30 tonight, and it'll be playing throughout the course of the week. And then right after that tonight, at 9 p.m., Presentia is going to be premiering at 9 p.m., a wonderful series on Eucharistic miracles with hosted by Rachel Bowman, who we just had on last week. And then coming up, it's hard to believe November is just around the corner. November 2nd,

0: Black Catholics' Footsteps to Sainthood, the first in a six-part series on the Saintly Six, and the first one is Augustus Tolton. It's coming up November 2nd at 8:30 p.m., so we're excited to be able to bring you these series. And yeah.
1: Great stuff.
0: Yeah.
1: And November 2nd reminds me of the fact that the All Souls flyers are out in the mail. You probably will receive one soon. If you haven't received it already, you can write down the names of your loved ones, send it back to us, and we will place it near the altar beginning on All Souls Day and pray for them every day at Mass here on Catholic TV throughout the month of November. So.
0: Amen. Well, it is text message time, and we begin with a text from a viewer who wrote in, please pray for the repose of my mother, Dr. Salud, on the second anniversary of her passing. And we will do that.
1: And what a wonderful tradition it is to pray for the souls of those who have gone before us. And another viewer texted, please pray for the recovery of Rochelle, a young mother who was in a coma. So please do keep Rochelle in your good prayers.
0: And finally, please pray for my daughter, Bonnie, who is suffering with chronic migraines.
1: Ouch, that's terrible.
0: And they can be very, very hard to deal with, too. So yeah, we will keep your daughter, Bonnie, in our prayers. And as a reminder, you can text us your prayer intentions, comments, or any types of questions at 844-697-5222. I shouldn't say any type of questions. My comments and prayer requests. 844-697-5221. We may read your message on the air, and we invite you to pray for all the intentions we receive.
1: Yeah, no personal questions about Kevin's recovery from his terrible illness or cold, whatever he has. You do sound better today, by the way.
0: Well, thank you. No. I don't feel like that, but okay. Well, one of the most beloved traditions associated with St. Francis of Assisi is his special love for God's creation, especially animals.
1: To mark the feast of St. Francis, let's go right back to our friends in San Antonio to join the families gathered with their furry and feathered and four-legged companions for a special blessing of the pets. Take a look.
2: On the feast of St. Francis of Assisi, San Fernando Cathedral welcomed people and their beloved pets for a special blessing of the animals. The evening celebration honored St. Francis, born Giovanni da Pietro di Bernardone, and his love for God's creation. October 3rd marked the 800th anniversary of his death, offering a moment of prayer and blessing for animals and their families.
3: In the name of the Father, and the Son, and the Holy Spirit.
4: Amen.
3: The Lord be with you. And with your spirit, let us pray. God our Father, you have created all things and entrusted your creation to our care. Through the example of St. Francis Assis, teach us to recognize your goodness in every culture. May we care for the animals you have placed in our lives with kindness, with compassion, and with gratitude. To Christ our Lord, amen. Put your pets up and let's do the prayer for them. Let us pray. You can enjoy me. Blessed are you, Lord God, creator of all living things. You have filled the earth with creatures of every kind, and you have entrusted them to our care. Give them thanks today for the animals who shape our lives, for their companionship, their loyalty, their beauty, and then bring joy to our homes. Through the intercession of St. Francis of Assisi, we call all the creatures, his brothers and sisters. Teach us to respect and protect the life who you have created. We ask this to you, bless these animals and those who care for them. Protect them from illness and harm. Keep them safe in their homes. And wherever they may go, may be to be a source of companionship, comfort, and joy to those who love them. Bless also their owners and their families. Help us to be responsible stewards of your creation, treating every living creature with kindness and compassion. May this blessing remind us that all creation comes from you and your loving hands, and every creature has his place within the goodness of your creation. We ask this to Christ our Lord. Amen. Amen. Let us pray. St. Francis of Assisi, lover of God and brother of all creation, pray for us and pray for all these creatures. May God bless you and help us to care faithfully for the world who

0: He has entrusted to us. He we ask this in the name of Christ. Amen. The Lord be with you. May Almighty God bless you. The Father, the Son, and the Holy Spirit. Amen.
1: Go in peace, glorifying the Lord by your life.
0: Thanks be to God.
2: That's always crazy. The blessing of the pets, always kind of a little crazy.
3: Yeah, Evan was asking you if you had any kind of crazy pets that you blessed during one of those.
2: Yeah, no, it's usually, you know, the standard fare, dogs, cats, kittens, and birds, and rodents.
3: Yeah.
2: Various shapes and sizes.
3: It's always fun. It's nice to be able to see that. And, always good to get a blessing for your family pet.
2: Yeah, and that was the cathedral, San Fernando Cathedral.
3: Outside
2: the cathedral, yeah.
3: Well, questions about love, dating, marriage, and commitment are among the most important that young people face today.
2: Recently, Emily Dineny joined us to discuss UCAT Love Forever, a new resource that helps young adults explore authentic love through the lens of faith. So let's take a look.
4: Joining us now is Emily Dineny to talk with us about the book UCAT, Love Forever. Emily, welcome to the show.
5: Hi, thank you so much for having me on.
4: Of course, good to see you. So I'm interested about the Love Forever book. I've heard of UCAT before, and this is the latest installment in the series. Can you tell us a little bit about what the book is and how it relates to the series in general?
5: Yeah, so Ignatius Press published the book, and it was written by their UCAT team, which consists of theologians, lay people, married couples, young people, and priests, who basically they get some questions about the topic. So this book is about love and relationships. And so it's a collection of just a bunch of answers from people in all different kinds of vocations and states of life. And yeah, the book covers a lot of different topics. It kind of starts out with, what is love? How should I understand love in a culture that, you know, says very conflicting things about dating and relationships and just our own identities as human beings? And it progresses into, well, how should I understand relationship with another person? And in particular, like dating, pursuing marriage with this individual. And then the book also talks about what the Catholic Church expects of a marriage, like what goes into a Catholic wedding. And then it kind of ends on a note about marriage itself and what marriage really looks like. So it answers kind of these nitty gritty questions like, how do I know if this person's the one for me? Or how do I go about ending a relationship in a loving way? And you know, what happens in marriage if my feelings start to fade away? What now? So I think it covers a whole array of different conversations that you aren't really hearing talked about sometimes in the church's circle.
4: Right. That's beautiful. You know, I think a lot of people have a sort of general idea of what the church teaches on these things, but then when you get to like the nitty gritty, you know, how does the church teaching apply to this instance in my life? And you alluded to the book is made up of different questions from real people around the world. What are some of the biggest concerns and challenges that you see repeated over and over by young people around the world in terms of relationship?
5: Yeah, you know, I think that dating is especially getting more difficult. And I think because, especially as a young Catholic, you hear very conflicting things. And there's two different extremes, I think, that young people can fall into when it comes to dating. So with a secular culture, I think they fall into this trap of, well, dating has no end in mind. Like, we're just doing this for fun, or we'll date indefinitely. And there's no end with marriage, because marriage is kind of this outdated institution. It's just a contract. It's not necessary. And so we have these people who kind of just don't know what they're doing. And then on the other extreme of that, I think there's a lot of, especially in the Catholic world, young people who discuss how dating can feel like an interview, and it can feel so formalized and so serious. And by the second date, you need to know if this person's the one and if you're ready to get married or not. And so I think that there needs to be kind of a happy medium of like, okay, no, we do have a purpose for dating. We should be dating for marriage. However, it's okay to take things slowly, to have a little bit of fun, and to not feel like, oh my gosh, by, you know, this 1 month period, I need to know for sure if this person's right for me.
4: Right, right. You know, we touched on it earlier. There's so many different, like, conflicting messages and

0: ideas that the culture sends us about relationships. You know, we have a oftentimes very over-sexualized culture. And it's beautiful that, you know, this is offering some concrete guidance on some of these challenges and what it takes to build authentic love. So can you just tell us how, again, this book helps young people to confront some of these challenges that I listed earlier?
1: Yeah, I kind of view the book honestly as like if you had an older sibling that was Catholic and you like wanted to ask them these kind of questions that maybe you wouldn't bring initially to like a priest or something, right? So like some examples, overcoming trauma, like what do I do if I didn't have the best example in my own life of marriage, you know, because divorce is so common, especially in the West. So how do I unpack these things that kind of prohibit me from being able to give myself freedom freely as a gift and receive another person as a gift? Or can men and women truly just be platonic friends? Like you said, there's such a division right now, even just among the sexes, among men and women, and how we should understand one another and how we're not in competition. And it's not like one is better than the other or something, but that we should be able to harmoniously kind of coexist. And so the book kind of addresses questions like that. But then also, you know, it does address a lot of kind of sexually related topics, like what do I do if I do have a sexual past or if I'm addicted to pornography? How am I supposed to heal from that and deal with that, but also navigate potential dating or marriage in the future? So it covers, you know, things from practical stuff. How can I kind of relate to a man or a woman when, you know, I'm the opposite sex? Or, you know, how do I kind of deal with this history or this past or temptations to sexuality or temptations to cohabitate before marriage? How can I kind of address that and understand what the church's position is on these things?
0: Well, sounds like a very beautiful and timely book. Can you tell our viewers where they can go to learn more about this book and to purchase it?
1: Yep, so you can go to Ignatius.com. Ignatius Press is selling the book. And so there's also actually going to be a new edition coming out that Pope Leo wrote a foreword to. So the current text actually has a foreword from Pope Francis, which is, it is absolutely beautiful. But I've heard that they're now in the works with Pope Leo having something to do with it. So yeah, you definitely want to check it out.
0: That's great. Well, Emily, thank you for your time and for answering all these questions. It's been great having you on.
1: Thank you so much for having me.
0: Absolutely. Now, back to the show.
2: Thank you, Jimmy. And it really is a great book. I have it in my hands. If you happen to know someone who's preparing for marriage, or you're a priest and you're preparing couples for marriage, this would not be a bad gift to give them. It's quite well done. Well, the Franciscan tradition has inspired generations of Catholics through its commitment to prayer, simplicity, service, and fraternity.
3: Our friends in San Antonio recently spent time with the St. Francis of Assisi fraternity and the friars associated with it to learn more about their community and mission. Let's take a look.
4: We try to help out, you know, those that are needy or less fortunate than we are, you know. But we do a lot of things, you know. And like I said, we model ourselves after St. Francis, you know, 800 years ago. And we try to do as much as we can in our community for the underprivileged.
5: The Franciscans of Los Tres Compañeros, the Three Companions region, and hosted by the Franciscan family of San Antonio, celebrated the 15th annual Fiesta Franciscana 2026.
6: Well, for the Order of Friars Minor, we founded San Antonio, and particularly the missions here. We're at Mission San Jose, but we were a missionary group from the beginning, coming into the New World. And the friars always have been and continue to be close to the poor. So we were close to the indigenous population. We provide these different missions to help with the indigenous and to catechize and to be not just about proselytizing, but more than in helping the indigenous. So we found the city, and it named after one of the great saints, Saint Anthony of Padua, and that, you know, we continue to be a very important presence here and at the missions, but also as a presence with the poor here in San Antonio.
7: And it's such a blessing to stand on such and so many great shoulders, especially somebody like St. Anthony of Padua. San Antonio strikes me as a wonderfully Catholic, Roman Catholic Christian city. and it's a delight to

0: to be a part of it. And what does it mean to be here? Just to be part of that legacy. St. Francis would invite the friars, the sisters, the Poor Clares, Franciscan women and men of every time and place to be living gospels, to be living good news. And it's a great blessing to carry on that heritage and legacy.
1: Fiesta Franciscana, which is what we're celebrating today, started 15 years ago. But our fraternity is 35 years old. We started back in 1985. You know? So, and San Jose has even adult. In fact, they'll be celebrating their 100th anniversary as a fraternity in about in 2 or 3 years. You know, so they are a much older fraternity than we are. We're the youngest fraternity here. But again, you know, this is something that if you want to help people, if you want to help your fellow man and fellow person, come join us, you know, and you can be part of us, and we can end up helping those people here in San Antonio that need the help.
2: Well, for myself, I see how much sadness and tragedy and death is in the world, and I think the friars have always been, from the beginning, we've been beacons of hope. We've been beacons that, you know, God loves the least. God is there with the poor. God is there with the immigrant. God is there with the ones that feel forgotten. And when we put on our habits and we go into the community and the people see us, hopefully we are signs of that God's love and compassion and mercy that we hear about today, and that people do have hope, that people aren't forgotten, that God loves them, and that we are a physical representation or a symbol of that God's love.
0: Such a privilege to don our habits, to live our vocations publicly, and to be what people expect us to be, instruments of peace and good news, reconciliation, really good examples of St. Francis' desire to be an imitator of Jesus.
1: Come join us and see what we're all about, and see if this is something that you would like to do.
3: That's very nice. Yeah.
4: Yeah. Thanks to our friends in San Antonio, Channel 15. We love working with you, and we treasure our relationship. Thanks.
3: Well, we got some good stuff today, Bishop Reed.
4: And we got plenty of time, too.
3: Yeah, we get lots of good dates in history today, too. But let's start with the national days. Of course, Columbus Day, 1492, Christopher Columbus, Indigenous Peoples Day as well, honoring the Indigenous people and the resilience of Native American tribes across the nation. Also, National Farmers Day.
4: Oh.
3: A day to give a much-deserved salute to the men, women, and families, backbone of the nation and stewards of our land.
4: We love our farmers.
3: Yeah. National Savings Day recognizes the value and the act of saving to provide simple steps to show getting started isn't as difficult as it seems.
4: So I can remember my mother taking me to this Lynn 5-cent savings bank when I was like 6 years old and opening up an account. Was that like in a little book?
3: Yes, I remember those too, yeah. Did they even have like that in a title anymore, like savings bank?
4: Probably not. So.
3: National Kick Butt Day. Have you been waiting for a sign to tackle a big project, start a new habit, or finally check something off your to-do list? Well, today's the day.
4: And if not today, this week.
3: It's a day to give yourself that much-needed kick in the pants to get going. There you go.
4: Kick butt day.
3: And we talked about savings. It's also National Online Bank Day. Online banking.
4: Yeah. Very. That's how we do it now.
3: Very big. Yeah, yeah. And this is one of them. I love this. National Gumbo Day. Tribute to the official state cuisine of Louisiana. True American culinary masterpiece. And there's a couple of different kinds. There's the Creole jumbo, and there's the Cajun jumbo as well.
4: So. Is that, and it's fish, isn't it?
3: It can be. It's like a soupish type thing. Stewish, yeah, exactly. Yeah. Like a stewish,
4: stewish.
3: Thing.
4: Is that a word, stew?
3: Yeah, it is now. Sorry, excuse me. Oh my gosh. I'll get better, folks. The consistency is based on like the what do you call that? The rue, the

0: the thing that makes the. There's a word for it. The consistency of the.
1: I like Stewart.
0: You know, whatever. I don't know. We're running out of time. Let's get to some of the dates in history. In 1892, students in public schools begin saying the Pledge of Allegiance each morning. 1892. 1901, President Theodore Roosevelt renames the Executive Mansion to the White House. Yes. 1915, Henry Ford manufactures its 1,000,000th car at its River Rouge plant in Detroit, Michigan. Shout out to Michigan. 1928, a lung respirator made of iron is used for the first time at Boston Children's Hospital.
1: The iron lung?
0: Yeah, 1928. 1933, the U.S. government converts the military Alcatraz Citadel into the Alcatraz Federal Penitentiary. 1950, CBS debuts the George Burns and Gracie Allen show on the air for the first time. And in 1979, it's a big day here in Boston, rookie Larry Bird makes his debut with the Boston Celtics, and rookie Magic Johnson makes his debut for the Los Angeles Lakers, 1979.
1: All in the same year. Thanks, Kevin. Don't forget, tonight we have part two of Catholic Destinations premiering, and also Presencia, 8 o'clock, 8:30. Join us Eastern Time, and may God bless you on this holiday. The Father, the Son, and the Holy Spirit.
0: Amen.
1: Have a great Monday.

0: Hello, it's Bishop Reed here in the Catholic TV living room. Join us Wednesday right here for This Is The Day. Clayton Ferguson will join us to talk about luminescence, an innovative live experience that transforms Philadelphia's Cathedral of St. Peter and Paul through storytelling and video mapping and live music. It's really fascinating. So do tune in this Wednesday for This Is The Day right here on Catholic TV.
1: Where there is God, there is light, beauty, and above all, love.
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0: The angel of the Lord declared to Mary,
1: and she conceived of the Holy Spirit.
0: Hail Mary, full of grace, the Lord is with thee. Blessed art thou among women, and blessed is the fruit of thy womb, Jesus.
1: Holy Mary, Mother of God, pray for us sinners, now and at the hour of our death. Amen.
0: Behold, the handmaid of the Lord.
1: Be it done unto me according to thy word.
0: Hail Mary, full of grace, the Lord is with thee. Blessed art thou among women, and blessed is the fruit of thy womb, Jesus.
1: Holy Mary, Mother of God, pray for us sinners, now and at the hour of our death. Amen.
0: And the Word was made flesh,
1: and dwelt among us.
0: Hail Mary, full of grace, the Lord is with thee. Blessed art thou among women, and blessed is the fruit of thy womb, Jesus.
1: Holy Mary, Mother of God, pray for us sinners, now and at the hour of our death. Amen.
0: Pray for us, O Holy Mother of God,
1: that we may be made worthy of the promises of Christ.
0: Let us pray. Pour forth, we beseech thee, O Lord, thy grace into our hearts, that we, to whom the incarnation of Christ, thy Son, was made known by the message of an angel, may by his passion and cross be brought to the glory of his resurrection, through Christ our Lord.
1: Amen.
2: Our guest today I'm personally speaking is the legendary Monsignor James Kelly. He has spent literally decades and decades helping thousands of people to become legally citizens in the United States. And in this era of great challenge and discussion about immigration, he's a guest with us on Personally Speaking. Please stay with us.

0: Hello and welcome to Personally Speaking. I'm your host, Monsignor Jim Lasanti. And Monsignor James Kelly joins me now. Monsignor Kelly is a priest from the Diocese of Brooklyn, born in County Limerick, Ireland. He trained for the priesthood at the Irish College in Rome, where he was ordained in 1960. That same year, he arrived at St. Bridget's Church in what is now Bushwick in Brooklyn, New York. In 1977, he was installed as pastor and spent nearly four decades transforming the parish with practical compassion. Monsignor James Kelly recognized the growing legal needs of immigrants, who were mostly low-income residents, and he earned a law degree from St. John's University in 1980 to help them. He went on to offer free legal counsel and assistance, particularly on immigration matters. He founded District 3 Youth and Adults Incorporated, a nonprofit that continues to support local residents with legal aid, citizenship preparation, and counseling in the Bushwick area. Although he is now retired, Monsignor Kelly is a daily presence in the community, helping around 30 to 40 people a day. Monsignor James Kelly is here with us today to talk about his life, his vocation, and after over six decades, how he continues to help immigrants building their lives in the United States. Joining me now, I'm so pleased to welcome to Personally Speaking, Monsignor James Kelly. So my first question for Monsignor Kelly, looking back at the 22-year-old who got ordained, if you had the life to do over again, would you choose this path?
1: Yes, I would.
0: Okay, tell me how it came to be that you had the vocation.
1: I went to Rome. I studied in Rome.
0: Okay.
1: And there I got a degree in canon law. That was a very helpful later on.
0: Yes.
1: Okay. And I came back to Brooklyn then. I was ordained in 1960.
0: Okay.
1: In Ireland, in a place called Limerick.
0: All right.
1: Limerick. I didn't found a dare, actually. We want to be more precise.
0: Now, Monsignor Kelly, I'm always intrigued by the family of origin. So the family that planted this seed of faith, tell us about the family you come from.
1: Oh, my family, they're all in Ireland. You know, they're all alive and well. There were six of us.
0: Okay.
1: One died. One sister died. But all the others are still alive.
0: And tell me about the mom and dad who formed that family.
1: Well, my father was a carpenter in Adair, a little village in Adair, outside Limerick, about 12 miles from Limerick. And the villages, we lived in a thatched house. And it's still there.
0: Really?
1: The village is still very much the same as it was when I grew up there. Right? I went to school in Adair, and I went to a cemetery.
0: Monsignor Kelly, how did they respond to you wanting to be a priest?
1: Yeah, I wanted to be a priest from early on, okay? From the time I was in high school.
0: Okay.
1: I went to the Christian Brothers in Adair.
0: Vocations are a struggle everywhere now, including in Ireland. But back then, you would have had an abundance of priests. Were they happy to have their son be a priest?
1: Yeah, I was the son. I was the only priest in the family.
0: Okay.
1: The Kelly family.
0: Yes.
1: My four brothers and sisters were priests, so religious.
0: And did you do all the weddings and baptisms in the family?
1: I did most of them, not nearly all of them. I remember.
0: Now, how did this nice Irish lad adjust to life in Rome?
1: Well, I don't know about that. I was still in the Irish College in Rome. I went to the Lateran University, and I studied in the Irish College, and I went to the Lateran University for classes. And I stayed in Rome for years. I stayed in Rome for years and years after I was ordained. You know, and I eventually got a degree in canon law, which was very helpful.

0: me in Adair, and I had no place to go. I had no place. I was in a place called St. John's in Waterford, and I had no place. I had no diocese. He paid for me to go to Rome. I thought he was very generous. It was very cheap at the time. I must have free ride, okay?
1: I knew Father Dwyer. He was a great man, and it's good to know he was also a generous and considerate man.
0: Oh, yes, he was.
1: Yeah.
0: He would come to Adair every year.
1: So when you came to the United States, unlike many of our brothers and sisters today, there was a legal process to get you in?
0: Yes.
1: Okay.
0: It was very easy, though.
1: Mm-hmm.
0: Because the diocese applied for me, then I came. There was nothing else to it.
1: Yeah.
0: It was very simple.
1: And what year did you arrive in the United States?
0: 1960.
1: Okay.
0: And I've been here ever since.
1: And we know that. And long-time pastor.
0: I haven't been anywhere ever since. I've been no place else, just in the one parish.
1: And who, Monsignor, was the Bishop of Brooklyn when you arrived?
0: McGovern.
1: Oh, okay. Okay.
0: The first bishop was, as I said, was McGovern.
1: Okay.
0: And the second bishop was the one who sponsored me. Was what was his name now again?
1: Wait. Before McGovern would have been McIntacket, right?
0: McIntacket, yes.
1: Yes. Okay. And then. Okay. And then followed by Bishop Tom Daly. And,
0: Daly, I know very well, yes.
1: Yes, yeah, good man, good priest. So I want to ask you, when you came and you go to the St. Barbara's Parish in Bushwick, what was the neighborhood like?
0: It was a very, very, very, very down, very down-spirited, okay?
1: Mm-hmm.
0: It was still, the Germans were beginning to move out. There were lots of German beer houses in Ridgewood.
1: Okay.
0: So in that time, Bushwick would have been part of Ridgewood. Okay, and I was very much part of that. This new generation of Irish people coming into Ridgewood.
1: Yes. Now, you talk about the fact that in Bushwick, with the Italians and the Irish and the Germans, there was eventually what they call white flight. Now, tell us, what is white flight and why does it happen?
0: Well, white flight is that the white people all left because the Spanish came in.
1: Ah.
0: You know, and the whole thing changed. So the new arrivals were all Spanish.
1: Mm-hmm.
0: The new generation. The people who are here now are all Spanish.
1: All right.
0: You know, we have masses in Spanish every Sunday.
1: Okay. And that was a language you knew when you got there or a language you learned?
0: No, I learned Spanish here.
1: Okay.
0: But I also learned Spanish in Rome.
1: Ah.
0: I spoke Italian in Rome. But that's how I learned the languages, okay?
1: Monsignor Kelly is our guest. Monsignor James Kelly is talking about his time as a longtime pastor at St. Barbara's Parish, but also...
0: St. Bridget's.
1: St. Bridget's, I'm sorry. Thanks for the correction, yeah. But he also got deeply into work in immigration, and I want to ask you, what introduced you to the powerful need for you, not just to be a pastor, but to be someone who assisted people in the process of becoming legal immigrants?
0: I wanted to legal myself. So that made a big difference, you know.
1: Mm-hmm.
0: And I went to law school and I got a degree in law. And then I went to St. John's and did a whole program there. And I spent years in St. John's, you know, studying for law. I did the law degree.
1: Mm-hmm.
0: And I got that in 1980. Okay, so that's when I got the law degree. I came in 1960. From 1960 to 1980, I was not active in law, but then I became very active in law.
1: But tell me this. You know and I know that pastors generally get a six-year term, maybe another six-year term. How is it that you spent your entire priesthood at St. Bridget's?
0: Only God knows.

0: And the things you've seen in that parish, in that community, I want to ask kind of a human nature question, which you might, after all your years of working with people, have an answer to. So my Irish half comes in the 1820s. My Italian half comes in the 1880s. Again, not well received when they come to America at first. Right. But then now people of my background are very widely accepted, very mainstream. But what happens, I find, is that we tend to see the new immigrants as somehow or another different from our old immigrants.
1: Oh, yes.
0: What happens to us that we forget the fact that we all come from a background similar to those today?
1: Well, we all come from a different country.
0: Yeah.
1: You know, a different background. And Bushwick was always an immigrant place. When I came here, it was all Germans to begin with, right? Germans and Italians, and then the Germans left after they closed the gin mills. They closed the factories, they were factories, I suppose you would call them.
0: Okay.
1: They produced beer, okay? And there was a lot of gin mills in Ridgewood, okay? A lot of pubs, German pubs, for the most part. It was basically a German neighborhood when I came here in 1960.
0: Please stay with us. We'll be right back with more of our interview with Monsignor James Kelly in just a moment.
2: You don't want to have to worry about this bill is coming, but then she needs this chemo. That's a decision you shouldn't have to make. It's a huge burden lifted financially, and so it allows you to give singular focus to your child. I've never known a hospital that takes care of their patients so thoroughly.
3: That was the first thing I was like, how are we going to do this? 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They pretty much have saved us.
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6: I was actually raised in the Catholic Church. 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The return to church, the Catholic Church, was somewhat of an evolution. I thought I knew what the Catholic Church believed and taught, but learned very quickly from somebody who knew far more about the Bible than I ever hoped to know. I learned that the Catholic Church, what it truly taught, and that's where I needed to be. I'm a recovered alcoholic and drug addict. Without God in my life, I'd probably be dead. 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I feel like I'm truly on the road to the fulfillment of really all of my desires, which is ultimately to spend eternity in heaven, both myself and my family.
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0: Welcome back to Personally Speaking. I'm your host, Monsignor Jim Lusati. I'm delighted and honored to be joined once again by Monsignor James Kelly, who has spent over six decades serving immigrant families in the Diocese of Brooklyn, New York. So Monsignor Kelly lives in a neighborhood that at one time was heavily middle class, as he mentions, Italian and German. And then the neighborhood goes through a change as the white flight takes place. But here's my question to you. During that time when the white flight happened and crime was on the rise, one unfortunate person broke into the rectory and beat the heck out of you. Why didn't you leave town after that?
1: I didn't really leave. I didn't go very far away. I never left
0: right?
1: I never really left the place.
0: No, you stayed. I'm wondering, why did you stay?
1: Why did I say there was no place else to go? I spoke Italian, I spoke Spanish, you know. I was good at languages.
0: Right.
1: I was no problem communicating with the people. I had a large following, right?
0: Yes, a place you called home, and they appreciated you.
1: And the Italians came. Remember, there was an earthquake in Italy in 1980, the 1980s. And we had a lot of Sicilians come here at that point. And that's when I became involved with the Italians.
0: And, of course, having the languages you did, that helps a lot.
1: Oh, that helped a lot, yes.
0: Monsignor Kelly's our guest. Monsignor, let me ask you this. The fear factor now going on, how do you handle the reality of ICE? Do you have good relations with them? Do they bother you at all?
1: No, they don't bother me recently, but they did bother me in the beginning. We have a big program here. We have a big center on Wyckoff Avenue.
0: Mm-hmm.
1: You know, we have a lot of people working here. And we're heavily endowed. We get money from all kinds of groups. So we're doing well financially.
0: Good. But I'm concerned because I presume that most of the people who come to you for advice are not obviously legal yet, and would be frightened. Yeah, they're not legal, and do they worry about walking into your office and perhaps being scooped up by ICE?
1: Yeah, they have a problem with that. They're very concerned. When they come, they don't want to come in very often, you know, but that's a reality. You know, that's a fact.
0: Yes.
1: Right. Which we have to deal with. But most of our people now, nearly all our people are immigrants, okay?
0: Right.
1: Almost all, 99%.
0: Yes.
1: I don't know who's not an immigrant. I'm one of the few. I'm an immigrant myself, so, you know.
0: Yeah.
1: I can afford to say all these things, okay? And I have Princess here to help me. You know, she's really very good.
0: I heard she's a great, great aid to you, for sure, yes.
1: Yes, yes.
0: And, Monsignor, let me ask you this. As I like to say, a pox on both the parties. The Republicans are never going to give us amnesty or immigration reform because they are afraid of all the voters that won't vote for them coming in. And the Democrats have let in millions of people in with no plan on how to make them part of the country. How do we get to a point where we can get through to politicians the need for some pathway to citizenship, call it amnesty, some way to not have people live illegally? What do we do politically to change the game?
1: I don't know. How can we change it is the question. You know, that's my question. How do we actually change the... Can we change the laws? I don't know whether we can or not. Okay. But the Irish are not coming in large numbers anymore. So we have a lot of immigrants here from other countries, from Europe, generally speaking. From Italy, from Mexico, a lot of Mexicans.
0: Okay.
1: We have a lot of those people. And then we have other people from other countries, from European countries as well. A lot of Italians, you know, who came here and settled here. And I don't know who else is here.
0: You got them, as you say, from all over the place. And
1: Europeans.
0: Monsignor Kelly, when you came in, you say it was not such a difficult situation. We now have as many as a third of our parishes around the country that are staffed by or the pastor is from another nation. So where do we stand in terms of how easy or how difficult is it for priests from other countries to come and serve the needs of our Catholic Church in America?
1: Very difficult. The bishop has to invite them. That's the real problem. We don't have the priests, you know.
0: Right.
1: We're willing to work with these immigrants.
0: Mm-hmm.
1: You know, it's not easy to get the priests to work with them. Because first of all, there's a language problem.
0: Right.
1: You know, they don't all speak English.
0: Mm-hmm.
1: They speak different languages, okay? So that's a real problem. So we're doing the best we can.
0: I'm blessed, Monsignor. I have a priest from Ghana and a priest from the Philippines, both of whom happily speak perfect English. In fact, better English than many of us. Yeah, we're very blessed that way. But the truth is, for most parishes out here, we couldn't survive without the generosity of the priests from other countries, including people like yourself who came.

0: came long ago.
1: So it's a gift, and I don't know why it's become so difficult to get them legally here.
2: It is very hard to get them here legally right now.
1: Yeah.
2: They're not coming from Ireland. There's not as many priests in Ireland.
1: Mm-hmm.
2: There aren't as many Irish priests coming, you know, and there are very few coming from other countries. So it's a real issue. We're short of priests. That's so de facto.
1: Monsignor, I asked you at the outset of the interview, if you had your life to do over again, would you choose priesthood? And you said yes. Why is that? Why do you love the priesthood?
2: Because I don't know. I don't know anything else. I don't know.
1: That's a very honest answer. We do get used to the life.
2: My perspective is very limited.
1: Yeah.
2: Remember, I came here as an immigrant. I've been here ever since. I came in 1960. I was a youngster then. I was very young.
1: You were, and you've added a few years onto your life since then. Let me ask you, if Monsignor James Kelly, with his great work with immigrants, had an opportunity to sit down and have a cup of tea with our friend President Trump, what would you want to say to him?
2: Well, I've said lots of things to him. I've met him many times. I don't agree with him on most things,
1: mm-hmm.
2: you know, but he's not very, he hasn't been very helpful. You know, at the moment, he's not very helpful.
1: How would you convince him to be more open-minded on this issue?
2: I don't know. I don't know how we can do that. Okay?
1: Mm-hmm.
2: How can we get him to believe? You know, we got to get the priests, first of all, to believe. That's going to be the big issue. Will the parishes accept them? I don't know whether they will or not.
1: Monsignor Kelly, as I mentioned earlier in the interview, a longtime pastor, now pastor emeritus of St. Bridget's Parish in Bushwick in Brooklyn. I wanted to ask you, when you're kind of this legendary figure in a community, and you are, who is the fellow that came after you to be pastor, and how in the world does he deal with the shadow of Monsignor Kelly?
2: Oh, God, what's his name?
3: Father Carlos.
2: Father Carlos, yes.
1: Okay.
2: He's Spanish.
1: Ah, okay.
2: And he speaks English perfectly.
1: Oh, good, good, good.
2: And he's a good singer.
1: Is it hard to follow Monsignor James Kelly into that job?
2: It is, yes.
1: Yeah.
2: All the other languages. I spoke Italian, very much so, okay? I was very much involved with the new immigrants, okay?
1: Okay.
2: With myself, of course.
1: Mm-hmm.
2: I was very sympathetic to the new immigrants, okay?
1: Monsignor Kelly, you know, one of the best things we get to do is to preach the gospel. What kind of homilist, what kind of preacher is Monsignor Kelly?
2: Well, I would say I'm a good preacher, yes.
1: Good.
2: Depending on the audience, you know. But I speak Italian perfectly.
1: Mm-hmm.
2: And I speak Spanish very well. But I have no difficulty with those languages.
1: If a young man in your community said, Monsignor Kelly, I'm inspired by what I've seen and I'm thinking of the priesthood, would you encourage a young man to embrace the priesthood? And what
2: I would.
1: What might we change about the priesthood to make it more inviting?
2: I don't know. In other words, it's very hard to tell what we can change, you know. I think we have to have a situation in which the priests are properly paid.
1: Mm.
2: They should be paid a fair salary.
1: Yeah.
2: And they should be allowed to do things that they want to do and to do the things that they feel they can do.
1: To the good bishop of Brooklyn, the good bishops that you've known in Brooklyn, do they agree with your assessment?
2: Oh, they do, yes. But McGovern certainly did, and the present bishop.
1: Yes.
2: From Rockford Center, right? He's a very nice man. He's very, very, very, very, very...
1: Yeah, I had the privilege of knowing Bishop McGovern, and I thought he was a great man. And very forward-looking, and that's why he could create an opportunity for people like you to do the good work you do. Very pastoral man, Bishop Frank McGovern. And I think for many people today, they have no memory of him, which is too bad. He was a great bishop.
2: Well, he was, yes.
1: Yes.
2: No doubt about that, okay?
1: Yes. Monsignor Kelly, do you get to see your family much? Do you get back to Ireland?
2: I get back to Ireland twice a year, yes.
1: Oh, good, good, good.
2: Well, that's normal, right?
1: Yes, it is.

0: You should see your family as often as you can. But now, have any of them made the migration to America?
1: No, none of them are here.
0: Just you?
1: Just me.
0: Wow.
1: All the others stayed in Ireland or England.
0: Mm-hmm.
1: Brother in England, a sister in England.
0: Monsignor Kelly, when you got here back in the early 60s, was it a lonely experience to come to a new country?
1: Not really that lonely. It was a big parish, so I don't, you know, it was I was well received there. It was a different situation.
0: Yeah.
1: more different than it is now.
0: Okay.
1: When I came, everybody spoke Italian.
0: Right.
1: So I spoke Italian then, you know, and I learned Italian. I became very proficient in Sicilian. I learned Sicilian very well.
0: And is that very distinct from Italian?
1: Oh, that's very good, yes.
0: Okay. Let me ask you, one of the things that happens as we serve a long time is our spirit may be willing, but the body can sometimes be weak. How are you handling the challenges of health as we age?
1: That's a problem. I don't know what to do about that. At the age, that's inevitable. Mm. You can't help that, okay?
0: Yes. Okay, Monsignor, we'll wrap it up. I want to thank Monsignor James Kelly for his pastoral concern for the people of God from every nation, and for thanks to you for all the good work you've done. Monsignor, thanks for being with us on Personally Speaking. I much appreciate this conversation.
1: Thank you very much.
0: God bless you, my friend. Thanks for being with us and Personally Speaking. You may have listened to it on the Catholic channel, Sirius XM. You can also watch our program on YouTube, searching on Personally Speaking with Monsignor Jim Lusanti. Please don't forget to click like and subscribe. Personally Speaking is also on CatholicTV.org out of the Archdiocese of Boston. I've been privileged to serve as host and executive producer of Personally Speaking. Our producer is Lisa Jandovitz. Thanks so much for joining us. We'll be with you again next time on Personally Speaking.
2: This week on The Gist. Sorry, I literally felt I'm on the beginning of my own show from the 80s where I'm like, the opening. Okay.
3: Just point.
2: Okay. Make sure you watch The Gist on Catholic TV.

Hello, everyone. I'm Father Reed. Thank you for joining me in praying the Rosary together today and in meditating on the sorrowful mysteries of the Most Holy Rosary of the Blessed Virgin Mary. I'm standing here in the plaza in the garden just outside of the Cathedral Church of the Archdiocese of Los Angeles, the Cathedral of Our Lady of the Angels. Los Angeles is a city, as you probably know, where many dreams have been made and many dreams likewise have been dashed. But isn't it true about life? We have all kinds of hopes and dreams. Oftentimes, things don't work out as we would like. But our greatest hope, really, in life and in eternal life, our only hope is the Son of God, the Son of Mary, Jesus Christ. This cathedral behind me soars 12 stories into the sky, bordered by Temple Street here in Los Angeles and the Hollywood Freeway. To this sacred place, many people come day in and day out, bringing their hopes and dreams, their life, and especially their sorrows and challenges to the Lord. And they pray in this place to the Blessed Mother under the patronage of her who is called Our Lady of the Angels. And so let us begin our prayer and meditation on the sorrowful mysteries in the name of the Father and of the Son and of the Holy Spirit. Amen. I believe in God, the Father, the Almighty, maker of heaven and earth. I believe in Jesus Christ, his only Son, our Lord, who was conceived by the Holy Spirit, born of the Virgin Mary, suffered under Pontius Pilate, was crucified, died, and was buried. He descended to the dead. On the third day, he rose again. He ascended into heaven. From there he shall come to judge the living and the dead. I believe in the Holy Spirit, the Holy Catholic Church, the communion of saints, the forgiveness of sin, the resurrection of the body, and life everlasting. Amen. Our Father, who art in heaven, hallowed be thy name. Thy kingdom come, thy will be done, on earth as it is in heaven. Give us this day our daily bread, and forgive us our trespasses, as we forgive those who trespass against us. And lead us not into temptation, but deliver us from evil. Amen. Hail, Mary, full of grace. The Lord is with thee. Blessed art thou among women, and blessed is the fruit of thy womb, Jesus. Holy Mary, Mother of God, pray for us sinners now and at the hour of our death. Amen. Hail, Mary, full of grace. The Lord is with thee. Blessed art thou among women, and blessed is the fruit of thy womb, Jesus. Holy Mary, Mother of God, pray for us sinners now and at the hour of our death. Amen. Hail, Mary, full of grace. The Lord is with thee. Blessed art thou among women, and blessed is the fruit of thy womb, Jesus. Holy Mary, Mother of God, pray for us sinners, now and at the hour of our death. Amen. Glory be to the Father, and to the Son, and to the Holy Spirit, as it was in the beginning, is now, and ever shall be, world without end. Amen. The first sorrowful mystery, the agony in the garden. On the night that Jesus was betrayed, he went to the Garden of Gethsemane, just next to me here, to the side of the plaza in front of the Cathedral of Our Lady of the Angels, is a beautiful garden with olive trees, reminiscent of that place where Jesus went to pray and to agonize over his impending passion. Many people come here to this beautiful space to sit, to meditate, to have lunch on their lunch hour from work, here before the Cathedral of Our Lady of the Angels. And they bring here their joys as well as their sorrows and offer them to the Lord, asking for the prayerful and powerful intercession of the Blessed Mother of God, the Mother of Jesus, who agonized in the garden on the night he was betrayed. Our Father, who art in heaven, hallowed be thy name. Thy kingdom come, thy will be done, on earth as it is in heaven. Give us this day our daily bread, and forgive us our trespasses, as we forgive those who trespass against us. And lead us not into temptation, but deliver us from evil. Amen. Hail, Mary, full of grace, the Lord is with thee. Blessed art thou among women, and blessed is the fruit of thy womb, Jesus. Holy Mary, Mother of God, pray for us sinners,
now and at the hour of our death. Amen. Hail Mary, full of grace, the Lord is with thee. Blessed art thou among women, and blessed is the fruit of thy womb, Jesus. Holy Mary, Mother of God, pray for us sinners, now and at the hour of our death. Amen. Hail Mary, full of grace, the Lord is with thee. Blessed art thou among women, and blessed is the fruit of thy womb, Jesus. Holy Mary, Mother of God, pray for us sinners, now and at the hour of our death. Amen. Hail Mary, full of grace, the Lord is with thee. Blessed art thou among women, and blessed is the fruit of thy womb, Jesus. Holy Mary, Mother of God, pray for us sinners, now and at the hour of our death. Amen. Hail Mary, full of grace, the Lord is with thee. Blessed art thou among women, and blessed is the fruit of thy womb, Jesus. Holy Mary, Mother of God, pray for us sinners, now and at the hour of our death. Amen. Hail Mary, full of grace, the Lord is with thee. Blessed art thou among women, and blessed is the fruit of thy womb, Jesus. Holy Mary, Mother of God, pray for us sinners, now and at the hour of our death. Amen. Hail Mary, full of grace, the Lord is with thee. Blessed art thou among women, and blessed is the fruit of thy womb, Jesus. Holy Mary, Mother of God, pray for us sinners, now and at the hour of our death. Amen. Hail Mary, full of grace, the Lord is with thee. Blessed art thou among women, and blessed is the fruit of thy womb, Jesus. Holy Mary, Mother of God, pray for us sinners, now and at the hour of our death. Amen. Hail Mary, full of grace, the Lord is with thee. Blessed art thou among women, and blessed is the fruit of thy womb, Jesus. Holy Mary, Mother of God, pray for us sinners, now and at the hour of our death. Amen. Hail Mary, full of grace, the Lord is with thee. Blessed art thou among women, and blessed is the fruit of thy womb, Jesus. Holy Mary, Mother of God, pray for us sinners, now and at the hour of our death. Amen. Glory be to the Father, and to the Son, and to the Holy Spirit, as it was in the beginning, is now, and ever shall be, world without end. Amen. O my Jesus, forgive us our sins, save us from the fires of hell, lead all souls into heaven, especially those who are in most need of thy mercy. The second sorrowful mystery, the scourging of Jesus at the pillar. Jesus, we know, accepted the brutal suffering at the beginning of his passion. He accepted that suffering, as all of us must in life. Standing here in this beautiful plaza before the Cathedral of Our Lady of the Angels in Los Angeles, my mind goes to the many people of this city and beyond who come to this place. And in the midst of their life's journey, they are in the process of learning to accept the sufferings that have been given to them and offering them up to the Lord in union with his own suffering, his scourging, and his passion. We too struggle to accept the sufferings that are given to us, but we don't do it alone. We are in union with the human family, in union with Mary, the Mother of God, and all the saints, in union with Jesus, who suffered willingly for us who are sinners. And so we pray. Our Father who art in heaven, hallowed be thy name. Thy kingdom come. Thy will be done on earth as it is in heaven. Give us this day our daily bread, and forgive us our trespasses as we forgive those who trespass against us. And lead us not into temptation, but deliver us from evil. Amen. Hail Mary, full of grace, the Lord is with thee. Blessed art thou among women, and blessed is the fruit of thy womb, Jesus. Holy Mary, Mother of God, pray for us sinners, now and at the hour of our death. Amen. Hail Mary, full of grace, the Lord is with thee. Blessed art thou among women, and blessed is the fruit of thy womb, Jesus. Holy Mary, Mother of God, pray for us sinners, now and at the hour of our death. Amen. Hail Mary, full of grace, the Lord is with thee. Blessed art thou among women, and blessed is the fruit of thy womb, Jesus. Holy Mary, Mother of God, pray for us sinners, now and at the hour of our death. Amen.
Hail Mary, full of grace, the Lord is with thee. Blessed art thou among women, and blessed is the fruit of thy womb, Jesus. Holy Mary, Mother of God, pray for us sinners now and at the hour of our death. Amen. Hail Mary, full of grace, the Lord is with thee. Blessed art thou among women, and blessed is the fruit of thy womb, Jesus. Holy Mary, Mother of God, pray for us sinners now and at the hour of our death. Amen. Hail Mary, full of grace, the Lord is with thee. Blessed art thou among women, and blessed is the fruit of thy womb, Jesus. Holy Mary, Mother of God, pray for us sinners now and at the hour of our death. Amen. Hail Mary, full of grace, the Lord is with thee. Blessed art thou among women, and blessed is the fruit of thy womb, Jesus. Holy Mary, Mother of God, pray for us sinners, now and at the hour of our death. Amen. Hail Mary, full of grace, the Lord is with thee. Blessed art thou among women, and blessed is the fruit of thy womb, Jesus. Holy Mary, Mother of God, pray for us sinners, now and at the hour of our death. Amen. Hail Mary, full of grace, the Lord is with thee. Blessed art thou among women, and blessed is the fruit of thy womb, Jesus. Holy Mary, Mother of God, pray for us sinners, now and at the hour of our death. Amen. Hail Mary, full of grace, the Lord is with thee. Blessed art thou among women, and blessed is the fruit of thy womb, Jesus. Holy Mary, Mother of God, pray for us sinners, now and at the hour of our death. Amen. Glory be to the Father, and to the Son, and to the Holy Spirit, as it was in the beginning, is now, and ever shall be, world without end. Amen. O my Jesus, forgive us our sins. Save us from the fires of hell. Lead all souls to heaven, especially those who are in most need of thy mercy. The third sorrowful mystery, the crowning with thorns. When you and I were baptized, when we were welcomed into God's holy people, we believed that we were made part of a kingly people, a priestly people, a holy people, a people set apart. Jesus was crowned not with gold and precious stones, but rather with a crown of thorns, in mockery of his kingship. But as he taught, his kingdom is not of this world. His kingdom, our kingship that we share through baptism, is something that is not of this world. And so, ironically, our kingship, like Jesus, includes suffering. It's part of our fallen human nature. And so as we meditate upon that crown of thorns placed cruelly upon Jesus' head, we think of our own participation in his kingly reign. In this life, we don't understand it fully, but in the next, in glory, all will be clearly seen. So we pray. Our Father, who art in heaven, hallowed be thy name. Thy kingdom come, thy will be done on earth as it is in heaven. Give us this day our daily bread, and forgive us our trespasses as we forgive those who trespass against us. And lead us not into temptation, but deliver us from evil. Amen. Hail Mary, full of grace, the Lord is with thee. Blessed art thou among women, and blessed is the fruit of thy womb, Jesus. Holy Mary, Mother of God, pray for us sinners, now and at the hour of our death. Amen. Hail Mary, full of grace, the Lord is with thee. Blessed art thou among women, and blessed is the fruit of thy womb, Jesus. Holy Mary, Mother of God, pray for us sinners, now and at the hour of our death. Amen. Hail Mary, full of grace, the Lord is with thee. Blessed art thou among women, and blessed is the fruit of thy womb, Jesus. Holy Mary, Mother of God, pray for us sinners, now and at the hour of our death. Amen. Hail Mary, full of grace, the Lord is with thee. Blessed art thou among women, and blessed is the fruit of thy womb, Jesus. Holy Mary, Mother of God, pray for us sinners, now and at the hour of our death. Amen. Hail Mary, full of grace, the Lord is with thee. Blessed art thou among women, and blessed is the fruit of thy womb, Jesus. Holy Mary, Mother of God, pray for us sinners, now and at the hour of our death. Amen.
Hail, Mary, full of grace, the Lord is with thee. Blessed art thou among women, and blessed is the fruit of thy womb, Jesus. Holy Mary, Mother of God, pray for us sinners, now and at the hour of our death. Amen. Hail, Mary, full of grace, the Lord is with thee. Blessed art thou among women, and blessed is the fruit of thy womb, Jesus. Holy Mary, Mother of God, pray for us sinners, now and at the hour of our death. Amen. Hail, Mary, full of grace, the Lord is with thee. Blessed art thou among women, and blessed is the fruit of thy womb, Jesus. Holy Mary, Mother of God, pray for us sinners, now and at the hour of our death. Amen. Hail, Mary, full of grace, the Lord is with thee. Blessed art thou among women, and blessed is the fruit of thy womb, Jesus. Holy Mary, Mother of God, pray for us sinners, now and at the hour of our death. Amen. Hail, Mary, full of grace, the Lord is with thee. Blessed art thou among women, and blessed is the fruit of thy womb, Jesus. Holy Mary, Mother of God, pray for us sinners, now and at the hour of our death. Amen. Glory be to the Father, and to the Son, and to the Holy Spirit, as it was in the beginning, is now, and ever shall be, world without end. Amen. O my Jesus, forgive us our sins, save us from the fires of hell, lead all souls into heaven, especially those who are in most need of thy mercy. The fourth sorrowful mystery, Jesus carries his cross. Of course, we all have our crosses to carry, but none could be as cruel and as heavy as Jesus. We know that when Jesus carried his cross, he fell, not once, not twice, but three times. And you know, to fall, or as we say, to err, is human. But to get back up is divine. And our life is a process of falling and getting back up, of relying on the prayers of Mary, Queen of the Angels, the prayers of all the saints, on the grace that the Lord Jesus gives to us through the church, through the sacraments, especially the great mystery of the Eucharist, to rely upon those graces that help, those prayers, to keep getting up. The city of Los Angeles is, as I mentioned in the beginning, a place where many hopes have been made and many hopes dashed, but our greatest hope is in the Lord Jesus, who fell three times as he carried the cross for us, but likewise got up three times. With his grace, we too continue to rise and to walk along with him. Our Father who art in heaven, hallowed be thy name. Thy kingdom come, thy will be done on earth as it is in heaven. Give us this day our daily bread, and forgive us our trespasses as we forgive those who trespass against us. And lead us not into temptation, but deliver us from evil. Amen. Hail, Mary, full of grace, the Lord is with thee. Blessed art thou among women, and blessed is the fruit of thy womb, Jesus. Holy Mary, Mother of God, pray for us sinners, now and at the hour of our death. Amen. Hail, Mary, full of grace, the Lord is with thee. Blessed art thou among women, and blessed is the fruit of thy womb, Jesus. Holy Mary, Mother of God, pray for us sinners, now and at the hour of our death. Amen. Hail, Mary, full of grace, the Lord is with thee. Blessed art thou among women, and blessed is the fruit of thy womb, Jesus. Holy Mary, Mother of God, pray for us sinners, now and at the hour of our death. Amen. Hail, Mary, full of grace, the Lord is with thee. Blessed art thou among women, and blessed is the fruit of thy womb, Jesus. Holy Mary, Mother of God, pray for us sinners, now and at the hour of our death. Amen. Hail, Mary, full of grace, the Lord is with thee. Blessed art thou among women, and blessed is the fruit of thy womb, Jesus. Holy Mary, Mother of God, pray for us sinners, now and at the hour of our death. Amen. Hail, Mary, full of grace, the Lord is with thee. Blessed art thou among women, and blessed is the fruit of thy womb, Jesus. Holy Mary, Mother of God, pray for us sinners, now and at the hour of our death. Amen. Hail, Mary, full of grace, the Lord is with thee. Blessed art thou among women, and blessed is the fruit of thy womb, Jesus. Holy Mary, Mother of God, pray for us sinners, now and at the hour of our death. Amen. Hail, Mary, full of grace, the Lord is with thee. Blessed art thou among women, and blessed is the fruit of thy womb, Jesus.
Holy Mary, Mother of God, pray for us sinners, now and at the hour of our death. Amen. Hail Mary, full of grace, the Lord is with thee. Blessed art thou among women, and blessed is the fruit of thy womb, Jesus. Holy Mary, Mother of God, pray for us sinners, now and at the hour of our death. Amen. Hail Mary, full of grace, the Lord is with thee. Blessed art thou among women, and blessed is the fruit of thy womb, Jesus. Holy Mary, Mother of God, pray for us sinners, now and at the hour of our death. Amen. Glory be to the Father, and to the Son, and to the Holy Spirit, as it was in the beginning, is now, and ever shall be, world without end. Amen. O my Jesus, forgive us our sins. Save us from the fires of hell. Lead all souls into heaven, especially those most in need of thy mercy. The fifth sorrowful mystery, the crucifixion. It was about mid-afternoon when Jesus bowed his head and gave up his spirit. He died on the wood of the cross for each and every human being that lived, that had ever lived, that would ever live. We have access to the wonder of what happened on that first Good Friday. All of us come before the Lord, his image crucified on the cross, knowing that we are sinners. This city of Los Angeles, your city, your town, is filled with people who struggle with sin and who face death, our own mortality. But thank God we do it in the light of what happened on that first Good Friday. Jesus gave his life so that we might live, so that we might have hope, so that our sin and our death could be conquered by the tremendous love and mercy of God. So we pray. Our Father who art in heaven, hallowed be thy name. Thy kingdom come, thy will be done on earth as it is in heaven. Give us this day our daily bread, and forgive us our trespasses as we forgive those who trespass against us. And lead us not into temptation, but deliver us from evil. Amen. Hail Mary, full of grace, the Lord is with thee. Blessed art thou among women, and blessed is the fruit of thy womb, Jesus. Holy Mary, Mother of God, pray for us sinners, now and at the hour of our death. Amen. Hail Mary, full of grace, the Lord is with thee. Blessed art thou among women, and blessed is the fruit of thy womb, Jesus. Holy Mary, Mother of God, pray for us sinners, now and at the hour of our death. Amen. Hail Mary, full of grace, the Lord is with thee. Blessed art thou among women, and blessed is the fruit of thy womb, Jesus. Holy Mary, Mother of God, pray for us sinners, now and at the hour of our death. Amen. Hail Mary, full of grace, the Lord is with thee. Blessed art thou among women, and blessed is the fruit of thy womb, Jesus. Holy Mary, Mother of God, pray for us sinners, now and at the hour of our death. Amen. Hail Mary, full of grace, the Lord is with thee. Blessed art thou among women, and blessed is the fruit of thy womb, Jesus. Holy Mary, Mother of God, pray for us sinners, now and at the hour of our death. Amen. Hail Mary, full of grace, the Lord is with thee. Blessed art thou among women, and blessed is the fruit of thy womb, Jesus. Holy Mary, Mother of God, pray for us sinners, now and at the hour of our death. Amen. Hail Mary, full of grace, the Lord is with thee. Blessed art thou among women, and blessed is the fruit of thy womb, Jesus. Holy Mary, Mother of God, pray for us sinners, now and at the hour of our death. Amen. Hail Mary, full of grace, the Lord is with thee. Blessed art thou among women, and blessed is the fruit of thy womb, Jesus. Holy Mary, Mother of God, pray for us sinners, now and at the hour of our death. Amen. Hail Mary, full of grace, the Lord is with thee. Blessed art thou among women, and blessed is the fruit of thy womb, Jesus. Holy Mary, Mother of God, pray for us sinners, now and at the hour of our death. Amen. Hail Mary, full of grace, the Lord is with thee. Blessed art thou among women, and blessed is the fruit of thy womb, Jesus. Holy Mary, Mother of God, pray for us sinners, now and at the hour of our death. Amen. Glory be to the Father, and to the Son, and to the Holy Spirit, as it was in the beginning, is now, and ever shall be, world without end. Amen. O my Jesus, forgive us our sins. Save us from the fires of hell. Lead all souls into heaven, especially those who are in most need of thy mercy.
Hail, Holy Queen, Mother of Mercy, our life, our sweetness, and our hope. To thee do we cry, poor banished children of Eve. To thee do we send up our sighs, mourning and weeping in this valley of tears. Turn then, most gracious advocate, thine eyes of mercy toward us. And after this, our exile, show unto us the blessed fruit of thy womb, Jesus. O clement, O loving, O sweet Virgin Mary, pray for us, O Holy Mother of God, that we might be made worthy of the promises of Christ. Let us pray. O God, His only begotten Son, by whose life, death, and resurrection has purchased for us the rewards of everlasting life, grant, we beseech thee, that by meditating on these mysteries of the Most Holy Rosary of the Blessed Virgin Mary, that we might both imitate what they contain and obtain what they promise through the same Christ our Lord. Amen. May the divine assistance remain always with us. May the souls of the faithful departed, through the mercy of God, rest in peace. Holy Mother, with thy loving child, thy blessing give to us this day, in the name of the Father, and of the Son, and of the Holy Spirit. Amen. Well, thank you so much for joining me in praying the Rosary together and meditating on the sorrowful mysteries here in the beautiful plaza and garden outside.

the Cathedral of Our Lady of the Angels, the mother church of the Archdiocese of Los Angeles. This is sacred space to the people of this city, this local church, and to everyone who comes here. They find solace. They find the help and the hope that only the crucified and risen Lord can give. May God bless you and help you always through the prayers of Our Lady of the Angels, Our Lady of Guadalupe. Pray for us now and at the hour of our death. Amen.

Lord, make me an instrument of your peace. Where there is hatred, let me sow love. Where there is injury, pardon. Where there is doubt, faith. Where there is despair, hope. Where there is darkness, light. And where there is sadness, joy. O Divine Master, grant that I may not so much seek to be consoled as to console, to be understood as to understand, to be loved as to love. For it is in giving that we receive. It is in pardoning that we are pardoned. And it's in dying that we are born to eternal life. Amen.

The Catholic TV Network welcomes and invites you to celebrate the sacred mysteries, listen to God's Word, and in the Holy Eucharist, proclaim the victory of Jesus over death until He comes in glory.

0: In your strength, O Lord, the just one rejoices. 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You have granted him his soul's desire. In the name of the Father, and of the Son, and of the Holy Spirit,
1: Amen.
0: The Lord be with you.
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0: Today we celebrate the feast of St. Edward the Confessor, and this Mass is offered for all of my parishioners. I am the pastor of St. Edward the Confessor in Medfield, Massachusetts. Brethren, let us acknowledge our sins and so prepare ourselves to celebrate the sacred mysteries. I confess to Almighty God and to you, my brothers and sisters, that I have greatly sinned in my thoughts and in my words, in what I have done and in what I have failed to do, through my fault, through my most grievous fault. Therefore, I ask Blessed Mary, Ever Virgin, all the angels and saints, and you, my brothers and sisters, to pray for me to the Lord our God. May Almighty God have mercy on us, forgive us our sins, and bring us to everlasting life.
1: Amen. Amen.

0: Let us pray. Lord God, who set your servant St. Edward upon the throne of an earthly realm and inspired him with zeal for the kingdom of heaven, grant, we pray, that we may faithfully serve you in this life and with him inherit your eternal glory through Christ our Lord.
1: Amen.
2: A reading from the letter of St. Paul to the Galatians. Brothers and sisters, for freedom Christ set us free. So stand firm and do not submit again to the yoke of slavery. It is I, Paul, who am telling you that if you have been yourselves circumcised, Christ will be of no benefit to you. Once again, I declare to every man who has himself circumcised that he is bound to observe the entire law. You are separated from Christ. You are trying to be justified by law. You have fallen from grace. For through the Spirit, by faith, we await the hope of righteousness. For in Christ Jesus, neither circumcision nor uncircumcision counts for anything, but only faith working through love. The word of the Lord.
0: Thanks be to God.

0: The Lord be with you.
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0: A reading from the Holy Gospel according to Luke.
2: Glory to you, O Lord.
0: After Jesus had spoken, a Pharisee invited him to dine at his home. He entered and reclined at table to eat. The Pharisee was amazed to see that he did not observe the prescribed washing before the meal. The Lord said to him, "O you Pharisees, although you cleanse the outside of the cup and the dish, inside you are filled with plunder and evil. You fools, did not the maker of the outside also make the inside? But as to what is within, give alms, and behold, everything will be clean for you." The Gospel of the Lord.
2: Praise to you, Lord Jesus Christ.

I don't know if we have people joining us, maybe from England on the internet or something, but you know that today is the feast of St. Edward the Confessor, but here in the United States, it's not a feast that's celebrated everywhere, but I

0: outside. But as to what is within, give alms, and behold, everything will be clean for you. The Gospel of the Lord.
1: Praise to you, Lord Jesus Christ.
0: When he was young, the realm of England was being attacked by people from the mainland, and he had to go in exile in order to save his life. And so he stayed with a family member who was in Normandy. And there, amid the splendor of the court of that royal household, he did not pay attention to any of that. Instead, he devoted himself to prayer and to a great love, especially of the poor. But he knew that his place was one day to be king. And when finally a peace came, he returned to England and was greeted by the people with open arms, because he did not wish to gain an earthly kingdom by force. Instead, he wanted to make sure that all of his people knew and loved God, that they were seeking a heavenly kingdom. And that is what our Lord is talking about today. The law established by God for his chosen people, the people of Israel, the descendants of Abraham, Isaac, and Jacob, was meant to point them to the love of God. But some of the people in the time of our Lord had forgotten about that. They were focused on the external things that were required or their interpretation of them. They had forgotten what it was supposed to point to, that love in our hearts that leads us to do everything that we do out of love of God and of our neighbor. And so our Lord, when the Pharisees saw that he wasn't doing those cleansing rituals that they had prescribed, asked him about that. And he said, no, the point is that I am cleansed interiorly. But how are we cleansed interiorly? Well, first of all, by our baptism that makes our hearts, our souls, a dwelling place of the Most Holy Trinity, that gives us contact with the life of Christ within us. And by drawing on that life, we are able to be cleansed from our sin. We are able to be free to love rightly in the way that we as human beings were created to love, not getting caught up in the passing things of the world, but by focusing on what is truly important, the things that unite us to Christ, our life of prayer, our life of service, our life of love of God and our neighbor. And that's what St. Paul talks about in the first reading. We were made for freedom, and it is for freedom that Christ set us free. Not a freedom from things, but a freedom for goodness, for excellent, for what is true, what is good, what is beautiful. And in seeking those things, we seek God himself, not by the exterior marks of the old law, but by that interior life that Christ gives us through the sacraments, that is strengthened by our daily life of prayer, by the sacrifices that we make in order to be free from sin, in order to do the will of God, to live according to our vocation, to bear our cross amid the things that happen in our life. And this is what our patron today, St. Edward the Confessor, did. He remembered where the true kingdom was, that is, in heaven. And he allowed Christ to reign in his soul, so that when it came time for him to perform his duty, to become the king and reign over his people, his reign was one of sweetness, of kindness, of care for the poor, for the destitute. He strengthened the life of the church. He built new churches, allowing people to be able to worship our Creator, the one who has given us everything, and to accept the things that God sent him in his life to unite him more closely to him in his day-to-day life. St. Edward the Confessor was so generous that he once gave his own ring, it was the only thing he had, to a beggar who came by. And that beggar later was revealed to have been a vision of St. John the Evangelist, whom St. Edward the Confessor loved. and he

0: received that ring back from a pilgrim who had visited him and told him that soon he was going to be passing into eternity. And so St. Edward ended his life focused on that ultimate destination. He had reigned on earth, but Christ had reigned in his heart. And soon he, as all of us who persevere in bearing our cross, who persevere in the freedom that Christ has given us, soon he and all of us who persevere will reign with Christ in heaven. In peace, let us pray to the Lord.
1: For Leo, our Pope, Richard, our Archbishop, and all clergy and religious throughout the world, we pray to the Lord.
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1: For the health of the sick and suffering, and for all those who care for them, we pray to the Lord.
2: Lord, hear our prayer.
0: Heavenly Father, we place our petitions before you with confidence because we ask them through the intercession of the Blessed Virgin Mary, Queen of Heaven, and in the name of your Son, our Lord Jesus Christ, who lives and reigns with you in the unity of the Holy Spirit, God forever and ever.

0: Pray, brethren, that my sacrifice and yours may be acceptable to God, the Almighty Father.
1: The Lord will accept the sacrifice and your hands for the praise of the Lord's name, for our good and all of the church.
0: Through the present oblation, O Lord, which we offer in commemoration of Blessed Edward, bestow on your faithful, we pray, the gifts of unity and peace through Christ our Lord.
2: Amen.

It is truly right and just, our duty and our salvation, always and everywhere to give you thanks, Lord, Holy Father, Almighty and Eternal God, through Christ our Lord. For in the marvelous confession of your saints, you make your church fruitful with strength ever new, and offer us sure signs of your love, and that your saving

You are indeed holy, O Lord, and all you have created rightly gives you praise. For through your Son, our Lord Jesus Christ, by the power and working of the Holy Spirit, you give life to all things and make them holy. And you never cease to gather a people to yourself, so that from the rising of the sun to its setting, a pure sacrifice may be offered to your name. Therefore, O Lord, we humbly implore you, by the same Spirit, graciously make holy these gifts we have brought to you for consecration, that they may become the body and blood of your Son, our Lord Jesus Christ, at whose command we celebrate these mysteries. For on the night he was betrayed, he himself took bread, and giving you thanks, he said the blessing, broke the bread, and gave it to his disciples, saying, "Take this, all of you, and eat of it, for this is my body, which will be given up for you."

In a similar way, when supper was ended, he took the chalice, and giving you thanks, he said the blessing, and gave the chalice to his disciples, saying, take this, all of you, and drink from it. For this is the chalice of my blood, the blood of the new and eternal covenant, which will be poured out for you and for many for the forgiveness of sins. Do this in memory of me.

Therefore, O Lord, as we celebrate the memorial of the saving passion of your Son, his wondrous resurrection and ascension into heaven, and as we look forward to his second coming, we offer you in thanksgiving this holy and living sacrifice. Look, we pray upon the oblation of your church and recognizing the sacrificial victim by whose death you willed to reconcile us to yourself. Grant that we who are nourished by the body and blood of your Son and filled with his Holy Spirit may become one body, one spirit in Christ. May he make of us an eternal offering to you, so that we may obtain an inheritance with your elect, especially with the most blessed Virgin Mary, Mother of God, with blessed Joseph, her spouse, with your blessed apostles and glorious martyrs, with St. Edward the Confessor, and with all the saints, on whose constant intercession in your presence we rely for unfailing help. May this sacrifice of our reconciliation, we pray, O Lord, advance the peace and salvation of all the world. Be pleased to confirm in faith and charity your pilgrim church on earth, with your servant Leo our Pope and Richard our Bishop, the order of bishops, all the clergy, and the entire people you have gained for your own. Listen graciously to the prayers of this family whom you have summoned before you. In your compassion, O merciful Father, gather to yourself all your children scattered throughout the world. To our departed brothers and sisters and to all who are pleasing to you at their passing from this life, give kind admittance to your kingdom. There we hope to enjoy forever the fullness of your glory through Christ our Lord, through whom you bestow on the world all that is good. Through him and with him and in him, O God, Almighty Father, in the unity of the Holy Spirit, all glory.

0: at the Savior's command, informed by divine teaching, we dare to say, Our Father, who art in heaven, hallowed be thy name. Thy kingdom come, thy will be done, on earth as it is in heaven. Give us this day our daily bread, and forgive us our trespasses, as we forgive those who trespass against us. And lead us not into temptation, but deliver us from evil. Deliver us, Lord, we pray, from every evil. Graciously grant peace in our days, that by the help of your mercy we may be always free from sin and safe from all distress, as we await the blessed hope in the coming of our Savior, Jesus Christ.
1: For the kingdom, the power, and the glory are yours, now and forever.
0: Lord Jesus Christ, who said to your apostles, Peace I leave you, my peace I give you, look not on our sins, but on the faith of your church, and graciously grant her peace and unity in accordance with your will, who live and reign forever and ever.
2: Amen.
0: The peace of the Lord be with you always.
1: And with your spirit.
0: Et cum mysterio consecratio corporis et sanctis.

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Blessed are those who are called to the supper of the Lamb. Lord, I am not worthy that you should enter under my roof, but only say the word, and my soul shall be healed.

0: Seek first the kingdom of God and his righteousness, and all these things will be given you besides, says the Lord. Let us pray. May the sacrament we have received, O Lord, in commemoration of Blessed Edward, sanctify our minds and hearts, that we may merit to be made sharers in the divine nature through Christ our Lord.
1: Amen.
0: I'm very grateful today for the presence of Mr. Sean Wu, who is a seminarian for the Archdiocese of Boston. Please pray for him. And we are very blessed to have with us in the congregation Deacon Paul Sullivan, whose miracle of healing was one of the miracles used for the beatification of

0: of Saint John Henry Newman. Great blessings today. Please pray for both of these fine men, all of us here at Catholic TV. The Lord be with you.
1: And with your spirit.
0: May Almighty God bless you, the Father and the Son and the Holy Spirit.
1: Amen.
0: Go in peace.
2: Thanks be to God.

We have worshiped God, the Father, the Son, and the Holy Spirit. 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

0: Saint Michael the Archangel, defend us in battle. Be our protection against the wickedness and snares of the devil. May God rebuke him, we humbly pray. And do thou, O Prince of the Heavenly Host, by the power of God, cast into hell Satan and all the evil spirits who prowl through the world seeking the ruin of souls. Amen.
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God, come to my assistance. Lord, make haste to help me. Glory be to the Father, and to the Son, and to the Holy Spirit, as it was in the beginning, is now, and ever shall be, world without end. Amen.

If I forget you, Jerusalem, let my right hand wither. By the rivers of Babylon, there we sat and wept, remembering Zion. On the poplars that grew there, we hung up our harps. For it was there that they asked us, our captors, for songs, our oppressors, for joy. Sing to us, they said, one of Zion's songs. Oh, how could we sing the song of the Lord on alien soil? If I forget you, Jerusalem, let my right hand wither. Oh, let my tongue cleave to my mouth, if I remember you not, if I prize not Jerusalem above all my joys. Glory be to the Father, and to the Son, and to the Holy Spirit, as it was in the beginning, is now, and ever shall be, world without end. Amen. Lord, remember your pilgrim church. We sit weeping at the streams of Babylon. Do not let us be drawn into the current of the passing world, but free us from every evil and raise our thoughts to the heavenly Jerusalem. If I forget you, Jerusalem, let my right hand wither. In the presence of the angels, I will sing to you, my God. I thank you, Lord, with all my heart. You have heard the words of my mouth. In the presence of the angels, I will bless you. I will adore before your holy temple. I thank you for your faithfulness and love, which excel all we ever knew of you. On the day I called, you answered. You increased the strength of my soul. All earth's kings shall thank you when they hear the words of your mouth. They shall sing of the Lord's ways. How great is the glory of the Lord! The Lord is high, yet he looks on the lowly, and the haughty he knows from afar. Though I walk in the midst of affliction, you give me life and frustrate my foes. You stretch out your hand and save me. Your hand will do all things for me. Your love, O Lord, is eternal. Discard not the work of your hands. Glory be to the Father, and to the Son, and to the Holy Spirit, as it was in the beginning, is now, and ever shall be, world without end. Amen. Listen to the prayers of your church, Lord God. In the presence of the angels, we praise you. You keep the proud at a distance and look upon the lowly with favor. Stretch out your hand to us in our suffering. Perfect in us the work of your love and bring us to life. In the presence of the angels, I will sing to you, my God. Adoration and glory belong by right to the Lamb who is slain. O Lord our God, you are worthy to receive glory and honor and power, for you have created all things. By your will they came to be and were made. Worthy are you, O Lord, to receive the scroll and break open its seals. For you were slain. With your blood you purchased for God men of every race and tongue, of every people and nation. You made of them a kingdom and priests to serve our God, and they shall reign on the earth. Worthy is the Lamb that was slain to receive power and riches, wisdom and strength, honor and glory and praise. Glory be to the Father, and to the Son, and to the Holy Spirit, as it was in the beginning, is now, and ever shall be, world without end. Amen. Adoration and glory belong by right to the Lamb who was slain. Let the word of Christ, rich as it is, dwell in you. In wisdom made perfect, instruct and admonish one another. Sing gratefully to God from your hearts in psalms, hymns, and inspired songs. I shall know the fullness of joy when I see your face, O Lord.
I shall know the fullness of joy when I see your face, O Lord. Fulfillment and endless peace in your presence when I see your face, O Lord. Glory to the Father and to the Son and to the Holy Spirit. I shall know the fullness of joy when I see your face, O Lord. Do great things for us, O Lord, for you are mighty and holy is your name. My soul proclaims the greatness of the Lord. My spirit rejoices in God, my Savior, for he has looked with favor on his lowly servant. From this day, all generations will call me blessed. The Almighty has done great things for me, and holy is his name. He has mercy on those who fear him in every generation. He has shown the strength of his arm. He has scattered the proud in their conceit. He has cast down the mighty from their thrones and has lifted up the lowly. He has filled the hungry with good things, and the rich he has sent away empty. He has come to the help of his servant Israel, for he has remembered his promise of mercy, the promise he made to our fathers, to Abraham and his children forever. Glory be to the Father, and to the Son, and to the Holy Spirit, as it was in the beginning, is now, and ever shall be, world without end. Amen. Do great things for us, O Lord, for you are mighty and holy is your name. Let us praise Christ, who gives power and strength to his people, and let us entreat him with sincere hearts. Hear us, O Lord, and we shall praise you forever. Christ, our strength, you called your faithful ones to your truth. Mercifully grant them faith and perseverance. Hear us, O Lord, and we shall praise you forever. Direct our leaders according to your will, and help them to keep us in peace. Hear us, O Lord, and we shall praise you forever. You provided bread for the hungry crowd. Teach us to share our resources with the needy. Help us, O Lord, and we shall praise you forever. Do not direct world leaders to give attention only to the needs of their own nations, but give them, above all,

a respect and deep concern for peoples. Hear us, O Lord, and we shall praise you forever. Grant blessed life and resurrection to our brothers and sisters who have fallen asleep, and may all those who have believed in you share in your glory. Hear us, O Lord, and we shall praise you forever. Gathering together all of our needs and intentions, we offer the prayer that Jesus taught us. Our Father, who art in heaven, hallowed be thy name. Thy kingdom come, thy will be done, on earth as it is in heaven. Give us this day our daily bread, and forgive us our trespasses, as we forgive those who trespass against us. And lead us not into temptation, but deliver us from evil. Amen. Lord, may our evening prayer come before you, and let the faith our lips profess live in the prayerful thoughts of our hearts. We ask this through our Lord Jesus Christ, your Son, who lives and reigns with you in the unity of the Holy Spirit, God forever and ever. Amen. The Lord be with you. Blessed be the name of the Lord, now and forever. Our help is in the name of the Lord, who made heaven and earth. And may Almighty God bless you, the Father, the Son, and the Holy Spirit. Amen. Go in peace. Thanks be to God.

This is why I'll never become a Protestant. Let's pour some coffee on that. Hey guys, my name's Father Brad Doyle, and you're watching Coffee Talk, where we drink coffee and talk about Jesus. I know it's incendiary. This is why I'll never become a Protestant. It's not because I hate Protestants. I love Protestants. I have friends that are Protestant. It's not because Protestants don't have anything good to offer. No, in fact, Protestants have a lot of great to offer to challenge conversion, personal relationship with Jesus, all these things that sometimes we fail to do. I will never become a Protestant because I already am one. Ah! You weren't expecting that, were you? Let me explain. I think to be the best Protestant, you actually have to become Catholic. Again, let me explain further, because you're probably like, you know, warming up your hands and like getting ready for a fight, getting ready for the combox battle. I read a book once in seminary called The Spirit and Forms of Protestantism. It was written by Louis Bouyer. It was written in the 50s. It was actually a book describing the virtues of the Protestant philosophy, the good things about Protestantism, actually the things that are very true. And all of those can be found in the church in its fullness. You be the judge. Number one, the predominance of grace. Grace above all things. Grace above works of the law. Grace above anything we can do. A grace before anything we can do. The trope, right? The Protestant trope, like as if, you know, this is only Protestants believe this, but that we are saved by Christ's grace from the cross. And guess what? That is true. We can't do anything to earn our grace. Grace, by its very self, means a gift. It is freely given. And you know what's funny? Mary is the ultimate example of the predominance of grace. The Blessed Virgin Mary, the sinless, immaculate, assumed into heaven, Blessed Virgin Mary, Mother of God, someone that kind of makes some Protestants shiver, like, ooh, Mary. She is the best example of the predominance of grace. Why? Because let's say one of the doctrines of Mary that we Catholics believe is her sinlessness, her immaculateness. Even before she was born

without original sin. Now, Mary had no way of earning that. Mary didn't exist yet. She had no way of doing a good work to get that grace. She had no way of following the rules in order to get that grace of immaculateness. In fact, that grace of the Immaculate Conception was only won by the merits of her Son from the future. So it's retroactive grace being given without Mary doing anything. Infant baptism. We believe as Catholics that when we're baptized, we're forgiven of our sins. Can a baby do anything to earn that? No, in fact, it is the Catholic Church that believes in the predominance of grace, that we don't have to show it, we don't have to stand up, we don't have to run to the front of the altar. We're literally given, even just by the leadership of our parents, doing nothing but existing. We're given that grace. That's kind of Protestant. Let me tell you about the Council of Trent. In the 1500s, right after the Protestant Reformation, the church had a counter-reformation, which is good, right? We needed reform. We needed to tell people, hey, don't do that stupid stuff. And so we had the counter-reformation. I'm getting excited. We had the counter-reformation ending in the Council of Trent. The Council of Trent, the sixth session was on grace. And it says this. This is a Catholic teaching. Okay, so if you're a Protestant out there, think about it. Did you think the church taught this? If anyone saith that man may be justified before God by his own works, whether done through the teaching of human nature or that of the law, without the grace of God through Jesus Christ, let him be anathema. So this is how it worked back in the day. At the end of like a session, they would say, if you believe this, let you be excommunicated. Basically, we are not given grace because of things we've done. We do things because of the grace we're given. That's right there. That's Catholic teaching. Number two, love of Scripture. You know, there's this trope I really hate. It's like, oh, I'm Catholic. I don't know Scripture. Oh, that person knows. They're Protestant. They know Scripture. If you're Catholic and you don't know Scripture, you're not being a good Catholic. You're failing. Jerome said this, ignorance of Scripture is ignorance of Christ. As Catholics, we ought to know Scripture, namely because of the fact all we have to do is pay attention. If you go to Mass, you go to Mass for 3 years in a row on Sunday, 2 years in a row every day on the weekdays, you will read the entire Bible, pretty much. You'll read the entire sacred Scripture. There's four readings on a Sunday. Old Testament reading, reading number one. Then a psalm that kind of harkens back to the themes of that reading. Then you have a New Testament reading from Paul's letters or one of the letters, one of the epistles. Then you have actually an Alleluia verse where there's Scripture in that. Then you have the gospel. And the gospel on a Sunday is always reflecting, it's fulfilling the typology of the Old Testament. So all the Scripture is like it's all coming at you in a Catholic Mass. And not just in the readings, but in the Mass itself. Holy, holy, holy Lord God of hosts. You know that song, right? We sing it at Mass all the time. It's from Isaiah. It's from the book of Revelation. The Lord be with you and with your spirit. That's from Paul's letters. It's his greetings. The Lamb of God from the book of Revelation also. Everything we say in the Mass is from Scripture. As Catholics, we love Scripture. And so we shouldn't be afraid to engage our Protestant brothers and sisters, and Protestants shouldn't be afraid to know that as Catholics, we ought to love Scripture. And if we don't as a Catholic, then we're not actually fulfilling what it means to be a Catholic. And lastly, I've heard this term before. I'm about relationship and not religion. And so this idea, this fundamental philosophical worldview of relationship as opposed to religion. Relationship is a result of religion. Religion just means religare. It means to bind oneself. And what else are you doing when you place yourself in a relationship with someone but binding yourself? The highest levels of relationship, marriage, think of marriage. You literally get really dressed up, walk down an aisle in front of everyone, sweat all over the place, spend a lot of money. Finger sandwiches, they cost a lot of money. I don't know why, but they do. You spend a lot of money on this party to celebrate binding yourself to another person. That's what it means, religare, to bind oneself. And so to pit relationship against religion isn't a true understanding of either term. And so when we have

religion, we should have true relationship. When you have a relationship, it is always binding. It means showing up. It means not skipping out. And so as Catholics, we have the highest relationship because we have the wedding feast of the Lamb, the Eucharist. Jesus says, just like in marriage, right? You say, this is my body. One flesh union. Adam says, you completely, bone of my bones, flesh of my flesh. Jesus, the new Adam, says to the bride, the church, he says, this is my body. Bone of my bones, flesh of my flesh. Paul calls the church the body of Christ. That is a relationship and it's binding. We have responsibilities that flow from that relationship. And those responsibilities aid our relationship. When we receive the Eucharist, we're not just symbolizing something that happened a long time ago. We're drawn into it. We leave time itself and we become one with the bridegroom. That is true relationship, and that's truly found in the Catholic Church, in the Eucharist. So these things that have seemed to be monopolized by Protestants who have done really great job throughout the years of challenging Catholics. I myself was brought back to relationship fully with Jesus through a Protestant retreat because of that relationship, that love of Scripture, that recognition of grace. But those three things are not absent from the church. But Catholics are sleeping on top of the beautiful gold mine of relationship and truth and Scripture, and we don't even know it. And so I thank you, Protestant brothers and sisters, who have awakened that in us, and I call you. I want to dialogue with you. Ask me if you disagree with this, put it in the comment box below. I want a dialogue. We need to be one, just like Jesus said in John chapter 17. He said, I pray, Father, that they may be one as you and I are one. And look what we've done. And I want you to be one with the Eucharist in relationship with the church, totally bound together as the body of Christ. If you like these coffee talks on YouTube and Facebook and Catholic Life Television, then you might like my podcast. It's called The Quizzical Papist. You can find it anywhere podcasts are found, Stitcher, iTunes, go on your iPhone, click the little purple button. It says podcast, and look for The Quizzical Papist. It's me, my friend Grace Krause, my other friend Jordan Haddad, and we do things similar to this, just have conversations. It's like a coffee talk here, but with other people, with guests, and some of the episodes are even pub quiz simulations. So it's like you got your Bible study and you went to a bar for a bar trivia night, and you won because you're Catholic and you know all this stuff because you love culture and history, and you take home the free beer. Go check it out, The Quizzical Papist.

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Today we bring before you our brothers and sisters who struggle with challenges to their mental health, who suffer in solitude with anxiety, depression, or any other mental illness. You call them by name, with tenderness, and in you they find dignity and hope.

Forgive us for the times we have looked the other way, feeding the stigma and discrimination of persons with mental illnesses. May your church be an open house, a safe space where everyone has a place, a community that accompanies and never excludes, that listens without judging and draws near without fear.

We pray to you, Lord, for those who care, professionals, family members, volunteers, men and women who with patience and love build bridges of understanding and comfort. 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Send your spirit upon us that we may learn to welcome and integrate care for mental health into the life and ministry of our communities and of the whole church, and thus become a living sign of your mercy, which never abandons and always restores. Amen.

0: From the studios of the Catholic TV Center, it's the Going My Way Show with Father Chris Hickey and the Catholic TV Orchestra. And now, here's your host for the show, Father Chris Hickey.
1: Well, hello, gang, and welcome back to Going My Way with Father Chris Hickey. And Bishop Reed will be out in just a moment, another great guest. But first, I want to introduce you to the band. They're never going to replace our good friend Father Rouse. We know that. But they're great guys and good friends. So first, Mark Campbell, say hello. Hey, Mark. That's as much as Mark ever wants to say. And Lenny, you have your own mic. Tell them who you are.
2: Hi, Father Chris. I'm Lenny Peterson. And it takes two of us to fill Father Rouse's shoes.
1: That's right. Lenny, tell the people, because they'll appreciate it. Who's like my favorite person you played tuba for?
2: Well, Frank Sinatra.
1: Frank Sinatra.
2: And Tony Bennett.
1: And Tony Bennett. Is that the coolest thing? And why did they need a tuba?
2: It's not a tuba. It's a trombone.
1: That's the problem. I keep forgetting.
2: They didn't have a tuba.
1: My apologies. I get messed up. Yeah. But anyway, and these guys, you came to us, Mark, you came to us at the beginning of Life Teen, almost 17 years ago.
3: The year after you came to Saint.
1: Yeah, so 16 years ago. And Lenny, you joined us about
2: 8 years ago.
1: Is that all, really?
2: 9, 10.
1: I was going to say, I think it's closer to 10. It feels like a lot longer, I'll tell
2: Does
1: you
2: it?
1: That.
2: Yeah.
1: Anyway, we also then found out, and this is why it's so perfect for all of us, is that my audience, your audience, you guys, love these old songs. And these guys have a great love of the old songs, too. So it was perfect. And the bishop knows this song here that I'm going to sing, but I didn't want him dragging me down. Thank you very much. Thank you very much. I kid. So who made this famous? Do we know? All of me?
2: Oh, I don't know.
1: Everybody.
2: Everybody, yeah.
1: I mean, everybody in the world coveted. So sing along at home to All of Me.